0: India's education minister to resign. South Asia correspondent Rachel Clayton is there.
1: Demonstrators from the youth-led Cockroach Junta Party are demanding the resignation of Education Minister Dharmendra Pradhan over repeated exam paper leaks. Police fired tear gas, used batons and detained some demonstrators after protesters tried to march towards Parliament without a permit. The youth-led protest movement has gained momentum in recent days after activist Sonam Wangchuk, who was almost 3 weeks into a hunger strike in support of the students, was forcibly taken to hospital by police. Rachel Clayton, ABC News, New Delhi.
0: In sport, Australian three-time Olympic gold medalist Jessica Fox has won the women's kayak cross individual time trial at the Canoe Slalom World Championships in Oklahoma. Her sister Noemi Fox finished in 11th place in the men's event. Australian Merle Long came 6th. To the weather for Queensland, isolated showers in eastern districts scattered about the Whitsundays and the north tropical coast. Partly cloudy in the far west, mostly sunny elsewhere. Cairns and Rockhampton 26, Townsville 27 degrees, Mackay 23, Bundaberg a top of 24, Mount Isa 28. In the southeast, partly cloudy with showers, Brisbane, Logan, the Gold and Sunshine Coasts 22, Ipswich 23, Toowoomba a top of 18. Looking ahead for the southeast, a medium chance of showers tomorrow, partly cloudy on Thursday and Friday, with daytime temperatures in the low to mid 20s.
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4: Lovely to have your company. 5 minutes past 10. This hour, the weird and wonderful world of collective nouns. It'll be explored in What I'm Curious About with Sue Belinda Meehan. And would you buy art without knowing the name of the artist? In other words, is the name of the work of art important to you, or is the art itself? We'll unveil the Incognito Art Show this hour. You can have your say. You can call anytime. 1300 222 612 is the phone number. Maybe you're curious about a collective noun that exists, or perhaps one that doesn't, that should. Now is your chance to call and ask Sue Belinda Meehan personally. She likes receiving your calls. 1300 222 612 is the phone number. Or you may send a text 0467 922 612. And thank you to Elaine, who says, Steve, re-phone scams from supposed children or family members needing help or money. I heard a suggestion that every family should have a special word that they must use when contacting parents for help. This might help save some from being scammed, says Elaine. Elaine, thank you.
5: 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Come on.
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4: 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Or why we don't have an announcement of radio presenters? If you're curious about collective nouns, call now for Sue Belinda Meehan. 1300 222 612 is the phone number. In the meantime, this is Boston.

0: When Boston appeared on the scene, they were very proud of the fact that they didn't use synthesizers or any digital music sampling. They were very, very focused on real sound in real time. Congratulations to Anne from Nathan, who is off to the Echo with her grandchildren, courtesy of 612 ABC Brisbane. Another chance to win tickets for the Echo on us after 12:30 today with Kat Feeney this afternoon. Well, if you ever wondered why there is a school of fish as a collective noun, a collective noun's keeping up with the times. Perhaps why there's not an announcement of radio presenters. To answer this and any questions you may have about collective nouns, Sue Belinda Meehan is here with what I'm curious about. Why isn't there an announcement of radio presenters? Sue Belinda, good morning.
1: Good morning to you too. It's only because someone hasn't started using it yet. English is a dynamic language, Steve, so it's created by people introducing new phrases. We take someone like Shakespeare, who introduced 4,000 new words and phrases through his plays and poetry. That's all we've got to do. We've just got to start using it. I am currently pressing for a shh of librarians.
0: Well, we'll get to how you're pressing for that in just a moment. So let's go. Firstly, simple terms, what is a noun in the English language?
1: Okay, a noun is the name of a person, place or thing. As I used to say to my little people when I was teaching little ones, nouns are, in the main, things you can touch. So desk, pencil, paper, microphone. They're also things you can feel, happiness, sadness, fear, jubilation, exuberance. So all of those things are nouns. Nouns are naming words.
0: What is a collective noun?
1: Okay, a collective noun is the name of a bunch of things. Now, we too often now, because English has gone through a period of being quite poor, we used to have wonderful things. We would say a herd of sheep, a flock of birds. But in times past, they had many, many, many more names for things. So they would have things like a fall of woodcocks, a shrewdness of apes, and they were beautiful things.
0: One of my listeners, Tracy, says, Sue Belinda, I've always been fascinated with a murder of crows.
1: Oh, I love a murder of crows.
0: But I've recently come across a loveliness of ladybugs.
1: A loveliness of ladybugs, yes. A murder of crows comes from the fact that crows wore black, and so did the members of the priesthood back in the days when they had power over life and death because they had the ear of the king. So a murder of crows was known that way. Although, if we've got anyone out there who is a Ruth Rendell fan, there's an unkindness.
0: The author, yes, authoress, whatever it
1: is. There's an unkindness of ravens as well.
0: Is he?
1: And it also has the same kind of link back to the clergy.
0: Is that a fact?
1: Yeah.
0: I never knew. I haven't heard of a loveliness of ladybugs, but there we go.
1: A loveliness of ladybugs is beautiful.
0: So grammatically speaking,
1: yes,
0: collective nouns are also known as?
1: Oh, they're also known as group nouns. They're also known as nouns of assemblage, which makes them sound like an old-fashioned kit that arrived in a box and you put it together, which would be verbs of swearing. nouns of multitude, nouns of company, and terms of venery.
0: Which is venery?
1: Venery is a really, really old-fashioned word, and venery means it's a sort of a subcategory. It relates specifically to animals.
0: Right.
1: And it comes from the verb venare, to hunt. Now, we can also call these, I'm going to speak very clearly now, veneral nouns.
0: Veneral nouns.
1: Which is curious because it's spelt the same as venereal nouns.
0: But it's not the same pronunciation.
1: Which would be something completely different.
0: So there's a pride of lions.
1: A pride of lions.
0: A skulk of foxes. A bouquet of
1: pheasants.
0: I'm surprised at that one, to be honest, but
1: isn't
0: there we go.
1: It's just beautiful.
0: Mm-hmm. A leap of leopards.
1: Yes.
0: A peep of chickens, really.
1: Isn't that so cute?
0: Yes, okay. And a charm
1: of finches. That's beautiful. See, I love the idea of a charm. They're charming little creatures. They're beautiful. Parliament of Owls. I love a Parliament of Owls. It implies a level of wisdom that these birds have that's probably not missing. We can hope. Yes.
0: We can hope. Why are there so many collective nouns? Why are there so many of them?
1: This is something that really tickles me, Steve, because in the old days, well, there were a lot of things happening. So in the old days, you didn't get to learn to read or write unless you were in the church, whereupon you got to copy out all of the books by hand because we didn't have printing presses until the mid-1400s. Or you had to be royal family or very wealthy. If you were royal family or very wealthy, your children learnt to read and write. And in some families, even the girls did. Will wonders never cease? So then we come down to these terms of venery becoming the means by which you really reinforce the social strata. So if you knew the difference between a nigh of widgeons and knob of widgeons, then...
0: I don't.
1: Do you know what widgeon is?
0: No.
1: It's a duck.
0: Right.
1: It's a duck.
0: Okay,
1: so a nigh or a scry of widgeon. Scry really tickles me because scry is a word meaning to divine by magical means. And widgeon is a kind of duck that's got a little... It's got a really spooky sound about it, and it sort of implies magic and dirty deeds done dirt cheap sort of thing.
0: Okay.
1: And the other one is the fact that they sit down on the grass in a group when they're tired.
0: This is 612 ABC Brisbane. Collective nouns, why are there so many? If you're curious about them, Superlinda Meehan is here. Jonathan of Nunda. What's on your mind, Jonathan? Morning to you.
2: I'm just... Hi, Sue.
1: Hello, Jonathan.
2: You, Sue. It's a flock of sheep, not a herd of sheep.
1: Yeah, it is a flock of sheep. Yes, I know. It's a herd of black-faced sheep,
2: which is really weird.
0: Why is it so weird?
1: Because they are flocks of sheep, but someone had thought to distinguish between black-faced sheep and normal sheep and decided that they were a herd rather than a flock.
0: Jonathan, does that make sense to you?
2: Yes.
0: Thank you very much for your call. That's Jonathan. Let's go to Bill from Toowoomba. Bill sent through a note saying, how about a collective noun for a group of lawyers, an appeal of lawyers, says Bill.
1: Oh, yes, or shrewdness of lawyers. In fact, there's a wonderful competition that's run annually by the Guardian newspaper in the UK, and it's for people to come up with terms, and you've touched on one of those terms that they covered.
0: Is it true that you'd actually made some submissions yourself to the Guardian newspaper's competition for new collective nouns?
1: I have.
0: How many did you send in?
1: Well, this year I've sent in 9. I have previously sent in other ones.
0: Why am I not surprised?
1: Well, you have to do what you have to do, Steve.
0: This is because you're a didactic polymath.
1: That's correct. A self-taught person with lots of interests and lots of fields. You know, little things like one of my previous entries was a fuss of toddlers. Now, every woman who is listening is suddenly going, oh, yes. You know, when you've been with the playgroup and it's the 5 o'clock horrors, or they've just had enough, or they're all hungry, and it really is a fuss of toddlers. I got an honourable mention for that one.
0: Roger says, a couple of my favourite collective nouns are a cloud of pilots and a flood of plumbers. I'm not going to read out your political one, Roger. I don't want to be unfair to our political representatives. Graham of Corinda suggests a noise of broadcasters with a question mark.
1: Oh, that's not bad. Roger, with the plumbers, my personal favourite that I've come up with, I'm biased, obviously, I called it a flush of plumbers.
0: A boom-tish. Jimmy has an interesting one. He says, I've discovered that there is not a collective noun for a bunch of solar flares. Could I suggest perhaps an interference of solar flares?
1: Actually, Jimmy, isn't it?
0: Yes.
1: Now, Jimmy, you'll be pleased to know that Australians have already come up with the suggestion for a formal terminology for excessive solar flare activity, and the very word that they've come up with for that collective term is an interference. So you are wise beyond words when you've picked that out of the air, because that's what they're trying to get the scientific community to go with.
0: All right, I'll go back to Peter of Paddo suggests a push of prams.
1: A push of prams, I like that.
0: So I'll go back to some of the listeners in a moment, but let's go through some of the ones that the Guardian newspaper. So they had a competition for new collective nouns.
1: Yep, they have an annual competition.
0: Every year, okay. So
1: yeah, right. Yeah, it's wonderful.
0: All right.
1: So
0: real estate agents.
1: So they set the categories each year and you have to run with them. Now, real estate agents, the winning entry was a gazump. So what you do is you put forward your suggestions and the readers vote on them. Other suggestions were, I love this one, an exaggeration of estate agents. I think that's just beautiful. A bijou of estate agents. Anyone who's ever dealt with an estate agent will remember being taken into a room that it was an impossibly small bedroom.
0: Mm.
1: And they've said, oh, it's a bijou bedroom. Oh, yeah, right. A duplicity of estate agents. A cahoot. An embellishment, all beautiful, a smarm. Someone was being very cruel.
0: What about a collective noun for actors, Superlinda?
1: This is beautiful. The popular choice, the winning one was a foppery. Now, a foppery is not a very popular word in Australia. We don't tend to use it, but it's quite popular in the UK. Another very popular choice was a lovey of actors. A lot of these sort of poked at the edges of the alleged affectation of actors. But things were a flounce, a flaunt, a preen, a prompt, a dear boy of actors, a darling
0: as
1: of
0: in
1: actors.
0: Dear boy.
1: Dear boy.
0: Mm-hmm.
1: A look at me.
0: Thank you, Sir Laurence Olivier.
1: That's
0: yes.
1: It. Mm-hmm. An adoration, an affectation, a flamboyance of actors.
0: Mm-hmm.
1: An applause of actors, a Hamlet of actors, or a ham of actors.
0: This is 612 ABC Brisbane. What I'm curious about today is collective nouns. If you have one or a question for Superlinda, she loves hearing from you. 1300 222 612 is the phone number. A collective noun for comedians.
1: Comedians. The winning one was a heckle of comedians.
0: Really? Okay.
1: Yes, which was kind of cute. They also suggested a titter, a snigger, a cackle, a chuckle, a chortle, a belly laugh, an innuendo. One of the entries suggested a fringe of comedians, as in the Fringe Festival. An angst, a crack, very Irish, an effrontery, a crudity, after seeing a recent touring British comedian. I would go with that one. A cringe, a tedium. Remember, not everyone's an enthusiast. Yeah.
0: All right, that's their collective nouns. What about for bankers?
1: Bankers, a charge. Now, a charge is too easy, but an overcharge, we could all identify with that one. A surcharge, an interest, a grasping, a rapacity, an inflexibility, an

0: Avarice, a Shylock, a Scrooge, a leech, a ka-ching, a bonus, a coffer, a vault, a Jeroboam. You know what a Jeroboam is. It's a giant bottle.
1: I did not know that. I don't know what a coffer is, C-O-F-F-E-R.
0: A coffer is a box into which things are placed.
1: Right. But you'd quite like a tight watery.
0: I do
1: of
0: like
1: bankers.
0: A tight watery of bankers.
1: What is a tight watery? I know what a tight wad is. A tight wad is someone who's rarely opens their wallet or purse.
0: You know, you put your money in the bank and then they charge you to use it. Mm. So anyone who has ever waved their card at the machine knows you get charged to use your own money. They are less fond of giving you your money back than they are of keeping your money. And a tightwad does that. A tightwad has deep pockets and short arms.
1: This is 612 ABC Brisbane. Let me just interrupt Superlinda. Damien from Maudsland says, I said to my wife I saw a flock of cows. She said, a herd of cows. I said, of course a herd of cows. I saw a flock of them. Thank you, Damien. Everyone's a comedian. Yvette says, as a nurse and midwife, I always refer to a group of my peers as a coven of nurses or a coven of midwives.
0: Oh, that's actually, in the old days, covens didn't apply to witches. They applied to the older women of a community who had the passed on knowledge of herbs for curing of disease.
1: Well, did Shakespeare invent the word, or the use of the word coven for coven of witches? Did Shakespeare do that?
0: Coven applied coven to witches,
1: right?
0: But coven existed prior to Shakespeare.
1: Prior to Shakespeare, thank you. Peter of Paddo, another one, suggests a flamboyance of flamingos.
0: Oh, yes. Well, a flamboyance of flamingos is a real one. I love that one.
1: Andrew, and I think his dog Rascal, suggest, shouldn't a group of radio announcers be called a cacophony of radio announcers?
0: That's a bit naughty.
1: What about journalists, Superlin? Let's go back to the Guardian list for new collective nouns.
0: The winner of the journalist subsection in the Guardian list was a jabber of journalists.
1: Right.
0: Now, I thought back to, I'm old, so I can remember the press exchanges between Sir Joe Bjelke-Petersen, and he used to call them the chooks. I've got to go and feed the chooks.
1: Feed the chooks, yes.
0: So, yes, there were also a scoop of journalists, which I quite like, a judgment of journalists.
1: Mm-hmm.
0: Yes, never let the truth get, an intrusion, a snoop, a sensation, a distortion, a twist, a fabrication, a jaundice, a sanctimony.
1: Mm.
0: Oh, that's a bit rough, isn't it? A jeering, a gutter.
1: Cuts a bit close to the bone, though, doesn't it?
0: It does. I quite like this one, too. A bureaucracy.
1: Oh.
0: From the old days of biros.
1: Right,
0: okay. Where they used to write notes.
1: Right, okay.
0: Yes. An intemperance. And my personal favourite, a distillery of journalists.
1: Not anymore. We're all perfectly sober.
0: That's right.
1: Let me go to another one from listeners. So Murray from Victoria Point says, I particularly love a constellation of starfish and a escargotois of snails.
0: Yes.
1: And one of my listeners, Jake from the Sunshine Coast, asks, a group of pugs is called a grumble. Is this true?
0: That is true. Okay. And it's true because of the terrible noise. These poor little critters have been bred so close to the bloodline for so long that they have all kinds of problems, not the least of which is the fact they have trouble breathing and they make funny little snorting
1: right.
0: Grumbly noises.
1: So grumble is pretty good.
0: Grumble is excellent, yes.
1: Amelia doesn't want to talk, but she wants to know, Amelia from East Brisbane wants to know what a group of kings is called.
0: There is no collective term, to my knowledge, for a collection of kings. So maybe we can all turn our minds to that. A coronet, no, a crown. I don't know.
1: A come regal of kings? No, that can't be right either.
0: Because you don't often have, you know, it's only weddings and funerals that you have.
1: And the king is singular. You know, kings don't want any other alternative kings in the room.
0: That's exactly right.
1: Or the royal court. So what we think about that one, we're about 4 minutes away from news headlines. Politicians.
0: Okay.
1: Let me point out, I don't want to be too harsh about politicians. It's very hard in politics. It's hard being a politician. But let's go to politicians collective. You're giving me that look. I'm trying to be nice.
0: You are. The winner was a waffle of politicians.
1: Right.
0: Now,
1: right.
0: Politicians are on the news every other moment right now, and okay. They're always waffling on. A windbaggery. an hypocrisy, a duplicity of politicians, a mendacity. Mendacity is one of my... You were talking

0: talking about words you don't like. This is a word I do like.
1: Mendacious is a terrific word.
0: It's a beautiful word because most people don't know what it means.
1: Mm.
0: So you can look someone in the eye and say, how very mendacious of you.
1: Ouch.
0: And they think,
1: burned.
0: Yeah, burned. How very deceitful of you, you big fibber. A dishonesty, a prevarication, a blather. A blather of politicians. A gravy train of politicians. Isn't that one fabulous?
1: I like circumlocution.
0: Circumlocution.
1: Well, I'm having such difficulty with my tongue today. I couldn't say someone's name
0: just
1: earlier on.
0: Brushed your teeth and can't do a thing with them.
1: Circumlocution.
0: Circumlocution of politicians. I like that too.
1: Or a Machiavelli.
0: Yes, or a malarkey.
1: Yeah, Machiavelli's better.
0: Machiavelli.
1: Okay.
0: Machiavelli the prince.
1: So the suggestions that have come through for a collection of kings is a dynasty of kings.
0: Yes.
1: Or perhaps an alliance, a congress, or an assembly. EJ says a royal flush.
0: I like that. A royal flush.
1: That's very good.
0: That is good. Well done, EJ.
1: Okay. A collective noun for television chefs.
0: Oh, this is very cute because your good wife will enjoy these. A consommé.
1: Mm-hmm.
0: A compote.
1: Mm-hmm.
0: A coddle. A concoction. A saucerie. A sizzle. A sous-son. A fricassee. A gutful.
1: Mm-hmm.
0: I've had a gutful of chefs. A certain television station can't stay on time. A garnish, a tranche, a hash, a perspiration. There was a television chef who used to perspire profusely, and I think they should have put a warning outside his restaurant. Mm, too much salt. A stirring, an expletive. I wonder who that's describing.
1: Thank you, Mr. Ramsey.
0: That's right. A melange.
1: Mm.
0: A salmagundi.
1: What?
0: Salmagundi. Do you not know what a salmagundi is?
1: I have never heard the word that I can recall.
0: A salmagundi.
1: Salmagundi.
0: Salmagundi.
1: I've read the book by Salman Rushdie.
0: No. This is way, way, way, way back, and it's sort of like an organised salad in that you would have a big wooden plate, tranche, and on that you would put rows of organised meats and vegetables and cheeses and pickled things like pickled cucumbers or olives or whatever, and you would be able to select from the rows and put it all on your plate. So it's sort of like, yes.
1: Collective nouns is what we're curious about today. And Sue Belinda has been going through the results of the Guardian newspaper in the UK, their competition for new collective nouns. Got to go to news headlines, but let me just quickly drop these on you, Sue Belinda. Paul from Anoga says, Sue Belinda, you could have a sentence of judges and an explosion of drummers.
0: Oh!
1: Says Paul from Anoga. A reference to Spinal Tap, he says.
0: Yes.
1: Ty from Greenslope says, could Sue Belinda confirm if the collective noun for a group of squid is a squad?
0: A squad of squid and a slap of jellyfish.
1: You're on the money, Ty. Well done. Another listener suggests a frequency of broadcasters.
0: Oh, that's very good. You should enter the competition. That's a good one.
1: Another listener says, some would call a collective of politicians as parliament. I prefer a squabble of politicians.
0: Oh, very nice. Very nice.
1: Ali says, has my favourite, a kaleidoscope of butterflies, had a Guernsey yet?
0: No, it hasn't. And that's such a beautiful one.
1: There we go, Ali. And another listener, Andrew from Warner, says, Sue Belinda, a collective noun for a group of weekend golfers, an expletive of amateur golfers, says Andrew. We'll wrap it up with Sue Belinda in just a moment. Let's quickly go to news headlines with Maria Hatsakis. Maria, good morning to you.
2: Hello there, Steve. Brisbane Broncos winger Josiah Carapani has been fined $350 and disqualified from driving for 3 months after pleading guilty to drink driving. The 24-year-old was last month charged with driving over the no alcohol limit while holding a provisional licence. His lawyer today told the Holland Park Magistrates Court Carapani had been drinking with friends on the night of the 27th of June. The following morning, he got behind the wheel believing there was no alcohol still in his system. The Queensland government's defended its decision to spend an extra $75 million on an inquiry into the CFMEU. The probe into allegations of misconduct in the Construction Union State Branch was originally due to wrap up this month, costing $20 million. It's been extended to December next year, which will see the cost rise to $95 million.

But the Treasurer, David Janetsky, says it's money well spent. Police are searching for three suspects accused of a carjacking on the Gold Coast. Officers allege the males forced a rideshare driver out of his vehicle at Marine Parade in Labrador about 1 o'clock this morning. The suspects allegedly then hit him, stole his phone and car. The 26-year-old driver has been taken to hospital with minor

0: The Brits have embraced it with passion. The Canadians have embraced it. Even the French are putting together French collective nouns. And that's not part of their grammatical history.
1: Really?
0: Really.
1: Well, the French don't have nouns.
0: Well, the French have nouns and they drag their adjectives around them like a tractor drags a harvester, but we put them at the front, they put them behind. But they are enjoying a rebirth, and it's because people are playing with language. I mean, I just for your amusement, I added my list that I have and an ongoing...
1: Quite an extensive list, I should point out.
0: These are my intended entries into the Guardian competition.
1: A balance of accountants.
0: Yes, thank you.
1: A brace of orthodontists.
0: Yep.
1: And more.
0: Yep.
1: All right, let me read you the final ones from listeners. Joy of Toowoomba suggests a ramble of radio announcers.
0: Oh.
1: Matthew says, my collective noun contribution is a nuisance of jet skis.
0: Yes.
1: Another listener says, just listening to collective nouns and excitement of etymologists across Britain.
0: You're lovely.
1: And a palmy of chefs, says Rob of Lansborough.
0: A palmy of chefs. I like that. Guzzle of four-wheel drive owners.
1: And finally, for the lawyers listening this morning.
0: A quibble of lawyers. A shyst of lawyers, a haggle, a connivance, a disdain, a grabbit, an extortion, a fleece, a leech, a cunning, a thicket, a wriggle, a twist, an adroitness. Let's be nice once. A wealthiness, a loophole. And someone who must have been a lawyer suggested an honesty of lawyers.
1: This is 612 ABC Brisbane. Sue Belinda, thank you once again.
0: My pleasure.
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1: 12:30 today, Kat Feeney is back on the wireless where you will have another chance to win tickets to the Ecker. Hello, Kat.
4: Sure will. Stephen, good morning. When I was ordering your coffee this morning, I was in line at the coffee shop waiting for it to be made. And I enjoy this for many reasons. I really enjoyed it this morning because the coffee order before ours was for the name Aztec.
1: Really?
4: Aztec.
1: Really?
4: Coffee for Aztec.
1: Really?
4: And I sat there thinking, gosh, this is terrific. Is it Aztec for real or is Aztec a coffee name? And then I started thinking about how many people have a coffee order name for whatever reason and how much fun you could have if you really got creative.
1: Did Aztec turn up to get his or her coffee?
4: Aztec turned up.
1: Mm-hmm.
4: Yeah. Okay. I'm not sure whether the name matched the man who claimed the coffee, but there you have it. And it also got me thinking about the challenge that you face when you are selecting a name for your child. And I've been thinking about our very impressive mum this morning. I know you've been speaking about the mother of the quad for beautiful, healthy...
1: Rhymes with squad.
4: Little baby girls born at the Royal. I think the odds of this happening are like 1 in 15 million or something. It's extraordinarily unlikely that you'll ever give birth to four identical twins from the one egg. Anyway, probably went in thinking I'll just have to pick one name.
1: Mm.
4: And ended up having to pick three others. So the pressure mounts. So we're going this afternoon to reflect on naming convention, kind of building perhaps on your collective noun work. Thank you very much for laying the foundation, Stephen. I'm also really interested in the follow-on from your conversation around the Brisbane Olympic and Paralympic Games and whether there's been a gross underestimation of the budget, the amount of money it will cost to put the show on in 2032, because we had the new Kanga Cat launched yesterday. Have you seen it?
1: No. Swanning I've heard about it. This is the council's
4: wrapped in
1: shark cat.
4: In the plastic of green and gold and a boxing kangaroo.
1: Okay.
4: The boxing kangaroo BK, as it's known by the Olympic mob, is an official mascot of our Olympic team and traces its origins back to a war. It also...
1: Will that be the 2032 Olympic mascot?
4: Well, it's the...
1: I thought that hadn't been decided
4: the
1: yet.
4: Olympic... movement in Australia.
1: Right, okay.
4: So I suppose the AOC? They've got it registered. It's theirs. So
1: right.
4: I suppose if you want to use BK, you have to approach them for permission. Anyway, it got me thinking again about how we used to be wrapping everything in the plastic to celebrate sporting teams, local artists and so on. And then for a while it stopped to try and save money and reduce waste and also give you back your view. When you sit on a bus or a city cat and it's wrapped in whatever material, it's really difficult. And it's really difficult on a bus especially to sometimes see your bus stop. So

0: Even if it's ugly.
1: Right? Even if it is ugly. And by the way, have you had a look at some of the worst bus stops?
0: No, I haven't.
1: In the greater Brisbane region.
0: I can't wait.
1: Okay, the photo gallery is live on our Instagram and Facebook page at the moment. You can start to vote for the bus stop that you reckon is the worst in Brizzy. One of them, Stephen, one of them is a metal A-frame that's been chained to a pole with a little sign on
0: classy.
1: It saying, temporary bus stop. But our listener informs us it's been there for at least 3 years. Join the conversation from 12:30. The best, the worst, and the most brilliant bus stops in Brizzy.
0: Kat Feeney on the wireless this afternoon. This is Madonna, who's having a holiday on 612 ABC Brisbane.

0: That's Madonna and Holiday on 612 ABC Brisbane. Would you buy a work of art, a piece of art, without knowing the name of the artist? The art world is often full of mystery, perspective, sometimes fraud. It's always open to interpretation and challenge. Something we usually tend to know if we're, you know, a superficial aficionado of the arts is the name of an artist. For some reason, the name seems to count a lot. You know, for some reason, people get captured by a name, not necessarily by the beauty or the challenge in the art. In an art show you're about to hear about, things are very different. The Incognito art show is about to happen, and you'll only know the artist's name once you have purchased an artwork. Dave Liston is the co-founder of the Incognito Art Show. Dave, thanks for coming in the studio.
1: Thanks, Steve.
0: Why do people care so much normally about the name of an artist?
1: Well, there's people care for a number of reasons, but the provenance matters to people. They like to buy artists that they know or they've heard about or that they're following and they really like. So it is a good way for people to identify art they like, but often it can block people out as well. If they don't know the name or it's not a big name, they don't buy. So it's a big part of art normally.
0: I worry because people want something that is sort of like a commodity because of the name, you know, because, well, you know, it's a Jeffrey Koons, it's worth millions. You know, so it's an investment rather than aesthetic appreciation for something they simply enjoy.
1: Yeah, and it's interesting you say that because I've done a lot of study on big art collectors, and at the end of the day, the sort of biggest art collectors in the world still say, buy what you enjoy. Don't buy for the name, don't buy for the price, buy an artwork that you love to have in your
0: house. Except for Jeff Koons, who seems to like the controversy and the celebrity of it all.
1: Yeah, I mean, if you can find one of his for a certain price, buy his.
0: So explain, I mean, this is a very different, you're about to hold an art exhibition where people can buy three works of art at $100 each on the basis of whether they like them or not.
1: Yeah, that's right. So we've got 12,000 artworks available for purchase as of Saturday morning. They're by 12,000 different artists. What makes it different is we've taken
0: all Australian?
1: A vast majority of Australian. We do have some foreigners that take part, but I'd say 99% of the artists are Australian. Mm-hmm. 12,000, all $100, and you don't know who the artist is until you've bought the artwork. You turn it over and then you find out then.
0: So you have to look at the artwork and say, do I like its appearance, its presentation, its aesthetic beauty?
1: That's exactly right. That's the number one thing you can judge it on. There's no prices, so you can't compare it to the one next to it and say, oh, this one's cheaper, that one might be better, blah, blah, blah. It's just what it looks like that matters.
0: All right. Why is this happening?
1: So Incognito is a fundraiser. We got three impact goals. First is the profits of the show go to art studios that support intellectually disabled artists. So here in Brisbane, that's Access Arts, and then there's a couple in New South Wales, in Wagga and Sydney. The second one is we give amateur and emerging artists a crack at an exhibition, get their name out there, promote them. And the third is we're getting people into buying art. So last year we had about 2,500 people that have never bought an artwork before buying an original artwork for their first time.
0: Now, some of the artists who are offered up their works of art are substantive, experienced, you know, credentialed artists, but you won't be able to find their name on the piece.
1: That's right. That's right. So a few of the artists that are taking part this year have won the Archibald Prize in the last few years. Julia Goodman, Laura Jones, and Black Douglas all have artwork in this Brisbane show, but you won't know who made their artwork unless you luck into buying theirs.
0: I just absolutely love this. Normally the artists put their signature somewhere on their piece, but they're not doing it in for what they've donated to this one. Is that right?
1: No, that's exactly right. The only place you'll find the artist's name is on the back of the artwork, and you'll be able to see that once you've bought the artwork.
0: Once you've purchased it. It won't be there when you look at the front. Okay.
1: No.
0: All right. Now, I quite like that. Is it just painting? Is it just etching, sketching, things like that? Or is it different art form?
1: No, there's different forms. There's different colours. There's different mediums that you can use. The only mandate is that it's original. So there's watercolours. There's acrylics. There's oil painting. There's even sculptures available.
0: There is sculptures?
1: Yep. As long as it fit in our A5 cards that we've sent the artists, it can be accepted.
0: Fantastic. So how does the thing happen? So it's going to happen here in Brisbane on the weekend.
1: Yeah, that's right. So there's three rules to the sale. It's first in best dressed. So at 8 a.m. we open the doors. If you're at 1 Gasworks Lane at Long Island, you'll be able to get the pick of the bunch if you're in line then. You can buy three artworks each, and as we said, every artwork's $100.
0: Every piece. Doesn't matter how good, how bad, how big a name the artist is or is not. Everything is exactly $100.
1: That's right. And all the artworks are exhibited on our website at the moment, incognitoartshow.com. 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So once you come to the front of the line, you've got your pick of 10 or 20 or 100 artworks, and hopefully some of them are still available by the time you get there.
0: So give me the name of the website again that way people can have a preview.
1: Incognitoartshow.com.
0: All right. And then I turn up on Saturday.
1: That's right. So turn up. The doors open at 8 a.m. If there's one person in front of you, they'll get the pick of the 12,000, and then you'll get the, what's that, 11,997, right? And so get there early. Make sure you get in and have a pick.
0: Why are you doing this? Why? Because artists have donated their works. You know, why?
1: Well, we want to get more people into buying art. That's a really big part of it, is the art market will only grow if there's more collectors come into the market. And obviously the profits of the show go to art studios that support intellectually disabled artists. So these artists are very good artists in their own right. They just need a lot of support. So the profits of the show go to help these people.
0: And there's a range of artists and styles that are being sold.
1: Yeah, absolutely. So you can get, like, there's kids took part in the show. It's the most inclusive art show in Australia. Anyone can take part. So they register on our website at the start of the year. We send them out artist packs to produce their works on. So kids, amateur artists, emerging artists, professional artists, people that haven't picked up a paintbrush in years, they all took part and they've all got art available.
0: All right. Earlier on this year, my daughter and I went to an opening of an exhibition of a Brisbane artist, Mary Ibrahim, and we went halves in a work of art. We thought, we can't afford this. But we thought, hang on, yes, we can, if we share it. So we're now having an argument about whose wall gets who gets the piece. But we bought that piece because we saw a piece. We went, wow, that's beautiful. So what is art? Dave, what is art? Let me ask you in this space. What is art?
1: There's been plenty of plenty of essays and a lot of paper wasted worrying about that question too much. I think what we think with Incognito is ultimately everyone likes art. Everyone likes a picture. If you've seen artwork and it speaks to you and you think that has made the biggest
0: impression. How do I know if it speaks to me? What's happening in the human brain or the mind or the heart?
1: If it captures you, people will do it. We have 12,000 artworks. You can come and have a look this week. We're open for preview. Walk around and one might really strike you, and then that's, you know, you get that on your list and hopefully you get there.
0: Normally when you go to an exhibition, you put a yellow or red dot. I was to say that it's sold, but you can't do that this time.
1: No. You've got to be in there. It's more, we say it resembles a cattle sale closer than an art exhibition on Saturday. You sort of get in, buy your art, and you get out.
0: Why has it come to Brisbane?
1: We like Brisbane. I think there's 2,500 artists that taken part in this show that are from Queensland. In our early years, we actually had an over-representation of Queensland artists. I'm from Northern New South Wales. I've got plenty of friends in Brisbane. I like the city. Tony Albert's a very famous Australian artist. He's from up here, and he's been one of our biggest patrons, one of our biggest sort of supporters. So we thought we'd really enjoy it up here.
0: My guest is Dave Liston. Dave is the co-founder of the Incognito Art Show. So viewing begins today. So if someone's listening, they can go down to where to have a preview look at it. They can't buy anything today, but they can have a preview.
1: That's right. So the venue's called Long Island. It's at Gasworks. So if people know the Woolworths there, yeah, Newstead, that's right. So okay. The address is 1 Gasworks Lane, but you'll find it. You'll come and you'll see it.
0: Must be a pretty big room.
1: Yeah, it's huge. It's huge. We've got a lot of art on the wall.
0: 12,000 original works of art.
1: That's right.
0: On the wall, all of them on the wall?
1: There's about 8,000 on the wall, and we'll cycle through them. The more we sell, we'll get more on the wall.
0: Okay. And you can buy 3.
1: That's right.
0: $100 a pop.
1: That's right.
0: First in, best dressed.
1: Yep.
0: No name of the artist. It's potluck as to whether or not, you know, you think it's a significant artist name. You've got to purchase on whether or not you like it or not.
1: That's exactly right.
0: And you've beaten someone else to the punch.
1: Yeah, that's right.
0: And the money raised goes to
1: Access Arts in Brisbane. So they support intellectually and physically disabled artists, Studio A in Sydney, and the Art Factory down in Wagga Wagga.
0: Best of luck. I hope it goes well. It happens on Saturday.
1: Thanks, Steve.
0: Thanks, mate.
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0: We've just heard about the Incognito Art Show. You can view the 12,000 works of art either online or at the location at 1 Gasworks Lane, Newstead from today. You can't buy anything until Saturday, though. Each work is worth $100 each. The money raised goes to Access Arts and other community arts organisations. And you won't know the name of the artist. Sarah at Springwood says, I had three artworks in this last year, all of them sold. This was so nice to do. And even though I didn't make money from it, it was great to get responses from the buyers. And Sean says, where is that art show on Saturday, Steve? So, Sean, it's at 1 Gasworks Lane at Newstead. So you can look at it online now or you can view it today. All the money raised goes to art centres in Brisbane and other places. This is to Access Arts, but 1 Gasworks Lane on Saturday. So I hope that helps. As we go to where, so open at 8 o'clock Saturday morning, by the way. You don't know the name of the artist, $100 a piece, first in, best dressed. Estimates is back underway in Queensland's Parliament. Yesterday, the Speaker of Parliament was giving answers to the Committee on Governance Issues. Mark Ryan, the Labor State Member of Parliament, asked the Speaker about wanting to break down the cost of parliamentarians staying at the parliamentary annex in Parliament House. If you didn't hear what happened, this is what you missed.
3: As far as for a case by case, now, I would be very reluctant to do that. We have had instances where we have had members that have significant challenges in their lives.
0: And so they're not going to break down on a case-by-case or party-by-party cost explanation of what it costs the taxpayer

0: I mean, obviously that's a little bit hyperbolic, but when I read that, I was quite touched by it because it's quite, if you pardon the pun, a lofty ambition. I'm wanting something to happen. I'm not seeing a group as just a way to make lots of money and travel the world and go and buy a chateau. It's like I'm thinking of how fame could lead to some kind of changing of the status quo within society. And the next bit really made me laugh when I got to a certain point. See if it makes you laugh as well. So part two of the Pulp Master Plan, the music business. After releasing first single on own self-financed label, the group shall be signed up on a very short-term deal to a major record company. After fulfilling their contract, Pulp shall then use their amassed resources to set up their own record label and string of record shops. Thus, all money made on a Pulp record shall come back to Pulp, except for the VAT. I think you can tell that the group formed in an economics lesson. I obviously was listening to it there.
1: There's also a picture you have in your book of a kind of a heroic image, really, of Pulp and how it rescues the struggling artist. Can you explain what's going on in that picture, Jarvis?
0: I can, yeah. So this is really showing in a diagrammatic form how Pulp are going to change the whole face of the music industry. So you've got this arm, here with a fist, and it says major record company. And held within that fist is this little figure, a repressed artist. But if you look above the arm, it's like a meat cleaver. And on the blade of the meat cleaver, it says Pulp Incorporated. And as it says here, soon to be severed arm. What's going to happen is the Pulp meat cleaver to fall, sever the arm, and thus free the repressed artist. As I say, you know, kind of easy to laugh at now, but I'm kind of glad that I was thinking big. You know, it's a kind of an altruistic way of looking at pop stardom, I guess.
1: The whole theme of the book points to its title, Good Pop, Bad Pop. Can you tell me what good pop was for you as a kid?
0: Yeah, I mean, I think nowadays when you say pop, you immediately think of pop music, which nowadays is a very specific, almost like a genre of music. But I'm trying to think of pop in a wider context. So beyond music even, you know, because at some points in the book, I talk about Andy Warhol and how important discovering him was and his idea of pop, which is basically to take brands and things that surround you and say, okay, they're not just products. We can put those on a gallery wall. If you put those things in your life, then they're valid things to represent within an artwork, which I guess was a very revolutionary idea at the time. But in terms of pop, yeah, I mean, pop was such a key thing for me because listening to pop radio as a kid, when I was, like, say, when my mum was getting me ready to go to school, that was the first time that I really realize what music it could do to you. And there's this song called Where Do You Go To, My Lovely? I'll sing a little bit of it. Where do you go to, my lovely, when you're alone in your bed? I know the thoughts that surround you, because I can see inside your head. Yes, I can. Was that him? And when he got to that line about I can see inside your head, as a kid, that absolutely petrified me. The thought that somebody coming out of a radio could see inside your head and see your thoughts kind of scared me. But the other thing that I learned from that song was, even though as a kid I didn't really understand what he was singing about, when I heard it, it gave me this kind of tingling feeling. And I think a lot of us will have experienced that. When you hear a song that you really like, you get this kind of fuzzy tingling around your shoulders and the back of your neck. And I loved that feeling, and I found it very mysterious, like thinking, how can a sound coming out of a little box make me have a physical reaction? And I think that's really what led to me wanting to write my own songs, like wanting to be able to create that feeling myself and make other people feel that. And it's still a thing that I use, you know, if I'm writing a song and we're rehearsing it, if I get that feeling while we're playing it, I know that I'm on the right track. And it's a very ineffable thing. It's like a little light that guides you in the right direction, hopefully, if you can keep your wits about you. So the pop that I grew up with was chart pop, and it was a weird kind of democratic yet capitalistic thing. People kind of voted for the records that they liked by buying them. A 7-inch single was pretty cheap, like 50, 60 pence, something like that. And then, you know, you would buy a record and then you would listen to the chart rundown to see whether the record that you bought had gone up the charts or down. And some kids at our school would bring a transistor radio to school so they could listen to the midweek chart. I mean, that's taken quite a big interest in the charts.

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1: Today's conversation with Jarvis Cocker was recorded at the Melbourne Writers Festival in 2022 on the lands of the Wurundjeri people. His memoir is called Good Pop.

0: Thursday, Friday and Saturday on Moreton Bay southeasterlies 15 to 20 knots. ABC News.
1: Hello, I hope you're well. Welcome to The World Today. I'm Andy Park, coming to you from Gadigal Land in Sydney. This Tuesday, what new direction will Andy Burnham, the seventh PM in a decade, take number 10 and the United Kingdom? And dive into Tassie's ice-cold kelp forests with young scientists from all around the world coming to help save them.
2: Being able to go across the world and see very similar ecosystems, but also just different biodiversity has always really drawn me. I was actually specifically looking for something in the field doing kelp restorations. And there was one in California and there was one in Tasmania. So, you know, I thought I would be remiss to not do the one in Tasmania.
1: As it turns its focus to the security of Australia's Jewish community, the Royal Commission on Anti-Semitism and Social Cohesion has heard from a board member of the Melbourne synagogue that was firebombed in 2024. It's alleged by Australia's spy agency ASIO that the attack at the Adas Israel synagogue was orchestrated by the Iranian government. Our reporter Bridget Fitzgerald is covering the hearings. Bridget, what else have we learnt about the attack on this synagogue?
3: Andy, we heard this morning from Benjamin Klein. He's a board member at the Adas Israel Synagogue, and he spoke for how many years the synagogue actually operated without security. There were no locks on the doors, no guards. It broadly had an open door policy and is really, as he described, the beating heart of the community, somewhere where many people in his community, which he says is around 300 or so, that kind of are centralised around that synagogue, celebrate many of their milestones and pray that it's open from 4:30 in the morning for prayers right up until, you know, as late as the last person wants to be there. Now, Benjamin Klein couldn't go into too much detail about the firebombing itself, as that incident is before the courts, but he did talk about what it meant and how devastating it was to have this centre of the community hit by an attack like that. Benjamin Klein spoke about the fact that his wife couldn't drive past that site for 6 months. She just found it too upsetting to see the remnants of that building and what was left behind. He spoke broadly about how following the October 7 attacks and the Gaza war, that the threat of anti-Semitism and violence has risen for his community. The synagogue and the community around it did try and access grants during 2023 and 2024 to try and boost security, but they were actually unsuccessful. And then, of course, there was this attack in December 2024. Benjamin Klein says, look, they've actually employed someone who now their focus is to apply for grants to get security measures. So it's something that the synagogue has decided is a real priority. And he spoke about more broadly in the community that he's lived his whole life in Melbourne, that it's a place he's always found safe, but he says it no longer is, and that many in his community are actually leaving Australia mainly for Israel.
4: But now there's good Aussie people picking up themselves up and moving to Israel. And it's weird because if you think to yourself, Israel is not necessarily a safe place. There's lots going on there and there's wars, and my daughter spent the last 12 months there. It's quite a scary place. But they're still picking themselves up from Melbourne and moving to Israel. And you have to think to yourself, why are people doing that? Why are rational, successful accountants, lawyers, doctors picking themselves up and moving to Israel? And the answer is they just don't feel safe.
1: That's Benjamin Klein from the Adas Israel Synagogue in Melbourne, giving evidence to the Royal Commission this morning. And Bridget, who else will we be hearing from at the Commission today?
3: Andy, we heard also this morning powerful testimony from Rabbi Levi Wolf from Central Synagogue. That's Australia's largest synagogue, and it's actually in Bondi. It's just a kilometre from the site of last year's terror attack. He spoke about how he's always found Australia to be a welcoming place. He and his wife moved here several decades ago from the United States, and that they have got such vibrant friends and community that they love, but it's turned into a place that his community often fears, and how he knows of many in the Jewish community who are actually hiding their identity so that they don't get verbally abused in the street, something he says is happening more and more. We'll also hear later today, Andy, from schools about the security measures they're taking to keep students safe.
1: At the Royal Commission in Melbourne, Bridget Fitzgerald there. Well, politicians of all stripes are getting tangled over the podcast podcasts they choose to appear on. The PM's visit to a comedian's podcast tripped him up earlier this month, forcing him to apologise over locker room comments about Kylie Minogue. Today, One Nation's Pauline Hanson

0: and has used an address in Perth to defend her appearance on a far-right activist's podcast, Tommy Robinson's, during her recent visit to the United Kingdom. And now Liberal Senator Antic has called controversial One Nation Senator Malcolm Roberts a clear thinker, and is co-hosting an event with the anti-immigration podcaster Sam Bamford. Stephanie Smale has more.
1: As the coalition grapples with its political identity, moves by Liberal Senator Alex Antic could be seen as a challenge. But the opposition leader Angus Taylor says it's not his job to intervene, trying to shift the focus back to his political plans.
2: He's a Liberal backbencher, he's free to speak to who he wants, but the real point is our plan. And our plan and our team is focused on getting this country back to where it needs to be.
1: With One Nation still grabbing the headlines, questions are also swirling about whether the coalition will consider mergers in states like South Australia, where Senator Antic is from. But Angus Taylor says it's a hard no.
2: That will not be happening, I can assure you of that. So the Liberal Party is strong in South Australia and will remain strong in South Australia. And there won't be any kind of merger or coalition.
1: Opposition frontbencher and Shadow Environment Minister Andrew Bragg also laughed off the prospect of a merger.
3: No, I haven't heard that one. I'm sorry.
1: And when it comes to Senator Antic, he's not calling for an intervention either.
3: I think it's really a matter for adults and it's a matter for the representatives. I mean, they have to stand in front of the people who put them there and say, well, I'd like to be re-elected, and their record will be reflected upon. I mean, that's really a matter for them.
1: As the coalition tries to shake off its One Nation shadow, the party's leader, Pauline Hanson, has addressed a business breakfast in Perth. She's hit back at criticism of her appearance on far-right activist Tommy Robinson's podcast during her recent visit to the United Kingdom, including her claim that the axing of the White Australia policy in the early 1970s paved the way for problems facing Australia today.
4: It was not me advocating the White Australia policy. I was telling him when it changed. I've had people from all different cultural backgrounds that have stood for us for Parliament. And it's not about skin colour. It's not about your race, colour, creed. It's who you are, that you stand up for the values and for this nation.
1: But she's also doubled down on her migration message, prompting a call for clarification.
4: I want to protect the Australian people. I want them to feel safe in the streets. I don't want to see this anti-Semitism that's going on. I don't want to see the hatred that's happening. That's why I'm very strong on certain countries. You've got to say no.
5: In a way, though, that is a version of a White Australia policy, is it?
4: No, it's not. No, it's not. It's got nothing to do with that. That's not to do with the White Australia policy at all. So don't go there with me, I'll tell you what, because I won't stand for it.
0: That's Pauline Hanson there. I'm Andy Park. 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You can subscribe to the podcast for all our stories. Just search for The World Today. Well, the Bab el Mandeb Strait means, quite literally, the Gate of Tears in Arabic. It's the narrow waterway which sits between the Middle East and Africa, acting as the gateway to the Red Sea and the crucial Suez Canal. It's now set to become the new oil choke point, affecting how much it costs to fill up your tank. Iranian-backed Houthi rebels in Yemen have declared a new maritime blockade on Saudi Arabia there. And the two, of course, have been locked in a bitter conflict for more than a decade, which now threatens to flare up again. Flavio Macau is the Associate Professor of Supply Chain Management at the School of Business and Law at Edith Cowan University and joins me. Flavio, we've really seen and certainly felt just how disruptive blockades in the Strait of Hormuz have been to global energy supply. How important is the Bab el Mandeb Strait in terms of oil supply?
6: It is relevant because much of the oil that was going from Saudi Arabia through the Strait of Hormuz that cannot go anymore because of the Iran-US conflict, they managed to relocate that going to the left, through the Red Sea. And then from the Red Sea down to that strait, to Bab el Mandeb, and that would mean about 7 to 8% of the oil production that supplies Asia. So that was a plan B, that was working fine. Now that Plan B is at risk because of the Houthis.
0: And speaking of Plan Bs, Saudi Arabia has the East-West pipeline, but that oil, as I understand it, doesn't come to our part of the world, does it?
6: Well, it kind of does, because when they move from west to the east and then they move south through the Red Sea, it goes to Asia. So mainly to Singapore, South Korea, China, and then from those places they came to Australia as, you know, fuel, as diesel, and so on and so forth. So it is relevant to us.
0: The Houthis and Saudi Arabia have been going at it for about a decade now. The Houthis had previously attacked shipping in the Red Sea around 2023 and 2024. That really did cause a major disruption back then. How bad was that effect on oil and shipping, to give us an idea of what we're in for with this current round of conflict?
6: Yeah, it complicates things. When they did those attacks, as you said, a few years ago, what happened is that, as an example, the traffic through the Suez Canal was cut by half. And it never recovered because, you know, insurance companies get really worried about things when they see ships starting to be bombed and targeted by guerrilla. So they start raising insurance prices by a lot. So that disruption happened a few years ago and it stayed with us to date. Now what they are challenging is to increase that disruption. They're challenging to effect a blockade to ships from Saudi Arabia. And then what happens is that insurance companies will be even more conscious about providing insurance to ships, which will make that oil from their west coast more difficult to Asia and then coming to Australia as a result.
0: So what is the bottom line here, Flavio? I mean, by some estimates, if Iran or its proxies controlled both straits, it would account for a whopping quarter of the world's oil supply. So how do you see this playing out?
6: So that's the question, control. We don't know if the Houthis can actually affect the blockade. They are challenging. They are saying we can do it, but they haven't shown that they actually can do it. We haven't seen, you know, oil tankers on fire in the past 24 hours. What we saw was a press release. So it will be interesting to see if they will do what they are saying that they are doing, if they have the capability to do that for a week or for a month or for a year. If they do not, it will be more like a challenge that will not be met by reality and things may calm down a little. The other way around, if they can actually challenge and they can hit ships and then there is an escalation, you know, the Houthis, they hit oil tankers, then Saudi Arabia hit the Houthis, then Iran hit Saudi Arabia, it will be more like a challenge that will not be met by reality and things may calm down a little. The other way around, if they can actually challenge and they can hit ships and then there is an escalation, you know, the Houthis, they hit oil tankers, then Saudi Arabia hit the Houthis, then Iran hit Saudi Arabia because Saudi Arabia hit the Houthis, and then the U.S. hits Iran. You know how it goes as a domino effect? If that happens with more of the oil infrastructure, then we could see, you know, our reserves even more depleted because we will end up with even less options because then they will have affected the control through those two straits. So for now, it's wait and see if they can actually do that.
0: Edith Cowan University's Associate Professor Flavio Macau, appreciate your time. Thank you so much.
6: Thank you for having me.
0: To the UK now, and he's the seventh British Prime Minister in a decade. Andy Burnham has taken the reins with a promise of returning stability to the UK. It's a tall order, and he's already getting to work alongside his key cabinet picks, as Tanya Dendry-Noss reports.
1: A month ago, Andy Burnham returned to Parliament as an MP. Overnight, he became the UK's Prime Minister.
7: We will make this moment a circuit breaker for Britain, bringing forward the biggest changes in the last 40 years. A new political model and a new economic model.
1: He says he'll unveil a 10-year plan for the UK later this year. So, who's been named to help him deliver it? John Healey is the new Chancellor of the Exchequer, or Finance Minister, pledging to build a new economy, new hope and advance working people. Giles Wilkes, a senior fellow at the UK's Institute for Government, says that appointment was unexpected.
8: This is a huge surprise. I think this morning, if you'd bet on John Healey to become the Chancellor, you've probably got 20 or 30 to 1. It wasn't on anybody's radar. Everyone thought it was the current Home Secretary, Shabana Mahmood.
1: He says little is known about John Healey's economic views.
8: 5.5 weeks ago, he was the defence secretary. He resigned in protest at what he thought was a too mean-spirited attitude towards providing money for our armed forces and investing in future weapons and so forth. But we really don't know what

0: what he thinks about in terms of economics. We know that he's seen as a steady hand on the tiller, and he's probably going to be very loyal to Andy Burnham.
1: Ed Miliband, who led the Labor Party in opposition more than a decade ago, was one of the other MPs touted as Andy Burnham's potential chancellor. Instead, he's been appointed foreign secretary, telling the BBC it's the honour of his life.
2: My parents came here as Jewish refugees fleeing from the Nazis, and for them, Britain provided sanctuary and a beacon of hope in the fight against fascism. At a time when values of democracy, the rule of law and freedom are under threat as never before, I will carry that spirit, their spirit, into my work.
1: Rob Watson, a political correspondent for the BBC World Service, says making Ed Miliband foreign secretary rather than chancellor is a telling choice.
3: I think Andy Burnham was worried that Ed Miliband, who's known as a bit of a lefty and a radical, I think he was worried that the bond markets, who lend Britain billions of pounds a year, would say, do you know what, I don't think Britain looks like a very safe bet. We don't need it to do any more spending and borrowing and taxing.
1: He labels it a contradiction at the heart of the Burnham project.
3: On the one hand, he's setting out a kind of properly left-of-centre vision, saying, you know, neoliberalism these last 40 years, it's gone wrong, privatisation, deregulation, globalisation, focus on the individual markets, we need to turn all that over. But on the other hand, what's his most significant appointment doing? It sort of counters that.
1: Rob Watson believes when it comes to foreign policy, it'll be about continuity.
3: Burnham is going to prioritise helping Ukraine, good relations with the European Union. He's going to stress the importance of international community, international relations, international multilateral bodies like the UN. And of course, he will want to maintain Britain's close relations with the US and countries like Australia.
1: Indeed, Andy Burnham said in his first speech outside 10 Downing Street, the UK will honour its defence commitments to international partners. The clearest indication yet, the AUKUS defence pact Australia has already invested billions in, will remain intact.
4: Tanya Dendrinos there. In the finance markets for months, there's been concern that the mania surrounding artificial intelligence is on the brink of unravelling. But it's not overvaluation, which seems to have now done it. Over the weekend, from out of nowhere, a new Chinese startup known as Moonshot released a new AI model that not only rivals and on some measures even outperforms the flagship versions from Anthropic and OpenAI, but does it at a fraction of the price. Chief Business Correspondent Ian Verinder joins me. Ian, what is Moonshot? How good is it?
5: Well, we hadn't heard of Moonshot until Thursday night, really, or Friday. And look, it's a Chinese startup, and it's come up with an artificial intelligence model called Kimi K3, which is now really sending waves of fear, I think, through the tech industry at the moment.
4: How much better is it than the kinds of models that we're familiar with?
5: We'll know next week because they're going to release it in full next week, and I think there's going to be testing done on the model. But early indications are that it does rival the flagship versions of Anthropic and OpenAI, and it slightly underperforms some of the newer versions that they've got out that they're developing at the moment. But it is at a fraction of the price, and this is where everything starts to unravel for the tech boom, because there's been so much money thrown at these industries by the, you know, this handful of big American companies, and they've thrown it in all directions: artificial intelligence development, chip manufacturing, data centers. They're just gathering as much money as they can and throwing everything they have at it. But to recoup that relies upon them having proprietorial rights. It relies upon a small number of companies dominating the industry and being able to charge what they like for the finished product. If you're now going to have these Chinese companies coming in doing pretty much the same job and offering a lot of extra service, that's going to bring the price down. If they're doing it at a fraction of the price, that is going to really undermine the ability of the tech giants to be able to recoup a return on these massive investments they've made in the past few years.
4: I mean, a free market absolutist might say that's a good thing to have some competition. How have the markets received this new AI model?
5: Look, overnight, it was fairly stable on Wall Street, but there were some big falls on Friday night. And, of course, we've seen some massive falls in the Korean market in the past day or so. The Korean market is actually down about 30% in the past month, but yesterday it dropped around about 4-4.5%. And Korea is, it's a market nobody really ever looked at, but it rose 300% from mid last year to just last month. It's now down about 30%, but it's a big chip manufacturer, Korea, and so it's just seen earnings from some of its biggest companies like Samsung Electronics just go absolutely ballistic, and so the investors globally have jumped on it.
4: When this new release for Moonshot comes out next week, I mean, that's going to throw another cat amongst the pigeons. Have we heard much from Mr. Musk, who, of course, is heavily invested in the future of AI development?
5: Well, he's heavily invested in it, but, SpaceX as a company is a fairly small player when it comes to artificial intelligence. It's got about 3.5% of the market at the moment. Of course, it's throwing huge amounts of money to try and rectify that. SpaceX is a business that has, it's a grab bag of businesses. It's got the old Twitter, which is now called X. It's got Starlink, which is the internet, space internet business, which is actually profitable. But then it's got the rocket launching business, which isn't all that profitable. And then you've got, you know, all this money being thrown into artificial intelligence. He's raised a lot of money. And of course, the SpaceX share price since that capital raising has dropped below the float price. So investors are underwater on that in the space of a few weeks.
4: That's the ABC's chief business correspondent, Ian Verinder. Finally, today, it's cold, it's wet, it's dark, and it's slimy. So how about staking your career on trying to save it? A new internship program restoring Tasmania's endangered giant kelp forests is attracting young people from across the world. They're braving the icy winter waters to revive the underwater ecosystem, which has been in decline for decades. Here's Scout Wallen.
6: With her dive gear set up, Linnea Bird is ready to get into Tasmania's waters and help restore the giant kelp forests. The 25-year-old has travelled from California for this opportunity.
7: Being able to go across the world and see very similar ecosystems, but also just different biodiversity has always really drawn me.
6: She's one of six interns participating in a new kelp restoration program at Eagle Hawk Dive Center on the state's east coast.
7: I was doing some research about kelp restoration at university, and I didn't get a lot of hands-on experience through that just because of the short time frame, and looked up kelp restoration internship, and there was one in California and there was one in Tasmania. So, you know, I thought I would be remiss to not do the one in Tasmania.
6: Tasmania's giant kelp forests have been rapidly declining since the 1950s. The seaweed is highly sensitive to temperature changes, and it needs a lot of nutrients to keep growing. It also doesn't fare well in warmer summers, which makes it more susceptible to disease and mortality. Pauline Nuttons is overseeing the course. She remembers diving among the kelp about 10 years ago.
8: This kelp forest was big, it was dense, it was looking healthy to me. And next year, we came back. And one of our first questions was, is the kelp forest still here? Can we still guide people in there? And it was gone. It was gone in less than a year. A big forest. This is really, that was a big shock to me. And this is when I realised how catastrophic this was.
6: The interns are taught a technique that was developed by the University of Tasmania's Marine Science Institute. It involves attaching kelp juveniles to the base of existing seaweed. The work's completed in icy waters during winter. Pauline Nutton says it's the optimal time for planting, and students are trained in diving to the conditions.
8: And I think the fact that they come and live in the dive centre, it is really immersive. You know, you wake up, you dream kelp, you wake up, you dive kelp, you think kelp all the time, and the only thing that we talk about the entire month is kelp and what is going to be the next restoration dive and where are we going to work and are the baby kelp ready for the next outplantings.
6: Dr. Scott Bennett is a marine ecologist at the University of Tasmania. He sees the internship as a great opportunity to get more hands doing kelp restoration work. But he says the results overall are a mixed bag.
9: When conditions are right, you can literally regrow a forest within a year. The challenge we have in Tasmania is that those conditions are rarely right anymore, or they're often not right for long enough. And so while we might get suitable conditions and they grow really well for 9 to 12 months, there's, unfortunately, in Tasmania, under the current climate, there's many ways to die.
6: The organisers believe the results so far show promise and will continue the program next year.
4: There's a job for everyone, isn't there? That's Scout Wallen reporting there. And that's all from the World Today team this Tuesday. Thanks for your company. Hope you can join me at the same time tomorrow. Have a great afternoon. Bye for now.

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0: 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Welcome to Afternoons with Kat Feeney.
2: Hello, it's 12:30. Welcome to your Tuesday afternoon. Just ahead, the brand new style of City Cat, the one that's churning up the waters of the big brown snake. But while Brisbane's Olympic Kanga Cats are up and running, 6 years from the big show, is the city running out of time to deliver on the Olympic venues it needs for 2032? And is the budget that's been promised well and truly out of touch with reality? Plus, if you were planning on a baby and you picked the name and then you discovered that you were having four children, not one, well, you'd have to get cracking on a few other names, wouldn't you? The remarkable story of a local mum and her four identical daughters and what your baby name really says about you. And as you are seeing more Chinese-made EVs on the roads around southeast Queensland, are you going to soon start struggling for parts for your petrol-powered model? More on what the EV overhaul means for the future of your fossil-fueled car this afternoon. I've got so many great songs for you too. Let's kick off with Hoodoo Gurus. What's my scene on 612 ABC Brisbane, 91.7 ABC Gold Coast.

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1: This is 612 ABC Brisbane and Queensland. 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
2: I just want to talk with you about your driver's licence. I wonder if your real name is on your driver's licence. Asking because you might be teaching someone how to drive at the moment. Did you have any challenges when you were learning to drive? Well, just have a listen to this.
3: Emergency services were called to King George Avenue in Athelstone about 7:40 p.m. last night. A car had driven off the side of a driveway and then plunged down a 4-metre embankment before coming to rest on the bay window of a home. Now, fortunately, the 27-year-old learner driver and their 58-year-old supervising driver were uninjured. The Honda sedan, unfortunately, sustained significant front-end damage, and there was minor damage caused to the house as well. Now, I just want to say, this was the learner driver's first ever drive.
4: Oh, yeah. No.
3: So I just want to, you know, for all the learners out there, just remember the most important thing with this, no one was hurt, and we hope that it doesn't put them off driving and getting behind the wheel in the future.
2: That was Senior Constable Matt Hale speaking with ABC Adelaide brekkie host Sonia Feldhoff and Jules Schiller this morning about what would have to be basically one of the worst first driving lessons ever. And it got me thinking about the challenges that I faced when I was learning to drive. The driver in question, their first ever driving lesson, and the car rolls down an embankment and almost crashes through someone else's home. No one injured. But this driving lesson was playing out with a 27-year-old learner driver. I was a 25-year-old learner driver. It took me ages to get my license, and I failed my practical driving test the first time because I mounted the curb. I did eventually get it, but it really made me think about all of those challenges that you've probably had to overcome when it comes to learning how to drive or maybe teaching someone how to drive. So I wonder, do you have a story about a big L plate problem that you had to overcome? 1300 222 612 is my phone number. That's 1300 222 612. What was your biggest L plate problem? You can give me a call. You can text to on 0467 922 612.
1: What's really in the food we're eating?
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1: A major Australian food investigation yields shocking results. Duped, a two-part special from Four Corners, starts Monday, July 27 on ABC TV and ABC iView. 612, ABC Brisbane and Queensland, with Kat Feeney.
2: Before we kick off the Good Word panel as well this afternoon, just a quick little reminder that you'll have the opportunity to win Ecker tickets. Today, 612 ABC Brisbane has tickets for you for the Ecker. We've got family and double passes to give away all week. All you need to do to win is stay listening, because at some point in the Savo, I'll play a cue for you to call. And when you hear it, just be ready with that phone number, 1300 222 612. That's 1300 222 612. Call that number when you hear your cue to call, as 612 ABC Brisbane proudly supports 150 years of Ecker.
1: 612 ABC Brisbane and Queensland. Have your say. Call 1300 222 612.
2: 20 minutes to one news at 1 o'clock. Welcome to your Good Word panelists this afternoon. A couple of local creatives joining you to discuss what's happening in the world today. And you are in good company. You are joined by celebrated Brisbane author Nick Earls and the very impressive editor of the Griffith Review, Carity Culver. Hello, yous twos.
6: Hello.
7: Hello. Good to be here.
2: Okay, Carity, your name, where did it come from?
7: Oh, there's a story.
2: Yeah?
7: It is a very weird name, and usually when people have...
2: I don't think it's a weird name. It's an unusual name, perhaps, but not weird.
7: Unusual, that's the polite way.
2: Okay.
7: I usually tell people who haven't encountered it before that it's just parody with a C. It's an easy way to remember it, but... My parents lived in lots of different countries before they had me, and for a time they were living in Durban in South Africa, and there was an apartment block called Carity, and my mum lived there for a while, and she thought it was a really nice name, so she just tucked that one away. And then when I came along a few years later, when mum and dad were in Australia, that was the name that they chose to

0: give me.
1: Do you have other siblings with other apartment inspired
0: names?
1: No.
0: Do you know what my siblings are called?
1: Yeah, go on.
0: Daniel, Michael, Richard, and Andrew.
2: Oh, wow.
0: I was lucky last. I was a surprise. Okay. I'm the baby.
1: Daniel, Michael, Richard, and Andrew.
2: Which one of these is not like the other?
0: Right? And that's a hard one.
1: This is great because that's 1, 2, 3, 4, 5 children. Now, we've been hearing about the fabulous story of the local mum who has given birth to 4 beautiful baby girls, identical twins. This is super rare, same egg, natural conception. They were already proud parents to, I think, 4 children, and now they've got doubled. They've doubled the number of children that they had. They thought we were getting 1, and they're getting 4 now. And I just thought, gosh, if you'd gone in with 1 baby name in mind, and we're already at the 5th baby name, so just like you, your parents were like, what are we going to call this one?
0: Time to get creative.
1: Parody.
2: Time to borrow from a building in Durban.
0: Right.
1: But imagine if you then came with 3 sisters.
0: Oh, my goodness.
1: And they had to figure out 3 other names for you. Nick Earls, how'd you get your name?
2: Good question. So my name's quite unremarkable.
1: And because it's Nicholas. Nicholas, yes.
2: It went in trouble, yes. And sufficiently unremarkable that I don't even know the story behind it. I should have been a James along with my family naming tradition, where the firstborn male in each generation of Earls is for about 300 years, literally, was named either John or James, and my father was a John. I was only the 2nd exception there. My grandfather was named Arnold, but I think that was his mother's maiden name, and they didn't name me after him, so that's okay. But maybe it was just the 60s and it was time to do things differently and not call me the predictable James, and they called, so I got Nicholas. But I've got 2 middle names, and I know where they came from. First, 2 middle names, not a great idea, not good when it comes to filling in forms. I'd recommend not giving people 2 middle names. 1 is what the bureaucracy is ready for,
1: okay.
2: 1 middle name.
1: That's what they can manage.
2: Yeah, so I got Francis, and there were some of them on my mother's side of the family, some Francises, and I've got Ward, which is my great-great-grandfather's surname, which sounds like that's just been pulled out of a hat, but they owned a linen business, and my father, when he left school, worked for the family linen business, and maybe that's the connection there.
1: Well, I love the names chosen for our 4 identical daughters, sisters, Emily, Harriet, Alexa, and Catherine. Kind of classic names.
0: Yeah, they're beautiful.
2: That's very nice. That's a very nice set. One thing that I found, though, is that a lot of people call me Chris.
1: Why? Is that your coffee name?
2: It should be my coffee name because I do answer to Chris because people call me Chris often enough. There's no valid reason for that other than like Anglo-Saxon guys my age, Chris is a really common name. And since the 1970s, since Mrs. Harvey, 2 doors down, started calling me Chris.
1: Chris.
2: And then sometimes Andrew, but mostly Chris.
1: Chris.
2: I've got used to people just randomly calling me Chris. A guy moved in next door a couple of months ago. I introduced myself to him. I'm pretty confident I used the right name. And the next time I met him, he called me Chris.
1: So this happens. I've heard of this happening where people will mishear a name for whatever reason.
2: Yeah, and Chris.
1: If this is something that has happened to you, it's kind of like that famous yellow green dress.
2: Yes.
0: Oh, yeah.
1: You know, like half the world hears Nick, the other half hears Chris, half the world sees the dress one colour, half the world sees it. But if this has happened to you, I'd love to hear your story on 1300 222 612. Have you got one of those names that people are constantly confusing for whatever reason? Carity Culver doesn't have that problem, I'm guessing.
0: I do not have that problem.
1: No.
0: Yeah, I've had some strange pronunciations over the years, and sometimes people just give up and call me Caroline, which is fine.
1: You tried.
0: It's easy.
1: I got the K part.
0: Yeah, exactly.
1: But I was in line ordering coffee this morning. I always give my name Kat for coffee. Never really thought twice about it. But then the order in front of me was for Aztec.
2: Nice.
1: I was like,
0: Aztec.
1: Oh, I've never met an Aztec. I've never heard an Aztec.
2: Yeah.
1: Is this a real name? Is this a coffee name? What's going on here?
2: And you're there going, I should be Inca. I should be Maya. There's all kinds of options.
1: I've wasted all of this time ordering under my name where I could have come up with something a little more creative. John, you're at Beachmont. Now, John would have to be a pretty standard name, John, but you've got a story about someone calling you the wrong name. What happened?
3: Yes, I didn't actually make up this coffee name as such. I was sent to go pick up pizza, and my family put the pizza name down as Captain Underpants. And when I went into the fully crowded pizza shop, there it was on the screen, Captain Underpants, waiting for order. And then when they called it out, everybody turned around and looked at me.
1: Fantastic. You're looking around going, where's this bloody captain? And then you realise, at some point you must have realised it was your order. What gave it away, John?
3: The fact that my name was not up there and it should have been. It was so embarrassing. The worst part is it happened to me twice. I fell for it twice. Now I won't let anybody else order pizza. I'll make the phone call and order it.
1: You'll do it. Well, that has me thinking now about this coffee name in another way, because you had the opportunity to lean into Captain Underpants and really own that, John. And I mean, I don't know you, but maybe there was a part of you that thought that'd be nice just to go and be a superhero for an afternoon. Maybe you could have taken off all your clothes and walked in, strode into the restaurant in your underpants and proudly taken your pizza, as would have been your right as Captain Underpants. But Carity, Nick, there are names that people might wish to reclaim. I'm thinking here about Karen. Now, I'm actually wondering whether, if you carry the name Karen, do you still use it as your coffee name, given that a lot of people have a lot of feelings about the name Karen, which is a bit unlucky if you're given the name Karen. I'm actually wondering whether I should start putting my name down as Karen.
0: Maybe just proudly own it.
1: Coffee.
0: Well, do you know what?
1: Coffee
0: a few
1: order.
0: Years ago, I had a parcel arrive addressed to me, but it was addressed to Carpet Culver. And one of my dear friends, now she calls me Carps, short for carpet. So it's stuck. Yeah,
1: okay.
0: Carpet. So I've reclaimed that unfortunate mistake.
1: Have you ever wanted to change your name from Carity?
0: Like, when I was little, I did, because we moved a lot. And so I started at many different schools. I was very, very shy. And so I hated having to explain my name to people. But now I like it.
1: Okay.
0: Yeah.
1: Karen's call now, 1300 222 612. Does it bother you that your name has been, well, how would you describe it, Nick Earls? What's happened to the name Karen? And I suppose you've got your Bevins, you've got other names as well that have been taken. And
2: it was a tough moment during COVID lockdowns when the Karen thing happened, I think. And it just perverted the course of Karens, and it's really not fair. And I think your idea that you might use Karen as a coffee name might be of help to that, might help bring Karen back to the fold.
1: We are all Karen.
2: Yeah.
1: We could all go Karen.
2: Yeah.
0: Yeah.
1: Would you?
2: Would I? Sure.
1: Go Karen. Imagine that. Everyone, order for Karen, and everyone's a Karen at the coffee shop.
2: Lovely. That's how it should be.
1: This is how it should be.
0: What we need to do.
1: No, but quite seriously, you were saying it was unfortunate that the name Karen got ruined. Nick.
2: Well, that's not fair. I mean, I know people called Karen, of course, and their name was just a name that was relatively common in people of a certain age, and then suddenly it had this meaning that was nothing to do with them.
1: Well, what was the meaning exactly? I mean, what is a Karen? Do we even know what a Karen is anymore?
2: I think it came about during Melbourne COVID lockdowns when someone, there was a woman who was booked for walking in a place where she shouldn't. And she said, I've been on every street in Brighton. So she was complaining in that particular kind of way that then became seen as, and I think her name was Karen. And then that then I think became seen as the hallmark of the Karen, a middle-aged entitled woman complaining to the manager.
1: Okay. Karen,
2: not fair.
1: I'm going to order my coffee under Karen tomorrow, see what happens.
2: Well, the Karen expectations, you know, you want it to be done right.
1: Well, so, maybe it's been a benefit to
2: maybe
1: you.
2: Maybe it has.
1: Maybe Karen's life has improved.
2: Maybe it's like, get this right or I talk to the manager.
1: We go online, we complain.
0: An interesting social experiment.
1: Very, okay. Karen, if your name is Karen, can you call, please? I'm really interested to know what life is like as a Karen today. It's been a few years since the pandemic. Have we moved on? Is it still a problem? 1300 222 612 is the phone number. That's 1300 222 612. My name is Kat Finney. You're with author Nick Earls and Carity Culver of the Griffith Review. It's 10 minutes to 1 on 612 ABC Brisbane, 91.7 ABC Gold Coast.
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1: Another thing I wanted to talk with you creative minds about is the Kanga Cat, speaking of catchy names. The new skin for the Brisbane City Cat fleet is in. What do you think about it? It's gone from Bluey and Bingo to the green and gold and boxing kangaroo used during a war in Australia, the America's Cup victory, now an official Olympic mascot. The Kanga Cat is now carving up the big brown snake. Do you like the look of it, Carity Culver?
0: Look, it's very yellow.
2: and a bit green.
0: And a a little bit green. Yeah.
1: What about the boxing kangaroo?
0: I do like a boxing kangaroo.
1: BK, as he's known.
0: BK. Is Bluey, are the Bluey and Bingo the city dogs? Are they still?
1: I don't think we'd give that up. That'd be a dumb thing to do if we gave up that.
0: Okay, thank goodness.
1: Got to be a big tourist draw card, surely.
0: Surely. I think the Kanga Cat's quite fun. Yeah.
1: Okay, Nichols.
2: I'm okay with the Kanga Cat.
1: Yeah.
2: It's a symbol that we've come to know over quite a long time. It's less controversial than where the main stadium might be built. So
0: certainly is. Everyone can get behind the Kanga Cat, I think, in a way that certain other Olympic decisions tend to be a bit more divisive.
1: Yeah. Well, as you've mentioned, divisive Olympic decisions. 6 years to go. The Olympics Minister Tim Mander was keen to promote the on-time, on-budget line yesterday.
5: What we're concentrating on is, of course, the infrastructure budget. And you've heard the Deputy Premier say many times that we're going to keep within that envelope, that's the joint funding between the federal government and ourselves. With regards to the operation of the Games, I mean, that's what we're busily doing at the moment, is looking for sponsorship. We've already announced the Commonwealth Bank is one of the major sponsors. We are continuing to have negotiations with other potential sponsors as well. Of course, then there's the making sure that we've got the venues so that we can get the ticket sales. They're the type of things that will pay for the game. So, as you can understand, it is a little bit flexible at the moment as we go forward, and as things become more concrete, we'll know the actual cost and then we adjust accordingly.
1: $7.1 billion, that's what's been set aside by the Commonwealth and state governments. Nichols, do you buy it?
2: That funding envelope better be stuffed with cash. When was the last time an Olympic, major Olympic venues came in under budget? I don't think that usually happens. I mean, great if it does. Good on them if they can make that happen. But the odds are against it. And, you know, you get a new mixer tap these days that sets you back $700. People treat your house as though it's an AUKUS submarine with the way they charge things. I don't know how we're going to get the stadiums for those figures. But if they can do it, amazing, but really.
1: Carity, what do you think about the fact that there was a mention of sponsorship and ticket sales, two things that will help recoup funds if funds are needed to be recouped?
0: Look, I am a real Olympics curmudgeon, I'm sorry to say. And I don't know, Nick, to your point, I think not since 1960 has an Olympics come in on budget. And I think there are various arguments to be made about the tourism that it might bring and the positive effects that it can have on a host city. But I think largely it's very, very, very expensive. And we've seen lots of flip-flopping about new stadiums, no new stadiums over the last few years. So I'm very sceptical.
1: You know
0: who
1: else is sceptical about the on-time, on-budget sort of assertion from the state government is Dr. Alexander Bouzier, who is an international Olympic Games expert. He said this to Steve Austin this morning.
6: Very low, to be honest. And I think various cities around the world who are now thinking about hosting the Summer Games after Brisbane in the late 2030s, early 2040s, in particular in Germany, there's a very large debate going on. All these host cities are using pretty much the template of the Paris Games last year as sort of a good template for the budget. Of course, those games have gone up, but looking at what Paris actually paid for the games seems to be a good way to judge whether this budget is in any shape or form realistic.
1: All right, so $7.1 billion is our figure. The Paris Games, one of the cheapest games in recent history, about $10.8 billion. $20 billion for Tokyo, $34 billion we think spent on the 2016 Rio Games.
2: Right.
1: So.
0: It's a lot of money.
2: And Carity said that the last Olympic Games to come in on budget was Rome in 1960. Now.
0: Apparently so.
2: Now, Do you just know those kinds of facts, or did you look that up today?
0: I did look that up.
2: Thank you. I'm so relieved.
0: Definitely not a walking encyclopedia when it comes to anything.
2: But I'm so impressed.
0: The Olympics.
2: Because I was sitting here thinking, just before you talked, I was thinking, I meant to look that up before we came in, and you did it.
0: And I did. I did it for both of us, Nick.
2: Thank you.
1: His name is Chris.
0: That's right, Chris. I'm so sorry. My mistake.
1: All right. Well, on 612 ABC Brisbane, 91.7 ABC Gold Coast, Carity Culver, Chris Nichols. You've been absolutely delightful. In fact, I go as far as to say you've been peachy, like Missy Higgins. Thank you for your time. It's 5 minutes to one. I'm Kat Feeney. News at 1 o'clock. Your calls on your name still to follow.

0: Missy Higgins, Peachy. You're hearing it on 612 ABC Brisbane, 91.7 ABC Gold Coast. I'm Kat Finney. 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
0: Also this afternoon, more marvellous music. Your chance to help pick the last song of the show. I had so much fun bringing the People's Pick Sing Along Song Contest back with you yesterday afternoon. A couple of hard rock classics going head to head. This afternoon, it's a battle between an international artist and an Aussie outfit. So will the Australian song win? Well, you'll hear what the songs are a little later on. The Savo Plus dress codes. A swanky new rooftop bar has opened in Brisbane and you'll never believe what you have to wear to enter.
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0: ABC News. Good afternoon, I'm Michael Bausch. Pauline Hanson has flatly denied advocating for the White Australia policy during her controversial European tour. The One Nation leader has returned home defending comments she made on a far-right podcast, as Lexi Junowick reports.
1: Pauline Hanson is back in the country after a so-called fact-finding mission to the UK and a visit to Italy. After addressing an event in Perth, Senator Hanson has participated in a Q&A session. She's been asked about her linking the end of the White Australia policy to what she called the start of Australia's migration issues on far-right activist Tommy Robinson's podcast.
2: That's what he asked me. When did it change? And I said, well, that changed in 1973 when Gough Whitlam came and he changed the White Australia policy. It was not me advocating the White Australia policy.
1: Senator Hanson reiterates the overseas trip did not come at the cost of the taxpayer.
0: It's emerged that more than 25% of Queensland's ministerial workforce left their roles last financial year, triggering a massive taxpayer termination bill. Details from state political reporter Alex Brewster.
3: A budget estimates hearing is today revealed termination payments for ministerial staff totaled more than $410,000 last financial year. There were 66 employees who either resigned or were sacked, more than a quarter of the total ministerial workforce of 264 staff. The government says the movements are in line with what's been seen in previous administrations. The opposition has consistently criticised the churn in Youth Justice Minister Laura Gerber's office, which has gone through several chiefs of staff.
0: The Queensland government says it's completely justified in spending an extra $75 million to keep investigating the CFMEU. It'll bring the total price tag of the independent inquiry to $95 million. The commission was originally meant to wrap up its work this month, but was recently given an extension until December 2027. Attorney General Deb Frecklington says the extra time and funding are essential to uncover the full extent of intimidation and misconduct on local work sites. A Sydney rabbi has told a federal inquiry that his congregation is spending hundreds of thousands of dollars on protection because people are terrified. Georgia Lenton-Williams reports.
4: Rabbi Levi Wolfe, who was the chief rabbi at Central Synagogue in Sydney, told the Royal Commission on Anti-Semitism and Social Cohesion that the synagogue spent $540,000 on security guards and another $100,000 for security infrastructure. He said the synagogue had already spent millions on security infrastructure, and over the last 4 years, security spending has increased by around 25% annually. Rabbi Wolfe called for greater education to address the drivers of anti-Semitism and said the public must be able to understand the Jewish community.
0: Overseas, Iran's military says it's targeted two commercial oil tankers in the Strait of Hormuz after the US completed a fresh round of retaliatory bombing raids. Then Maya Navada reports.
5: 10 consecutive nights of American airstrikes haven't compelled Iran into loosening its grip on the oil shipping route. In fact, Tehran insists the strait will remain closed as long as US actions continue. The IRGC says it's continued to target US military facilities in the Gulf, particularly Bahrain and Kuwait. The escalation has pushed oil prices higher in recent weeks, and it might soar even further, with the Iran-backed Houthis in Yemen imposing a naval blockade on Saudi Arabia. The kingdom has condemned the measure, vowing to protect its ships in accordance with international law.
0: In cricket, Australia is set to field a full-strength test side for the first time in a year or so. Captain Pat Cummins, Josh Hazlewood and Nathan Lyon have all been named to return from injury against Bangladesh next month. Michael Nisa, Todd Murphy and Brendan Doggett missed out on selection in the 13-player squad, but they will train with the group. So the weather for Queensland, scattered showers today for eastern districts, including the Sunshine Coast, the Whitsundays and the North Tropical Coast, mostly fine elsewhere. Isolated showers tomorrow in the northwest and continuing about the east. Brisbane's temperature range 14 to 23, Ipswich 9 to 23, on the Sunshine Coast 15 to 22 and the Gold Coast 13 to 22. Looking further ahead, mostly fine for the southeast on Thursday, Friday and Saturday as well. On Moreton Bay, southeasterly winds 15 to 20 knots, seas around a metre. For more news, head to news.abc.net.au.
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8: 5 minutes past one. G'day. This afternoon, an A-frame with a note reading, temporary bus stop. Installed more than a year ago on a street in Greater Brisbane that could be home to the worst bus stop in the region as the search for the shonkiest stops in southeast Queensland continues. You're going to hear from someone who knows what it takes to go from bad bus stop to brilliant. Could their story help you transform public transport in your neighbourhood? Well, you'll hear more in a moment. Plus, brand new rooftop bar in Brisbane opens with great fanfare and an interesting dress code. What is allowed?

0: allowed and what is not, and whether you need to get ready for a wardrobe overhaul if you're keen to wine and dine in Queensland's capital city. So lovely to have your company this afternoon. This morning when I was ordering coffee, the coffee order before mine was for someone named Aztec. And I just thought that was so cool. And then I wondered, is that their coffee name or is that their real name? And then I got to thinking about names for all sorts of reasons. I don't have a coffee name. I just give Kat, but a part of me wants to start giving out the name Karen, because I think the Karens have had it pretty tough for a while, and I wouldn't mind trying to reclaim the name, show my support, my solidarity for people who were born with the name Karen. I don't know. Do the Karens want this to happen, though? What is it like to live with the name Karen today? And you know, don't you, Karen of Victoria Point, because that is indeed your name. Hello.
1: Hello. How are you?
0: I am very well, thank you. So a few years ago, Karen became a name to describe, well, what exactly, Karen, in your view?
1: Well, the whinging one.
0: The whinging one, yes.
1: Mm-hmm. But, my kids had to laugh a bit because I do make a point. I'm not a whinging one, but if I feel in my rights, I try to talk about it. And if it doesn't work with the one in front of the cashier or whatever, yeah, the manager comes about. So, yes.
0: Okay.
1: I have spoken to a few managers in my life.
0: And when you order coffee, do you give the name Karen?
1: Yes, but I'm Karen with an I, so it's not that bad then.
0: I see. Now, it's been a little while since the whole Karen thing blew up. Are we over it now, do you reckon? Has the name been reclaimed?
1: No, I still get a smile. I still get a smile when I say Karen. Oh. This morning I was at a glass and eyeglass shop.
0: Yeah.
1: Something was not right, so I had to talk about it.
0: Of course you do.
1: So it's Katerina is on their system because I'm born, like my birth name is Katerina.
0: Uh-huh.
1: But she said, but you're Karen, aren't you? And she had to kind of, she said it with this smirk.
0: Oh, no.
1: And so as soon as I got out of the shop, you were on the radio, I thought, oh, I have to read.
0: I'm so glad you did, Karen. Now, I haven't really ever used a coffee order name. People do this for all sorts of reasons. Part of me think it would be fun to give an extraordinarily interesting name and just sort of see how people react. I'm wondering what would happen if I started giving the name Karen out.
1: Well, it's a very common name.
0: Yes.
1: I don't think people will.
0: I kind of think about it. Karen, lovely to hear from you at Victoria Point. Alan, you're at Eaton's Hill. Your name is not Karen.
2: No. But
0: yes.
2: Hang on, I'll just pull over.
0: Okay, you do that. You pull over nice and safely. Alan at Eaton's Hill on 612 ABC Brisbane 91.7 ABC Gold Coast. And if you'd like to call, you can, 1300 222 612. Now, Alan, as you were saying.
2: So my wife changed her Facebook identity to Carrie.
0: Her name was Karen and she changed it to Carrie.
2: Yes, correct.
0: She changed it back?
2: No. She's identified. We went over to Ireland.
0: Yeah.
2: And she identified to the friends, like relatives that she has, and introduced herself to as Carrie.
0: Wow. So it's still an issue for her.
2: Absolutely, absolutely. So what happened, right? So her name was Karen.
0: Yep.
2: Doesn't matter the last name. But the local council, so what happened, the council truck, we live in a cul-de-sac at Eaton's Hill.
0: Yeah.
2: And the council truck reversed into the light, you know, the garbage truck.
0: Mm-hmm.
2: He reversed into the light, and his excuse was the fact that everyone parked their cars on the road, right?
0: Mm.
2: So the council came around and we live in a cul-de-sac of five houses. The council came around and put with two trucks and put seven signs in that street. Do not park on Monday because of council pickup.
0: Mm-hmm.
2: So all the rest.

0: residents pull the signs out. One of the guys, one of the council signs even parked a double garage and parked one of the cars in, you know, of the neighbors.
1: Yeah.
0: Just a nightmare. So I pulled out the signs, and my wife got on the Facebook and one of the local community page and complained. And someone said, "You're nothing but a Karen." So she changed.
1: Oh my gosh, Alan! So when she orders coffee, does she give Karen or does she go by Carrie for the coffee as well? Look,
0: it's Carrie all the way.
1: Oh wow. Oh, hi.
0: Even now, I call her Karen, of course.
1: It's time
0: I call her other names.
1: Do we feel it's time to bring Karen back? I mean, the Karens have had enough, surely.
0: I don't know.
1: Surely.
0: You know, I don't know.
1: Bring it back? I wonder. Alan, thank you. What do you think? 1300 222 612. If you've got the name, if you carry the name Karen, what's it like? We've been talking about whether you give your real name when you order coffee. Janet, you're at Nanango. Hi. Do you give Janet for coffee? Janet?
2: I'm not ringing up about the coffee.
1: Oh, okay.
2: No, if I do order coffee, I'll give Janet.
1: Okay.
2: For sure.
1: All right.
2: Yeah, I have no problem with that.
1: So what's your story? You've got a friend who's got a tricky name.
2: Yeah, well, it's actually a student of mine I had many years ago, lovely Chinese girl. Her name is Tianya. Tianya.
1: Yep.
2: Tianya. And basically no one could ever get it right. So she ended up sort of giving in, and she just calls herself Tanya, goes by Tanya. I'm not quite sure whether she's legally changed it or not, but it was too difficult for people, apparently.
1: You hear of it happening. Janet, thank you. Janet's at Nanango. You're on 612 ABC Brisbane, 91.7 ABC Gold Coast. My name is Karen Feeney, and I'd love to hear from you. 1300 222 612. What's in a name? Do you give your name when you order coffee? And if you carry a name that people can't pronounce or a name that comes with baggage, do you change it or do you wear it proudly? 1300 222 612 is the phone number. In a moment, the finalists for Brisbane's worst bus stop revealed. You'll hear how these bus stops can be improved.

0: It is a quarter past one on 612 ABC Brisbane, 91.7 ABC Gold Coast, and that was Ace of Base. The sign, well, speaking of signs, is there a sign that you need to buy a new car blaring at you at the moment? Maybe you're looking at petrol prices and thinking about an electric vehicle. Well, you know what's interesting? There are plenty of cars that you just cannot buy in this country anymore. Lots of brands have exited the market, not only because of the rise of new brands, many of them electric brands, but for many other reasons. Ford, for example, discontinued brands under its umbrella a few years ago. Chrysler, hard to find a passenger vehicle new in Australia. Never mind your Saabs, your Peugeots, your Citroens. Well, now it looks like Fiat has suspended new car imports. What does this mean for you if you drive one of those cars? Will finding parts become a little tricky? And what exactly does it say about the state of the car market in Queensland? That story in a second. Stay with me.
1: Look up. All right, hit the phones. It's Ekka O'Clock. Call us right now. 1300 222 612 for your chance to win tickets to the Royal Queensland Show. 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This is Kat Feeney, 612 ABC Brisbane and Queensland.
0: Italian automotive giant Fiat has recently announced it'll no longer be importing new cars to Australia. This seems to leave the brand in a fairly precarious position. And it comes just weeks after French sister brand Peugeot suspended Australian car sales. At 20 minutes past one, I'm wondering, maybe you're wondering, what it is that these car brands have concerns about that has seen them suddenly stop selling in Australia. What does it mean if you drive one of these cars or another model of car that doesn't exist new anymore? Well, here to explain it is motoring expert, editor of theredline.com.au, Peter Anderson. Peter, great to have you back on the afternoon's program. What's happening with Fiat?
2: Well, you know, they've tanked basically sales in Australia anyway. It's kind of another in a long line of brands. So Fiat is under the banner of the giant Stellantis, which is a car company that seems to lurch from crisis to crisis over its different brands. So it's Fiat, Alfa Romeo, Maserati, Jeep, Chrysler, all those brands. And like in Australia, all of those brands are suffering quite badly, which is kind of a shame. And so Peugeot's, one of the reasons Peugeot stopped is because the importer Inchcape has just got bored of it. And the for all of these European brands, and it seems to be a particular problem with Stellantis European cars, is they can't get a decent price to sell to Australians for. So Peugeot has this terrific car, the Peugeot 2008, the E2008. It's just too expensive. But the second they do a run-out deal at like $49,990, bang, they're all gone. So they're having trouble, and you know, that's, it's not just Stellantis' fault in that sense. Like when you're dealing with similar size Chinese cars for that just sell for 40 grand, that's really hard. So when you're a niche brand and you're the first to go when really big competition rolls into town, like as with the Chinese manufacturers.
0: Okay, so if we cast our mind back to the demise of Holden, this was, you know, the end of Australian car manufacturing, the end of many of those car brands, because we could see the writing was on the wall because of government policy, because of competition from foreign markets. Is it the same story with the Fiat? It's slightly different. How?
2: Well, I mean, Fiat's a bit weird because at the moment they only really sell two cars and they're the same car. I mean, they're tremendous cars. I really like the Fiat 500e. It's a ripper of a car. It's just way too expensive. And Australians are

0: It's a really competitive market. I think we're probably at about 100 brands now, up from about 80 a few years ago because of all the Chinese brands that have come in. But then again, you've got to look at the Chinese brands and see that there are actually only two or three big companies that own a whole bunch of these brands. So they're just kind of throwing whatever they can at the wall to see which one sticks. But yeah, so Fiat, they just don't have much to sell. You know, a few years ago, they had the 500 petrol, the 500X, the Abarth petrol, and then they brought in the 500E and the Abarth 500, both of which are great cars. I prefer the 500E because the battery lasts longer.
1: Right.
0: But yeah, and you know, I think the same is true for Peugeot, who I think will probably be back just under Stellantis control, because there's a couple of brands here that are actually under sort of direct Stellantis control. So, but yeah, look, Peugeot's never been a huge seller in Australia, and neither really has Fiat. I mean, I think they had a golden age during the 60s or something. But yeah, it's a real shame because when you're a niche in Australia, you kind of get shoved out of the way.
1: Yeah, well, I for a long while as a small child, dreamed of driving a Saab. That dream's now well and truly over.
0: That was a whole different deal. So let's blame General Motors for that one.
1: Okay.
0: They ruined Saab, absolutely ruined it, because that's what happens when these big companies buy a car company. There was a moment in the 60s where Ford was going to buy Ferrari. There'd be no Ferrari now if Ford bought it, because they would have destroyed
1: that.
0: It.
1: Imagine that. Yeah.
0: Yeah, I know, right?
1: A fully sick Ferrari. But Peter, lots of people in Australia, in Queensland, in Brizzy, on the Goldie, still do drive, you know, these cars. Not heaps and heaps, but what happens if you are driving a car that's been discontinued? Does it mean that it's going to be very difficult for you to find parts or get servicing?
0: Well, given my own personal experience of driving European cars, it's hard to get parts anyway. We're going to have to go to Germany for that one. It's a door handle.
1: Right.
0: But the rule is that these importers, so the importer company has to continue for 10 years supplying parts.
1: Okay.
0: So Holden owners must be starting to get nervous, because it's been about 10 years. We're getting up to 10 years since Holden departed in a strop before COVID. Now, it was a while ago. Mm. The main thing is that a lot of these cars are still being built and sold in volume overseas. So the parts themselves are still being built. And the great thing about the internet is you can go around them if they're being too slow. And, you know, I do that with older BMWs. I just buy parts from Europe or the US because it's quicker to get them that way than through BMW. The older the car, yes, the less you're going to find parts. But again, as I say, there's really only seven big car company kind of conglomerates left outside of China. And so you can usually find your way into a part. It just may not be as easy as walking into a parts dealership and saying, give me this.
1: Goodness me, how the times are changing. Peter Anderson, thank you, motoring expert and editor of redline.com.au. And by the way, for more on the rise and rise of the Chinese-made electric vehicle, make sure you're watching Four Corners on ABC TV tonight.
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1: 25 minutes past one. Congratulations to Dennis at Salisbury, who is the winner of the ECA tickets that I had to give away to you today. But you will have another opportunity to win tickets with Ellen Fanning on the Drive program from 3 p.m. here on 612 ABC Brisbane. Here on 612 ABC Brisbane and 91.7 ABC Gold Coast. And if you've been loyally listening to the program this year, you'll know all about our quest to find the best bus stops in the greater Brisbane region. We did. We found it. It was in Barden, the very best one. But as part of that mission, it soon became very apparent that many of you were really quite concerned about the pretty depressing state of many local bus stops. In fact, we've received heaps of submissions from you, and that helped form a shortlist of some of the worst stops in Brizzy. You can vote, by the way, on the shortlist. You can have your say on which bus stop you believe is the worst by leaving a comment on the ABC Brisbane Facebook or Instagram post. There's a gallery of pictures there. You can make up your own mind. But after the winner is decided, we're going to try to start seriously campaigning to

0: to improve these bus stops. And someone who knows all about campaigning to improve a bus stop is the marketing director at Buddha's Light International Association of Queensland, Ralph Smith. Because Ralph, your bus stop was voted second best in Brisbane, but it came after a bit of a campaign from you. Tell me the story.
1: Well, thanks, Kate, and thanks for having me on the program, and welcome to all the listeners. Yeah, it's been a long journey. We started when the temple was built back in the early 90s to get public transport down to the end of Underwood Road, because the bus turned, did a dog leg about a kilometre and a half away from the temple and didn't service the Underwood Park or the temple itself. So when I joined the temple in 2007 it was one of the first jobs I got was to get the bus down to the temple. And it's taken us over 15 years to achieve that.
0: Wow. So you were just trying to say, look, your bus is already coming down the road. Come a little bit further and stop at the temple. Tell me about the kinds of conversations that you had to have and with whom in order for that, well, what seems like a fairly simple thing to happen, Ralph.
1: Well, it involves all levels of government. Of course, we went to our local state member initially because they control the buses, even though it's run by the council. But so we had meetings with them and then went on to council, the local councillor, even our local federal members, the treasurer, got him involved. Meeting after meeting, and we did have a lot of meetings with TransLink as well. And they came in very early and explained the logistics of even adding an extra stop. They'd have to change all their timetables and the implications of a simple little getting one extra stop onto a bus route was a lot more complicated than what I thought it would have been.
0: Eye-opening experience, but Ralph, one that did yield results. You managed to get your bus stop 15 years later, and in the first phase of our bus stop campaign, your bus stop was named the second best in Greater Brisbane. It helps thousands of people get to your temple. So was it worth it, Ralph?
1: Certainly was. We still haven't finished yet. The buses don't run on a Sunday, so now mm-hmm. we're trying to get buses running on a Sunday. I've been hit over the head by the mayor and said, we only came second best. We've got to do better than that next year. So
0: you need a shade shelter.
1: Ways how we can improve it.
0: Yeah. Okay. So still room for improvement, but by golly, what an outcome. Ralph, thank you so much for reminding us why it is important to get organised if you're keen to see change to improve your local area. It can be done. It's not for the faint-hearted, but it can make a world of positive difference. So why don't you help us find out where we can make some big improvements in the local bus network? Pop over to the ABC Brisbane Instagram and Facebook pages. Have a look at your submissions in our Worst Bus Stops of Greater Brisbane competition, and then stay with us as we campaign to improve the bus network of this brilliant part of the world. My name is Kat Finney. You're on 612 ABC Brisbane, 91.7 ABC Gold Coast, on air, online, via the ABC Listen app and channel 25 of your television.
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0: Hello and welcome to the rest of your afternoon. Your afternoon, if you've just joined from regional Queensland, lovely to have you along. On a Tuesday, it's 1:30. Were you surprised by what you've heard happened when Barnaby Joyce joined the 7:30 program on ABC TV last night?
4: Sit down!
0: Pardon me? Did you hear that?
4: Sit down!
0: The One Nation deputy was talking to his dog, who interrupted what was an otherwise very serious interview. I wonder, has your four-legged friend ever interrupted your life, caused chaos in your world, ruined a work-from-home meeting, etc., etc.? Well, just how often do you think these unscripted moments happen in the micromanaged world of politics and television? Well, this afternoon you'll be joined by Annabelle Crabb. She'll take you behind the scenes of her kitchen cabinet political cooking show. Do the pollies ever go off script? Do dogs ever barge into the kitchen? And what was it like when she interviewed Barnaby Joyce back in 2012 when he was a senator for Queensland for the National Party? Annabelle Crabb joining you later this afternoon. I'm also keen to talk with you about your name. How did you get it? Where did it come from? Do you love it? And do you use it when you order coffee? I was waiting in line for coffee this morning and the coffee order before mine was for someone named Aztec. And I just thought that was terrific. Real name, coffee name, doesn't matter. It's a great name. But then I thought maybe I should use a more interesting name when I order coffee. Cat's fine, but it's not as cool as Karen. And then it got me thinking about whether Karens are now reclaiming their name. It's been a little while since the Karen crisis of the early 2020s. So if you carry the name Karen or another name with baggage, are you using it proudly in public today, or do you still hesitate before ordering your coffee under your name? I'd love to hear your story. 1300 222 612 is my phone number. That's 1300 222 612. Isolated showers in eastern districts this afternoon, scattered about the Sunshine Coast, the Whitsundays and the North Tropical Coast. Partly cloudy in the far west, mostly sunny elsewhere. Moderate southeasterly winds today and a maximum temperature near average in far north Queensland. Otherwise, fairly average across Queensland. Minimum temperatures below average in far north Queensland and above average everywhere else.
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0: In a moment, a warning from the Queensland Police about a new scam. Scammers claiming to be police officers calling you from a number that appears to be a legitimate Queensland Police number, but is anything but. What are the signs you are being scammed? What do you need to watch out for? And what happens if you get one of these calls? I'll take you through that story shortly. Plus, a swanky new bar opens in Brisbane with a very particular dress code. What do you need to know about what to wear to one of these kinds of places? And is this the beginning of the end of the casual dressing brought about by COVID? More on that shortly. I am keen to hear your thoughts on the music this afternoon as well. I got a couple of songs that I want you to really think about for our People's Pick Sing Along Song Contest. I'll give you your options shortly. But first, I want to hear from Jody at Alberton. Hello, Jody.
6: Hi, Kat. How are you?
0: I am very well, thank you. Jody, if indeed that is your real name.
6: Well, actually, this story is not about me. It's about my sister.
0: Fire away.
6: After two daughters, my father's last chance for a son didn't happen when my baby sister arrived. So as a consolation prize, she was given his namesake. So his name's John. So she was called Johnine.
0: Johnine, yes.
6: Mm-hmm, mm-hmm. And after decades of being called Jolene or Janine, what she and the family do now is we introduce her as John. And then when people say, really, John, that's an unusual name for a girl, we say, well, no, it's actually Johnine, but people don't remember it. So she calls herself John. And then they go, of course, oh, no, I'll remember that. And funny enough that they do. But to answer your question, no, it's too time consuming to like leave that for your coffee. So she always calls herself John.
0: I love that. I love that. She just goes, but she's owning it. Jody.
6: Yes, she is. Good. In fact, we call her Johnny, actually.
0: That's kind of cool.
6: So that's like the family name is Johnny and after her dad.
0: I like that. I like that. It's a great story. Jodie, it's a great story. I mean, it's interesting that the sort of, you know, which name will we give the last child as well because of this fabulous story about the terrific local mum who

0: That would be interesting. Or if they went just with fresh, fresh start, maybe.
1: Yeah. Lovely to hear from you, Jody. Thank you so much. I'm Kat Finney. This is The Birds. You can call me and tell me about your name, coffee or otherwise, on 1300 222 612.

0: The Birds, Mr. Tambourine Man. You're hearing it on 612 ABC Brisbane and ABC Queensland, where it's 20 minutes to two. My name is Kat Feeney. Actually, my name is Catherine, but I go by Kat or Kate to my mates. And quite often people hear Kat and think it's Kath, and then they go Kathy and things get confusing. But part of me wonders whether I might start going by the name Karen as part of a bit of a bid to try and reclaim that name that's been, well, rather ruined for many Karens, I assume, not actually being a bona fide Karen. And I wonder if you do have the name Karen, whether you are giving it for your coffee order or whether you're changing it. I'd love to hear your story. 1300 222 612 is the telephone number. Look, a little later on this afternoon, we'll be taking a look at this new bar in Brizzy that's opened with a list of very classy cocktails and a very clear dress code. What do you think about this? No face and neck tattoos, no baseball caps, no flip-flops. Well, I guess they have to say that instead of thongs for, well, anyway. No football shirts. No football shirts. Is this a sign that you're about to witness a bit of swinging towards more formal, less casual dressing at bars and clubs in Brizzy across Queensland? Is it time for you to review your wardrobe? That story is ahead.
1: I'm Maureen McGillicuddy.
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0: Okay, 20 minutes to two. Let's take a look at some of the big stories in Queensland today. Starting with this one, how would you react if a call flashed up on your phone saying it was your local police station? Well, you'd probably pick it up, wouldn't you? Or maybe not. The person answers the call. They start asking you for personal details. Would you give them? Turns out that the Queensland Police Service have been

0: receiving an increasing number of reports of scammers impersonating police officers. Detective Superintendent Craig McGrath's the commander of the Financial and Cyber Crime Group with QPS. He caught up with 612 ABC Brisbane's Steve Austin this morning to reveal a little bit more about what's going on.
1: The actors are very sophisticated and they continue to change the way they operate. In this case, what they're doing is that they're hiding their real phone number that they're calling from, and they're using trusted organisations' numbers, such as police stations, to appear on the victim's caller ID. They can basically mask their own number and come in behind legitimate businesses. And we've seen this not only in with Queensland police numbers, we've seen this with Australian police numbers. The federal police have been impersonating the same, and it's something that continues to happen nationally.
0: So the message from police is that they will never demand payment or ask you to transfer money. They won't ask for payment via gift cards or cryptocurrency or money transfers. They won't request your personal details, your banking, your PIN, your passwords, not over the phone. And they certainly won't be asking for remote access to your phone or computer. So if you're receiving a suspicious call, hang up and contact organisations using an official phone number that you source yourself. You can listen back to the full interview through the morning's podcast via ABC Listen. Just head to ABC Brisbane. Meanwhile, a Gold Coast city councillor says the Queensland government has sidelined the community by approving Dreamworld's $200 million expansion. We were talking a little bit about this on the program yesterday. The theme park's 2023 master plan includes a new hotel and residential towers. But the proposal divided Gold Coast councillors over concerns around koala habitat clearing and worsening traffic congestion. The state government called the project in last year. They removed the final decision from the council. And yesterday, you will have heard that they approved the expansion. But local councillor Donna Gates has said the move has bypassed proper community consultation. And Brisbane Broncos winger Josiah Karapani has apologised outside court after pleading guilty to a drink driving offence. The 24-year-old was last month charged with driving over the no alcohol limit while holding a provisional licence. His lawyer told the Holland Park Magistrates Court that he'd been drinking with friends on the night of the 27th of June. The following morning, he got behind the wheel, believing there was no alcohol in his system, and he was pulled over by police at Eight Mile Plains. His blood alcohol content was 0.037. Today he was fined $350 and he was disqualified from driving for 3 months. And when he was speaking outside the court, he expressed his remorse, saying he was very sorry for his actions. No conviction has been recorded. And that's you up to speed on some of the big news in Queensland this afternoon. You're on 612 ABC Brisbane, 91.7 ABC Gold Coast and ABC Queensland. I'm Kat Feeney and this is Bruno Mars.

0: Oh, that's lovely, isn't it? That's Bruno Mars. Bruno, that's a good name, isn't it? Bruno, I wonder if Bruno Mars gives the name Bruno when he orders coffee, or does he try and go incognito? Maybe he goes by Brian. I'm asking you about your coffee order names today when I was waiting in line for coffee this morning. Aztec was before me. Great name. Real name? Coffee name? Doesn't matter. It's a great name. How about you? 1300-222-612 is my phone number. Lots of love on the text line. Thank you, Carolyn, Jenny, for that Bruno Mars song. Look, stay with me after the 2 o'clock news. You'll hear a little bit about the songs that I want you to sort of really, really think about. Because they're the two songs that will be vying for the top spot on the program's playlist, the very last song of the show. The People's Pick Sing-Along Song Contest. It's an epic rock battle today. One Australian artist versus an international artist. But who will win? Which one will you prefer? Well, you'll hear a little bit more about that after the 2 o'clock news, which is in 10 minutes' time.
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0: Let's get classy. Dress code. Smart casual. No face and neck tattoos, no baseball caps, no flip-flops, no football shirts. What? No football shirts? In a bar in Brisbane? That's a bit... Is that a bit much? Well, I don't know. I'm not an expert. Jodie Bache-McLean is. Hello, Jodie.
2: Hello, Kat.
0: Managing Director of June Dally Watkins, and here with us to talk about whether we're going to have to review our wardrobes quite seriously in Queensland, given some of the dress codes that are starting to emerge at some of the nice new bars popping up in places like Brisbane. Jodie, Sirocco, new rooftop bar, looks lovely.
2: Fabulous.
0: And they're the ones that won't let you wear your Broncos or your Cowboys or your Titans shirt for a tipple in the afternoon.
2: Dear, oh dear.
0: What's going on? What do we think?
2: I actually agree with dress codes. I think businesses, restaurants, bars have every right in the world to set a minimum standard for their venues. Mm. It's their venue. If you don't like the dress code, don't go there. It's your choice. But if that's their expectation, that's what you have to adhere to. Why? Clearly, they're not fans of the football, or maybe they're assuming that people who go to the football are not the people they want at their venue, which I'm not sure about that. But
0: which kind of football? This is where it gets interesting.
2: Yes, it does.
0: And is my netball shirt okay? Is it sportswear generally? I mean, this is the tricky thing. When you start specifying things like items of clothing that you can or cannot wear into a venue, and this is speaking as someone who used to have to enforce the door policy at a nightclub in Brisbane.
2: Did you? What do they call those ladies?
0: Hostesses, Jodie.

0: colloquially something else. But you can tie yourself in knots because you have maybe a group of five people and maybe someone's wearing a very nice button-down, tucked-in shirt but sandals, and then someone else is wearing a really casual T-shirt but really nice leather shoes, and maybe generally they look kind of okay, but specifically one item on someone's body is not fit for code. So do you leave yourself open for a little bit of hypocrisy, Jodie, if you have a dress code for your venue?
1: No, because I think if people are setting standards, I think, you know, we have to be respectful of those. And that's what good manners is about, is reading the room. You know, that's the expectation. If it was a bar on Caxton Street after a state of origin and there was a code that said no football shirts, I would be saying, oh, my goodness, that's outrageous. However, this is a bar, rooftop bar, that's obviously trying to set a tone and a standard for their establishment, and that's the expectation. I mean, I am sure that if you were going out, Kat, you would put on the clothes that make you feel great in, and you're going out to an evening event and a bar or a restaurant. Mm. We all tend to try and dress because we as human beings, we understand the expectations. You don't wear a swimsuit to a restaurant because you wear a swimsuit. So clothing has an ability to change mindset, but also establish our behaviours and our expectations. So I think COVID did make us dress down quite a lot. Yes, I mean, but even then, there was lots of podcasts and psychologists talking online about during COVID, because people were feeling obviously very depressed at about being, you know, in a locked environment. You know, get up, get ready, get dressed. Don't wear your pajamas if you're working from home. Put something on that changes the mindset. And psychologists call it enclosed recognition. What we wear can add to and determine our behaviours and mindset.
0: Wow. That is so interesting. Okay, on 612 ABC Brisbane, ABC Queensland, I'm Kat Venny. You're with Jodie Bachet-McLean, who is your modern manners guide, Managing Director of June Daly Watkins. We're talking about dress codes because there are a few new venues that are popping up in Queensland that have pretty clear expectations about what you can and you cannot wear. The latest one of note is a rooftop bar in Brizzy that specifically rules out the wearing of football shirts, as well as no face and neck tattoos. Now, the tattoo one's interesting, Jodie, because you can't really go home and change your tattoo. And we also know that there are cultural reasons why people might have facial tattoos and stuff, which then takes you into territory which is, I don't know, a little tricky.
1: It's about mixed messaging, isn't it? And there's a I don't know whether there's a book of tattoo meanings that someone has decided to script and, you know, it says tattoos on neck, definition. And I don't think that's always a correct assumption. And people are basing, well, they're assuming because someone has a neck tattoo that the behaviour is going to be untowards. And that's a tricky one. I always say tattoos are none of my business. And if you feel that you're going to be judged or misjudged, wear something that disguises the neck tattoo. But that's a really tough call, that there is a almost like a discrimination against someone who has a neck tattoo. And we shouldn't, and what we're learning in 2026 is that we shouldn't make assumptions on body art.
0: Okay, so reserving the right to decide on what people can and cannot wear to your private place of business, you know, a restaurant bar, for example, Jodie's one thing. And then it gets even more interesting if you've got a kind of liminal space like an airport lounge where people are passing through for work and maybe your work is in an office. Maybe your work is on a mining site.
1: Yes.
0: Maybe you're wearing high vis and steel cap boots. Maybe you're wearing patent leather shoes and a beautifully tailored suit. Now, do we see tensions around those kinds of codes today, Jodie?
1: Well, in a lounge, I have seen people in high vis jackets, certainly not wearing the helmet, and they have their steel cap boots on, and they haven't been they've been admitted, they're allowed to come in. What I have seen is thongs or flip-flops being turned away. That was really,
0: really
1: quite interesting. Yeah. Okay. So there's, and I know that one of the lounges is really, really strict on their policy these days. And I have to admit, I was at the coalface, and I was almost not allowed in. I had on a very fancy pair of, I'd just come from Hamilton Island, or no, I was going to Hamilton Island, fancy flip-flops with flowers, and can I say they were quite expensive, and they looked at my feet and I said, oh, am I wearing the wrong shoes? And she said, well, you're not really meant to wear slides. And I said, well, they've got flowers on them. So she did.
0: And my toenails, your toenails would be very
1: painted.
0: Neat. Yes.
1: They were, but interesting. So, you know, some people are sticking to those guidelines. And again, it just comes back to if it's your home, you set the rules. These are their businesses. Mm. They set the rules and they risk losing customers. But perhaps for them it's more about having the right tone within their establishment.
0: Fascinating. Jody, lovely to have your company this afternoon. Have you some wise words for us this afternoon, please?
1: I do, Kat. A dress code isn't about telling people who they should be. It's about respecting the occasion you've chosen to be part of.
0: Very good.
1: Take care, Kat.
0: Thank you, Jody. Jody Bashay-McLean is the Managing Director of June Daly Watkins. My name is Kat Feeney. You're on 612 ABC Brisbane in Queensland. What do you reckon about the whole dress code dilemma? Do you follow it strictly? Do you think it's a bit silly? And what about something like a tattoo, which you can't nip home and change? Love to hear from you. 1300 222 612. That's 1300 222 612. You can give me a call. Tell me what you think. You can text me as well. 0467 922 612.
2: 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Have your say. 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
0: Here's a taste of what you can expect after the 2 o'clock edition of the news.

0: Yeah, we've got a really big battle brewing for our People's Pick sing-along song contest. But which song is the better song? Which song will win? That'll depend on you and the way you cast your vote. Speaking of votes,
1: sit down!
0: Will Barnaby Joyce's interaction with his dog via the ABC's 7:30 report affect his electoral chances, or is it only enhancing his name and reputation? Annabelle Crabb's thoughts after the news. It's 2 o'clock.
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3: ABC News, good afternoon. I'm Michael Bausch. Queensland's Premier has defended a $50 million taxpayer bill for advertising campaigns. New figures show departments poured close to $9 million into road safety warnings and a further $1 million into health alerts last financial year. There's been criticism about the sheer volume of government ads popping up across broadcast and social media. David Crisafulli has told Budget Estimates there's a strict limit on marketing expenses.
4: We have introduced a cap on advertising spending, so to be clear, that cap is approximately $50 million, which is less than the last financial year of the former government. We've done that and I've maintained that cap.
3: Police are investigating a death in custody at the Brisbane City Watch House. The 55-year-old man was arrested at a home at Bayside Thornlands last Friday on a return to prison warrant. He reported feeling unwell yesterday afternoon and was assessed by medical staff. Police say the man became unresponsive and died a short time later. The Prime Minister says it makes complete sense that his views on border protection have changed over the years. Anthony Albanese was a vocal opponent of boat turnbacks a decade ago.

0: but he's actively enforced the measure since taking the top job. Mr. Albanese says a tightly regulated intake protocols must be a government priority.
1: If you want to run a migration system that's respectful of the contribution that migrants make, it has to be orderly. That's the lesson that the British Labor government is dealing with. It's a lesson that the US Democrats should have learnt but didn't, and it's something that we have.
0: A federal inquiry's heard Melbourne Jewish schools are abandoning standard uniforms on excursions and lifting security levies by 250% to keep students safe. Georgia Lenton-Williams reports.
2: The president of Bialik College, an independent Jewish school in Melbourne, Tyson Wodak, told the commission that following the Hamas attack on October 7, 2023, the school implemented a new policy where students would not wear uniforms during excursions for safety reasons. Mr. Wodak said there was a security levy charged to families as part of their fees, which increased by as much as 250% over recent years. Later, the principal of Mount Scopus Memorial College in Melbourne, Dan Strait, told the inquiry his school also has a security levy, and the number of anti-Semitic incidents at the school rose dramatically after October 7.
0: An industry safety body is demanding an immediate cultural shift in regional workplaces, as fresh figures reveal about 40 Australian agricultural workers die on the job annually. Hannah Moon reports.
3: This National Farm Safety Week, the Australian Institute of Health and Safety has launched a campaign, Set the Standard, Show 'em How It's Done, to highlight how unsafe work practices can lead to deadly outcomes. The new campaign encourages work health and safety professionals and farmers to work together to prioritise safe farming practices, as Safe Work Australia data shows agriculture, forestry and fishing is the second deadliest industry in Australia. AIHS board member Professor Marcus Catani says too many farmers still think getting hurt is just part of the job. National Farm Safety Week runs until July 25.
0: To sport now, in the AFL, the Brisbane Lions say there's still room for improvement despite clicking into gear with six straight wins. The dual reigning premiers haven't been beaten since May and are fourth on the ladder with five regular season games to go. They'll host Port Adelaide on Sunday afternoon. Midfielder Josh Dunkley says there's some minor flaws to iron out.
4: I think, you know, we're learning every week. There's still elements to our game, like centre bounce on the weekend. Little things pop up week to week, so I think that's a good thing. Shows that, you know, we're playing some good footy, but also we've got plenty of improvement left in us.
0: To the weather for Queensland, scattered showers tomorrow for eastern districts, the north tropical coast and the northwest. Mostly fine elsewhere, some patchy fog inland in the southeast. Brisbane tomorrow, 14 to 23 degrees. Ipswich, 9 to 23. The Sunshine Coast, 15 to 22. And the Gold Coast, 13 to 22. Looking further ahead, mostly fine conditions about the southeast on Thursday, Friday and Saturday. On Moreton Bay, southeasterly winds 15 to 20 knots, seas around 1 metre. For more news, head to news.abc.net.au.
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7: 5 minutes past two. You've heard about Barnaby Joyce and his dog by now, haven't you?
8: Sit down!
7: Ooh. One Nation deputy telling his dog to sit down midway through a serious interview on the ABC 7:30 program last night. Host Sarah Ferguson had been grilling him about his party leader, Pauline Hanson, and her meeting with a controversial far-right figure in British politics. And then the dog interrupted the interview a second time, which Mr. Joyce again apologised for. Ms. Ferguson has told ABC Radio Melbourne that she didn't think it was an avoidance technique.
9: So I think that he was committed to the 10 minutes that he'd given us. No, I'm not. I don't think it was an avoidance technique. Okay. I think it is the real man.
7: Well, if you want your political figures real and ready, stay with me. Stay watching the ABC because you're going to hear who has lined up for the latest season of Kitchen Cabinet. Host Annabelle Crabb will join you shortly and should tell you about that time

0: She cooked with Barnaby Joyce in his home kitchen back in 2012 when he was a senator for Queensland for the National Party. Also this afternoon, you're going to hear what it takes to turn the lives of youth offenders around. You're going to hear from one of the providers of a youth justice program. You'll hear why they don't want to be part of the state government's new offender boot camps. And do you remember when you were learning to drive? Well, how's this? A learner driver's first drive has ended in disaster.
1: Emergency services were called to King George Avenue in Athelstone about 7:40 p.m. last night. A car had driven off the side of a driveway and then plunged down a 4-metre embankment before coming to rest on the bay window of a home. Now, fortunately, the 27-year-old learner driver and their 58-year-old supervising driver were uninjured. The Honda sedan, unfortunately, sustained significant front-end damage, and there was minor damage caused to the house as well. Now, I just want to say this was the learner driver's first ever drive.
2: Oh, yeah.
1: So I just want to, you know, for all the learners out there, just remember the most important thing with this, no one was hurt, and we hope that it doesn't put them off driving and getting behind the wheel in the future.
0: How's that for your first ever driving lesson? What a disaster. What a disaster. Fortunately, everybody hurt. That was Senior Constable Matt Hale on ABC Adelaide this morning. If you got a story like that, did you have a rough ride when it came to getting your license? I failed my written test the first time because when asked whether you were ever allowed to exceed the speed limit, I just reflected on what Dad would do on country roads in the Northern Territory and said, yes, you can. That's not right in Queensland. And then when I was sitting my practical test, I failed it the first time because I mounted the curb. I didn't get my driver's license until I was 25. How about you? 1300 222 612. Have you got a story about the challenges you faced when you were learning to drive? Your L plate problems, please. 1300 222 612.

past two. Let's stay in the swing of the music thing, shall we? Because I got two songs for you to consider for your People's Pick sing-along song contest this afternoon. The first one sounds like this. Credence Clearwater Revival, the rock band from El Cerrito, California, formed in 1967. The original members, John Fogerty, his brother Tom, Stu Cook, and Doug Clifford. The name you don't hear these days. In 1972, Creedence called it quits. The band had never reformed. And this song, Down on the Corner, appeared on CCR's third album, Willie and the Poor Boys, came out in 69. Do you love it? Do you love it? If you love it, vote for it for the sing-along song, the last song of the show, just before the 3 o'clock news. Vote by calling 1300 222 612 or texting 0467 922 612. It's going up against this.

0: Honey Boys. They got together in Sydney in 1979. They were named after those kids' icy poles. You remember them? Little triangles. Happy Man was written by the band's singer-guitarist Jeremy Oxley for their self-titled debut album, which came out in 81. It was a banger as well. So this is the Australian option. Which one do you prefer? Do you want Creedence Clearwater Revival or do you want the Sunny Boys? Do you want Down on the Corner or do you want Happy Man? Either way, vote for it. The song with the most support will be the last song of the show. Text 0467922612 or telephone 1300 222612. 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
0: Okay, what does it take to turn a young offender's life around? This week on Afternoons, you're going to be hearing from people who are engaged in the youth justice sector and the range of approaches that they take when it comes to putting at-risk kids back on track. Life Without Barriers is funded by the state to provide rehabilitative programs for youngsters. Its regional director of Queensland Youth Justice is Sarah Marnie. She caught up with 612 ABC Brisbane producer Jay Bowman to talk a little bit about the work that they do.
2: So the work that I've been doing in youth justice varies from one-on-one work with the young people to work with the families and the broader ecology around the young person. And from that work, I've seen some incredible families just needing that extra support and guidance around supporting young people navigating the system. Rather than focusing on a single issue for a young person, it addresses the factors that contribute to the offending. So that could be their family relationships, their school engagement, their negative peer networks, or anything sort of surrounding them. What we see in practice is that parents and caregivers aren't usually involved once it gets to this trajectory of youth crime. So if we can build their confidence up and equip them, the young people become more engaged and we get those sustainable outcomes, because services always come and go or work has always changed. But if we can build that sustainability up in the home and we can change their community, that's when we see the outcomes. They might be assisting the family to create routine and structure, or upskilling the parents with their parenting capability or their parenting skills. We might be helping them with housing and financial counselling, or we're helping the parents introduce some level of alcohol and drug intervention into the home. So really building the parents' capacity to, help create that change. That's multi-systemic therapy. And then we also have the Youth Advocate Program. The Youth Advocate Program provides sort of practical relationship-based support to the young person. So the advocates work alongside the young people to help them navigate services or build connections, engage in education, employment, training, and achieve goals that are important to them.
0: You're on 612 ABC Brisbane in Queensland, and you're hearing from Sarah Mahoney at Marnie from Life Without Barriers. Their approach is to run programs in communities with an offender's family and school involved. Meanwhile, the state government's preparing to launch a different kind of program called the Circuit Breaker Boot Camp Program. It'll see young offenders sent to remote properties for up to 6 months. The program's designed to turn the lives of at-risk youth around by introducing structure and discipline to their lives. But the camps have drawn criticism from youth advocates who fear the legislation leaves children open to harm. 612 ABC Brisbane producer Jay Bowman asked Sarah whether Life Without Barriers would be applying to deliver any of the boot camps.
2: No, we are not applying for the Circuit Breaker program.
3: Is that because you have concerns about it?
2: I wouldn't say that Life Without Barriers have any concerns. I think that everybody who is in support of the Circuit Breaker program, we've all got the same goal. We want safer communities. We want to reduce offending. However, for Life Without Barriers, the way that we choose to do that is through working through that ecological framework that we have in multi-systemic therapy and the Youth Advocate program. So we're about keeping young people in their environment and then upskilling those environments rather than removing them out.
3: The current legislation as well, it includes a clause that staff of the program have a reasonable excuse not to report harm to a child where that report might incriminate the reporting entity. What do you make of that clause?
2: Oh, gosh. I wasn't obviously involved in drafting it. I have reviewed some of it briefly, but I'm not in the position to probably comment on the intent of the clause. But what I can say is any program working with vulnerable young people should have a really clear child safety process. They should have strong accountability mechanisms, and they should have a culture of where safety of children is everyone's responsibility. So at Life Without Barriers, for instance, we're committed to the Child Safe Organisation principles. So we operate within the Child Safe standards and also the reportable conduct requirements, which have recently been introduced. So those are designed to ensure concerns about harm are identified and reported appropriately. So that is definitely always going to be our focus, is the safety and wellbeing of children and young people. And I think that all services working with children would have that same opinion.
3: In your view, I guess, as someone working and operating in the sector, can you think of any instance where a staff member or operator has a legitimate reason not to report harm to a child or shouldn't?
2: No, no, absolutely not. I can't even hypothesize of an example. Definitely not. I think that it is our responsibility for their safety and their well-being. And that's what we would be being contracted to do. I cannot think of anything, no.
3: Mm. Are you concerned at all that the boot camp program could leave kids open to being harmed?
2: I think, I don't think that these boot camps are going to be operating with an intent to harm young people. Definitely not. I think that these programs need to definitely have some robust oversight, which I'm sure the providers that, you know, are chosen will have. But I think one of the things that might be missing from this program is that through care support. So I guess, one, what's the oversight of the boot camps? But then, two, what kind of support is going to be following these young people and these families as they exit? It needs to be a bit of a key focus, I think. There's not one specific approach that's going to work. I can understand why people are concerned when they see the reports of youth crime and community safety, and community safety is important. But I guess what I can speak to is the work we do directly with young people and families. We know that when we help the families address the factors contributing to offending, and when the young people are connected to their school or employment or positive supports, that's when we see the positive change. If that is what the evidence shows, young people are definitely responsible for their choices. But it's also important to understand the circumstances influencing those choices. So, you know, many of the young people that we work with have experienced significant challenges in their lives. So understanding those challenges doesn't necessarily excuse their offending, but it helps us identify the needs and the areas of change. It's so fulfilling to see these young people who might have thought that there was nothing for them anymore. And when, you know, they had no hope, to see these young people come out and really make that change, to rebuild their hope, to become, you know, members of the community. That's what we see, and that's why we keep doing what we're doing.
0: And that's Sarah Marney, the Regional Director of Queensland Youth Justice for Life Without Barriers. My name's Kat Feeney. You're on 612 ABC Brisbane and Queensland. Sarah was speaking with 612 ABC Brisbane producer Jay Bowman. And stay with me this week as we continue our focus on the approach the state government is taking towards youth justice, its new rehabilitative initiative, the Circuit Breaker Boot Camp, currently under consideration by a parliamentary committee.
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0: Don't forget that it's a Tuesday. Needed reminding. 20 minutes past two on a Tuesday afternoon. And Tuesdays on this program means one thing, Tuesday trivia before the 3 o'clock news. So stand by if you think you've got what it takes to take me on in a game of triv. But let's talk about showbiz first. There's a saying in show business, you don't work with children or animals. But if you're a political journalist, perhaps the warning should be about MPs and their dogs.
5: It seems to me, Barnaby Joyce, that your decision to defect to One Nation is dragging you further into a place of intolerance and racial discrimination. You're defending your leader, but are you really comfortable with where she is taking you?
6: I think... Sit down! Sorry, it's a dog.
0: Now, infamous exchange on ABC TV 7:30 last night. Host Sarah Ferguson has since said she doesn't think it was a diversionary tactic, though it certainly was a new experience for her.
7: These things are about as serious as they can be when it comes to how we're chugging along in Australia. And so that was my concern, that we were going to lose the purchase on those questions.
0: Well, Annabelle Krabs, one of the ABC's top political journalists, and you're about to see the latest season of her fascinating Kitchen Cabinet TV series. Annabelle, hello. What did you think of last night's exchange?
8: I thought it was the latest phase in what has become a running series of Barnaby Joyce's battle against the canine world.
0: Right. Interesting. Because you
8: actually, my first thought was like, I couldn't hear the dog, and I was thinking, is this some sort of diversionary tactic? And then I thought, wait, has he trained a dog to make a fuss every time there's a tough question being delivered to him on his veranda? I don't think it was a diversionary tactic. I think it was Barnaby responding to multiple sound sources at once. But I also, to be honest, I don't think he'd be that unhappy about the fact that everybody's talking about the dog today.
0: Wow. Interesting, because you spent time with Barnaby back in 2012 for the second season of Kitchen Cabinet. And you actually had a fascinating exchange on that show all those years ago, back when he was a National Party senator for the state of Queensland.
8: Yeah.
0: About One Nation. Now, I've cut just a little bit. Let me take you back.
9: Where they went wrong, the whole One Nation thing went wrong, is what was their philosophy? Because a philosophy holds a party together. Mm. And they had 11, they won 11 seats.
10: Yeah.
9: And then they lost 11 seats.
10: But their philosophy was, I hear you. I'm the political persona that actually...
9: No, their philosophy was to say something, then try and find reverse to get out of saying it. And the only way we can make you wake up and start listening to us is to smack you politically across the face. And the way we slap you politically is we find someone that you find objectionable and we put them into power. Yeah. And then all of a sudden they jump back. And you have to admit that John Howard grabbed a lot of Pauline Hanson's policies and ran off to the election with them. So...
0: Wow. Annabelle Crabb, that was 2012. Here we are today. What do you reckon?
8: Gosh, you're clever, because I'd totally forgotten about that exchange. That is amazing. I think he's pretty right, and I think he probably still is pretty right. And I think that is happening in Australia at the moment. I think if you look back at at what's happened over this whole century, which is 26 years old now, we have both those major parties have churned through leadership figures. Anthony Albanese is along with John Howard, the only prime minister to serve a second term in the last 30 years. We've had such a churn, and that has involved new prime ministers. Hi, I'm going to do X, Y, and Z. And then they get carted off to the wood chipper by their colleagues. Mm. And then that gets replaced by another big set of crazy grand plans that never happen. I mean, people are really annoyed by that. I think it's a cumulative sense of frustration and a sense in many quarters that these two major parties are sort of a uni party, and they just sort of swap power back and forth between themselves and constantly argue about who's going to be the leader. And I think that the move away from the major parties, including the one in the polls to One Nation, is a real function of that. And I think it's for the reasons that Barnaby Joyce is articulating there. I mean, interestingly enough, when he was elected to the Senate for Queensland in, I think, 2004, he was a National Party senator, but he crossed the floor like about 27 times or something against the Howard government. And that's because he was able to marshal his community and his constituency and say, I'm not going to bend over backwards. I'm going to prosecute your concerns even against my own government.
0: Mm.
8: So what's changed over those intervening 14 years, I guess, since that interview, is that he's obviously decided that he's finished with even pretending to be a part of that two-party system, even though it's a system under which he's served as Deputy Prime Minister, and he's thrown his lot in with the I'm sick of it all vote.
0: Wow. Will you be approaching him for season 9 of Kitchen Cabinet after we have season 8? And, of course, Annabelle Crabb, who are you serving food up with for this season of Kitchen Cabinet?
8: Yes, I should mention that. Tonight's episode is with the Prime Minister. So it's the first time I've been to the Lodge Kitchen, actually, is kind of, I love kitchens and I'm particularly interested to see this one. And, it's not a kitchen where the Prime Minister is churning out the meals for state dinners. He's got a cook, obviously, that works at the Lodge. But he seemed pretty competent. I'm always interested in watching what people are like when they cook, just because you learn a lot about them, not just about whether they can cook or whether they often do it, but just the way they approach it. I mean, I'm a messy cook, right? Like, once I've cooked, there's just stuff everywhere. But this guy is incredibly finicky about the way he cooks. It's very tidy, it's very planned out, and he would not let me touch a single thing. Not a single thing. And he concedes after a while, yes, I am a bit of a control freak. And he also, this is a bit of a conversational tangent, we gallop off down, but he doesn't like food that touches either.
0: Oh, yeah, like peas separate to steak, separate to mash.
8: Correct.
0: I see.
8: And he said, that probably says a bit about my character. And I'm like, say more things.
0: Yeah, the metaphors continue to be just as delicious as every episode of your series. Season 8, congratulations, Annabelle Crabb. Can't wait to tuck into a brand new season of Kitchen Cabinet. Tonight, the ABC TV is where you need to be, or you can catch up anytime on ABC iView. Delicious, Annabelle Crabb. Thank you very much for your company this afternoon. Can't wait to visit your kitchen one day.
8: Thanks, Kat.
0: Maybe I can do that. I'm Kat Finney. You're on 612 ABC Brisbane, ABC Queensland, where it is 2:30. And I'll take you through some of the big news stories in Australia in a moment. But first, a little bit of George Benson for you. Don't forget, we've got Tuesday trivia coming your way before the 3 o'clock news. And you've still got to vote in the People's Pick sing-along song contest.

0: George Benson, Give Me The Night on 612 ABC Brisbane, ABC Queensland. I'm Kat Feeney. Catherine is the full name, Kate the mates. And when I order coffee, I go by Kat. And I was talking with you a little earlier about coffee names because a lot of people, maybe you don't order coffee under your name because it's often misheard or confused or just because you like to have fun when you order coffee. I had an Aztec in the coffee queue before me this morning. Still thrilled about it. Hi to Julia at Nunda. You say, Kat, I've been tempted to use Spartacus as a coffee name just to see how many people stand up and say, I am Spartacus. Oh, that would be fun, Julia. And hello to Pat. You say, Kat, my coffee name is Johnny Cash or Pat, which makes you laugh every time. Pat, that's great. So, Pat, you've gone with Johnny Cash quite deliberately because people can't get Pat right. Is that the story?
1: No, it just gives everybody a laugh more than anything.
0: Yeah.
1: I got it from a couple of my mates in Bowen who their pseudo name for pizzas and coffee is Charlie Pride.
0: Charlie Polite, did you say?
1: Charlie Pride.
0: Oh, Charlie Pride. Yeah, right.
1: So when they said that, and I said, well, I can do a similar theme on that vein and go with Johnny Cash. And it gets a bit of a laugh. And some of the Mackay coffee shops only know me as Johnny.
0: I love
1: and,
0: that. That's great. I'm just sitting here thinking, I'm kind of now thinking, I was thinking earlier, maybe I'll go for Karen because I feel for the Karens of the world. I feel they've had a hard time. So it's sort of in a show of solidarity. I feel like I should maybe consider using Karen as my coffee order name, Pat. But you've now got me thinking that it could be the opportunity to use the band name that I've always wanted to have.
1: Which is
0: Free Beer. So figure if your band was called Free Beer, you'd have no trouble people showing up to your gigs.
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0: Might not get away with it. Hey, look, speaking of music. It's a battle between Creedence Clearwater Revival and the Sunny Boys. For the People's Pick Sing-Along Song Contest, you vote for the song you think is the better song, and the song with the most support wins will be the last song of the playlist, last song of the show, just before the 3 o'clock news. So which one's it going to be for you? Are you going Sunny Boys? Are you going Creedence? Well, vote now, 1300-222-612 or text 0467-922-612. I'm going to play you a Kylie Minogue song too shortly. One of the new ones from Kylie, new this year, released to

0: to sort of support that documentary that she's done. A fascinating three-part documentary on Netflix. I haven't seen it. People have raved about it to me. Is this song any good, though? Well, you'll hear it shortly.
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0: trivia qualifying question. But first, here's what's happening on the news front around Australia. The story is leading the front pages of your major mastheads, your news whip. Beginning with the ABC Online. Another medical facility has patient records targeted in a phishing attack. A Brisbane medical clinic has revealed it was targeted by hackers and its main email inbox was accessed in April. On the AFR, Europe's largest private fintech opens Australian bank after APRA licence granted. Europe's largest private financial technology company will become a bank in Australia after receiving approval from the regulator. On the front page of The Australian, Hanson flags Trump-style approach to illegal migrants. Pauline Hanson has said Trump's handling of illegal migrants is a template for her plan to tackle the number of people living in Australia without valid visas. In Queensland, the Courier Mail reports prisoner dies in custody at Brisbane Watch House. A man has died in Brisbane after spending several days in custody. The Brisbane Times, your car might be covering your balcony in toxic dust. A chemical linked to dead fish was found on almost all of the Brisbane balconies tested by University of Queensland researchers. And on The Guardian, Australian athletes urged to pack extra undies for Commonwealth Games. There's no athlete village and its daily laundry service is in Glasgow. So Australian team members have been advised to pack extra clothing, especially underwear, just in case. Wash them in the sink, I say. That's your opinion on some of the big stories on the front pages of your major news mastheads in a moment. I've got your trivia qualifying question. I'll give it to you shortly, but I have to hear from Simon at Caboolture first. Hello, Simon.
1: Hey, looking here. My coffee name is Elvis.
0: Elvis.
1: Then when they call it out, I can go, thank you very much.
0: And then you can turn on your heel and say, Elvis has left the building.
2: 612 ABC Brisbane and Queensland with Kat Feeney.
0: This is fun. I like spending my afternoon with you. I like trivia too. I'm not very good at it, however. Don't tell my teammates at the West Tuong Trivia Bowls Club. But you've got an opportunity to prove just how clever you are because Andrew Nason, he's a very nice guy, will be presiding over our Tuesday trivia shortly. And if you'd like to play against moi, all you have to do is qualify, which means you've got to answer this question. On this day, the 21st of July in 1987, Guns N' Roses released their debut album, Appetite for Destruction. The album sold more than 28 million copies worldwide and remains the best-selling debut in the United States. And it features this track.

What's the name of it, though? That's the qualifying question. What is the name of that song from Guns N' Roses? Well, if you've got the answer, call 1300-222-612 because you're a smarty pants and you can play trivia. That's the rules. 1300-222-612 is the number if you can tell me the name of that Guns N' Roses song I just sampled for you. Good luck. Now, that Kylie Minogue song I promised.

0: That's Light Up from Kylie Minogue, a new one out this year. Released in May, in conjunction with her three-part documentary, Kylie, which I keep meaning to watch. I just haven't found the opportunity. Did you like that one? Did you like that, Kylie? Is it cool Kylie, classic Kylie, or I don't need to hear it again kind of Kylie for you? You can text me and tell me what you think about the songs that I play for you anytime. You can be an official, unofficial music reviewer on the text line 0467 922 612. It's 2:45, news at 3, the winner of the People's Pick Song Contest revealed before then. But first, trivia time, baby. Which means
1: this
0: I need to play.
1: This is Cat Feeny. This one. On air and streaming now on ABC Listen.
0: That was Barnaby Joyce. Hang on, here we go. 6:12.
2: ABC Brisbane and Queensland.
0: Ah, found it. Yeah. Andrew Nason.
3: Hello.
0: We're both back after a bit of time away.
3: It seems like ages, but it hasn't been.
0: Feels like it's been a long time. It's lovely to see you.
3: And you too. You said you spent some time in the snow.
0: I did.
3: Oh.
0: I did. That was kind of funny, actually. I'll just keep that on the finger.
3: Sit down!
0: All right. All right. Andrew, now that you have managed to join me in studio and we can proceed with... Why did I not think of that earlier?
3: I don't know.
0: Okay. Concentrate. We had a very important job to do. You needed to tell me the title of the Guns N' Roses song that I played for you a little earlier if you wanted to qualify for trivia. Doug at Bowen, you think you've got the answer. Hello, Doug.
4: Hello.
3: Sit down.
0: Sorry. You sitting or standing, Doug?
4: I'm sitting.
0: Okay, good. He's already sitting. What's the answer of the trivia question? What was the name of the Guns N' Roses song?
4: Welcome to the jungle.
0: Yeah, well done, Doug. So you're a Gunners fan, you're a music man, generally speaking. Is that your trivial strong suit?
4: Yeah, definitely a Gunners fan. I don't know with the other one.
0: Okay, all right. Very good. How are you? How are you on Australian politics, Doug?
4: Okay.
0: That joke's going to get old quick if I keep running. Okay, Doug, well, it's you and me head-to-head in a game of trivia. Andrew Nason is presiding. Music or Australian politics-themed questions?
3: Neither of those. It's very travel good. Stories, because I've been away, and it's a story from each of the places we visited.
0: Oh, very good. All right, Doug, I'm ready.
4: Okay.
0: You're excellent. And that's where the niceties end, because we're now pitted against each other. Doug, so okay. Let's do this. Here we go.

0: right, Doug, here we go. Question number one is, in which Arab nation is Dubai situated?
1: Right, okay, so I'm going to just write it down. I'll write mine down so I can't be accused of cheating.
0: Well, I don't want to give away too much, but I will accept just initials as well.
1: That's what he's put. United Arab Emirates.
0: Quite correct.
1: Wrote down UAE. Does that count?
0: You count. That's very good.
1: Thank you very much. Thank you. Okay. Right, next question.
0: This one has a bit of a story behind it, but the Great Pyramid of Giza is situated on the outskirts of which city?
1: Okay. That one, maybe. Okay, I've got my answer down. Doug, what do you reckon?
2: That's Cairo, isn't it?
1: Well, he's gone Cairo.
0: Doug is correct. It's Cairo.
3: Sit down!
0: Well done.
1: Well done, Doug. I'm done, though, because I had Alexandria thinking that Cairo would be too obvious.
0: No, it was obvious and, yeah, it was only question two.
1: I'm out.
0: I had to put that in because our plane got diverted back to Cairo after we had a medical incident. They actually did the call on the plane, do we have a doctor on the plane?
1: Oh, really?
0: Yeah, absolutely, 100%.
1: You didn't put your hand up.
0: I did not.
1: Even though you might be a doctor of trivia.
0: Yeah, nice.
1: That's not going to help in a medical situation.
0: I'm glad they went back. It was the pilot, apparently. So they,
1: ooh, yeah. Has that ever happened to you, Doug? You've been on a plane when someone said, is there a doctor?
2: No, but I'm actually at Cairo.
1: Funny.
0: Excellent work.
1: Funny. All right, Doug, you're doing well. I will say, Helen is next in line. Then we've got Josh at Townsville and Shane wants a crack and Carrie thinks she's qualified. So you're in good company, Doug, but you're doing well. I'm out of the game, so I can help you now once and once only as your lifeline, but you probably won't need me. I won't be offended, Doug.
2: Okay.
1: Good eye. Question three, please, Andrew.
0: Question number three, which French city situated on the Mediterranean has, according to early marketing, a biscuit named after it?
2: That'd be Nice, wouldn't it?
0: Didn't even wait, just straight in with the Nice. It is the Nice biscuit, correct?
1: Well done. You're good at this trivia game, Doug at Bowen. Do you play trivia locally?
2: I don't, but it's easy when you know the answer.
1: Well, that's generally how it works. Okay, question number, what are we?
0: Number four. So, this is a multiple choice question, Doug. So, you have three choices at the end. Is the current reigning monarch of Monaco A, Prince Rainier III, B, Prince Albert II, or C, Princess Caroline I? Which they wouldn't say the first. Uh-oh.
2: Like I said, it's easy when you know the answer.
0: I see, so...
1: Oh, your time's up, Doug. What are you going to do, Lifeline or...?
2: Lifeline.
1: Oh, that's me.
2: Hello?
1: I did lead the contestant a little bit there. It's Albert, isn't it? It's Albert.
0: Is that what you're going to go, Doug? Are you going to go with your Lifeline?
2: I thought he was dead.
1: Well, come on, time's up. What are you doing, Doug?
2: Hey, let's go, Albert.
1: He's gone, Albert. Was I right?
0: You were correct. Prince Albert II.
1: Wow. Question five. Let's see. Helen, you're next at Mama Creek. Did you know that one, Helen?
4: Yes, I did.
1: Of course she did. Of course.
4: I'm ready for it.
1: Yeah. All right, Helen. Well, look, hold tight. Doug's spent his lifeline now. He's on his very own. Doing fairly well at five. We've got five and then six for the game. So what have we got for five, please, Andrew Nason?
0: Question number five, perhaps a little bit more difficult. I don't know. But the underground cisterns of Istanbul were built by which ancient civilization? Well worth a visit if you happen to go there, by the way.
1: Cisterns means toilets, right?
0: No.
1: Oh, okay.
0: It's an underground water supply.
1: Okay, I was thinking you were holidaying and looking at loos. All right. Doug, what have you got?
2: Where is it? The underground system where?
1: Istanbul.
0: Istanbul.
2: Istanbul. The Persians.
1: The Persians, please, Andrew.
0: It is not the Persians, no.
1: Not... the Persians, I am afraid. Doug, so...
3: Sit down!
1: A little longer. Thank you for playing, Doug and Bowen. Helen, well done. You're here now, officially.
4: Thank you.
1: Now, have you got the answer, Helen?
4: I'm having a guess, and I would say the Romans.
1: The Romans, Andrew.
4: Yes.
0: You would say correctly, Helen. It was the Romans.
1: Helen!
4: Thank
1: very
4: you.
1: Good, very good. Okay, we've got a couple of minutes left in this.
4: Yep.

0: And you've come through at question five, which means we're now on to six. Helen, this is the game.
1: Good. Yes.
0: As a new player, of course, you've got a lifeline. That's me.
1: Oh, good.
0: Not meaning to brag, but I've, you know.
1: No, you're okay. I've got faith in you.
0: One of the few. Helen, thank you. All right, I'll be quiet now and let Andrew do his thing. Good luck, Helen.
1: Thank you.
2: Sorry. This one, Helen, is based on something we went to see in London. We went to see the musical Cabaret. So, what is the name of the club in the Candor and Ebb musical Cabaret? And I am going to mention to you that it's shared by a well-known chocolate bar.
1: Wow. Was it the... I'll have a guess, Ken.
0: Yeah, go
1: was
0: for it.
1: The Kit Kat Club?
0: Was it the Kit Kat Club, Andrew?
2: Yes, indeed. It is the Kit Kat Club.
0: Oh, yeah. I should have warned you to, Helen, just in case the news of a win was too much for you. You're sitting down or standing, Helen?
1: I'm sitting. We're driving Western Queensland at the moment.
0: Oh, there we go. Well done, you.
1: Thank you. That's great.
0: Oh, you're great. All right, Helen. Look, I'll pop you back on hold. We'll get your details and we'll send you something nice in the post. Prize from the prize cupboard. Andrew, Nathan, this has been fun.
2: It was fun indeed. Thank you.
0: Look, we've got to get to the point where we reveal the winner of the sing-along song contest. So it was a battle between Sunny Boys and Creedence Clearwater Revival. Well, you have a sense as to who might have won?
2: Well, I would have to go with the Sunny Boys, being a Sunny Boys fan.
0: Oh, you would have to, would you?
2: Yeah.
0: Okay, well, Andrew.
3: Sit down!
0: Because you might be surprised, we'll find out. Who's won? Creedence Clearwater Revival.
2: Oh.
0: Trivia Tribe on Facebook. That's where you need to go if you want to find out more about trivia with Andrew Nason. You're on 612 ABC Brisbane in Queensland. I'm Kat Feeney. It's 5 to 3.

On 612 ABC Brisbane and ABC Queensland, the winner of the People's Pick sing-along song contest this afternoon, Creedence Clearwater Revival, taking down the Sunny Boys. Always very interesting to find out which song proves most popular.

0: popular with you, and you have an opportunity to pick the last song of the show every afternoon we spend together on this radio station. And gee, don't I love spending my time with you. Thank you for your messages as well. We were talking about dress codes a little earlier. Rick at Townsville, you report that you had an experience at a lounge at a Brisbane airport once. You were wearing a $90 pair of thongs made from sugarcane fibre. The concierge says you weren't allowed to wear rubber thongs, but leather ones were okay. And then she proceeded to tell you there was a surf shop you could shop at. So you went and bought a $45 pair of rubber thongs with leather straps, and then you were let into the airport lounge. But once you were inside, you were surrounded by high-vis FIFO workers with some pretty average steel cap boots. Definitely had you rethinking your membership. Rick, thank you for your message. It's 2 minutes to 3.
1: 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Have your say. Call 1300 222 612.
0: After the 3 o'clock edition of your ABC News.
2: Sit down!
0: Ellen Fanning. Sit down!
3: I was intrigued. I was watching that live and I thought, I've slipped into a parallel universe. Now, Bruno is a very challenging dog. We've had this discussion. Yeah. Adopted at 8 months of age with all sorts of interesting behaviours, many of which are very frustrating. I never knew a dog or a child whose behaviour was improved by shouting at them angrily.
2: Sit down!
3: Yes. I feel like I want to talk to the guy from Muster Dogs about it. I feel like I want a debriefing from the Muster Dogs guy. Maybe we could organise that.
0: People are asking for the Barnaby Joyce doorbell on the text line.
3: Yes.
2: Sit down.
3: You could do it for your texts.
0: Couldn't you?
3: You could do it for your, like, as an alert system on your phone when something comes in on WhatsApp. Sit down.
0: Teachers across the state will be just resorting to this button.
2: Sit down.
0: When it comes time to invite the children in for the day.
3: Do you know that we must have the same hive mind, because I have isolated that same piece of audio for my own amusement.
0: Sorry, I've got to stop, otherwise the joke will get really thin. So you'll be inviting us to consider the appropriate way to discuss manners with dogs.
3: Well, we haven't organised it, but I think we could.
0: I think you could.
3: I want the Muster Dog guy to come on and so I really,
0: Yeah, how do you do it? And have you ever had your working day interrupted by a dog?
3: All the time, humping your leg on, all that.
0: All of that. What else is happening?
3: So the Refidex is on its way out. We used to rely on it. Do you know they're not going to update it anymore? The fact that they have been updating it all these years is amazing. So you can get lost not only using a Refidex but Google Maps. What's your most getting lost story? What was the most lost you ever got, and what technology were you relying on? 1300 222 612.
0: Kat Feeney, cheers, Brisbane. You've been brilliant. 3 o'clock.
2: Down.

0: ABC News. Good afternoon. I'm Michael Bausch. The depth and scope of the Queensland Government's taxpayer-funded advertising bill has been detailed for the last financial year. Here's state political reporter Alex Brewster.
1: Budget estimates has revealed the LNP government spent more than $5 million on a statewide campaign on what it's delivering for Queensland. Criticism has been raised over the prominence of some advertising. The blue colour scheme splashed across television screens and online. Almost $9 million was spent aiming to improve road safety, with this year's road toll tracking to be worse than 2025's 16-year high. The government has capped ad spend at $50 million and says its expenditure is in line with previous administrations.
0: A 55-year-old man has died at the Brisbane City Watch House. He'd been in the lockup since last Friday after being detained at Bayside Thornlands on a return to prison warrant. Custody staff requested an urgent health assessment yesterday afternoon when the man complained of feeling severely unwell. He suddenly collapsed and didn't regain consciousness. The Ethical Standards Command is investigating on behalf of the state coroner. Australia's medical regulator is warning of severe court action against illegal peptide suppliers after an investigation into unverified anti-aging treatments. Rachel Carbonell reports.
2: A Four Corners investigation identified around 100 Australian operators offering treatments promoting wellness and anti-aging, despite limited evidence for many of the claims. The investigation raised concerns that gaps in regulation of unapproved products may be exposing consumers to health risks. The TGA has warned that there are significant legal consequences for individuals and businesses unlawfully advertising, importing, manufacturing or supplying unapproved peptides. Australia's health practitioner regulator, APRA, says it's concerned that some practitioners may be seeking to exploit the latest health trends by putting profits ahead of patients.
0: The federal government is under fire for spending $4 million on luxury hotel rooms in Fiji for an upcoming climate meeting. The cash splash will secure resort rooms for foreign diplomats attending a major environmental pre-conference in October. Critics are slamming the expensive offshore bill, given Australia ceded COP31 hosting rights to Turkey. But Pacific Island Affairs Minister Pat Conroy's told Channel 9 taxpayers won't be left out of pocket.
3: This story is a bit of a media beat up by the Australian, to be honest, because most of the costs will be recovered from foreign leaders and their delegations coming to those hotels and paying for their rooms. We've just reserved them as you do when you organise these conferences.
0: The federal government has announced a multi-million dollar funding package to help war-ravaged Gaza recover and rebuild. $15 million will go directly to a UN fund tasked with restoring essential services and water supplies across the region. $10 million will be provided to a World Bank program designed to improve the Palestinian Authority's budget management. There's been a run-in between the Philippines Navy and China's maritime forces in the disputed South China Sea. Tensions were already running high, as Tim Swanston reports.
4: Vision of the incident shows a scuffle between China's Coast Guard on a small boat and Philippines Navy on a rubber raft. Philippines Armed Forces said they approached the Coast Guard personnel, who then reacted violently, striking a Philippines naval officer on the head with a wooden baton. The scuffle took place near a shoal which sits inside the Philippines economic zone. Tensions have been growing between the two in this region. China has accused the Philippines of distorting facts around the incident. China's Foreign Minister Wang Yi will attend senior meetings in Manila this week for an ASEAN Foreign Leaders Summit.
0: In cricket, Australia is poised to field a full-strength test side for the first time in a year in the upcoming series against Bangladesh. Captain Pat Cummins, fellow paceman Josh Hazlewood and veteran spinner Nathan Lyon have all been named in the 13-man squad after lengthy injury layoffs. The two test series will be played in August in Darwin and Mackay. The weather for Queensland, scattered showers tomorrow for eastern districts, the north tropical coast and the northwest, mostly fine elsewhere, some patchy fog inland in the southeast. Brisbane's temperature range 14 to 23 degrees, mainly fine in the southeast on Thursday, Friday and Saturday. On Moreton Bay, seas around a metre. 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
9: Welcome to Drive with Alan Fanning.
11: And a very good afternoon to you. Can you believe it? The Refidex is finally dead. Now, for the kids listening in the back seat, before the sat-navs, before Google Maps, kids, you used to have to look up your destination in a big book of maps that you kept in the car. And then you'd have to turn the steering wheel on the car and turn the pages of the map book, the Refidex, in order to figure out how to navigate to your destination. It was tough. But is SatNav any better? Is Google Maps actually more reliable? I want your stories of getting lost. What is the most lost you've ever got? And what method were you using to get to your destination? Were you using a Refidex, Google Maps? Or directions from Uncle Arthur? You know, I want you to go down there past where the Arnott's Biscuits factory used to be. It's not there, you won't see it, but past where it used to be, then second on the left.
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12: Very good afternoon. That was a great Uncle Arthur. Capella Bar, got a breakdown. Redland Bay Road, westbound, left lane before Ney Road. No delays. Got a breakdown at Redbank. Ipswich Motorway, on-ramp, eastbound, left shoulder from Francis Street. And a breakdown at Tingalpa, Gateway Motorway, northbound after Wynnum Road. No delays there. And a breakdown at Ormo, M1 northbound before Computer Road, off-ramp. Now, there was a crash at Wollongabba, but that's just been cleared. Ipswich Road, inbound, just before Broadway Street. And all clear there. But traffic is back to Anley Road. So still very heavy through there, but that traffic should start to settle down. There has been a few scattered showers about, so take it easy for the drive and slower in those school zones as well. Quite heavy through Capera, Dawson Parade both ways between Patrick's Road and Sanford Road. And South Pine Road, a little bit stop starts through Everton Park. Gibby Road is solid between Chermside and Bald Hills. And the M1 southbound from Underwood to Daisy Hill, Yatla through to Ormo, then from Helens Vale through to Gave. And northbound's a little bit stop start around Sykes Creek and the gateway from Boondall to the Brules Highway for northbounders. I'm Brad from ATN. More details at 3:30 on 612 ABC Brisbane.
11: Thanks so much. 1-300-222-612-0467-922-612. Your stories of getting lost. What's the most lost you've ever got? And what technology were you using? What method were you using to get to your destination? Asking you this afternoon because the Refidex is finally dead. It turns out the people who make the Refidex, who you'll hear from later this hour, have actually been updating the big book of maps, what the Southerners call the Gregories, every year for many years. All the new roads they've been putting in, and presumably somebody's been buying the big book of maps. Remember, and you'd go A2 across down, and then you'd have to go to at page 27. Remember, and you'd turn over as you're driving along. It was perfectly legal. No one was going to give you a $1,250 fine for looking at your Refidex. These days you rely on Google Maps. Maybe it's the sat-nav in your car. But I tell you what, you still get lost, don't you? I know you get lost. What's the most lost you've ever got? Maybe you were following the Google Maps. You were doing exactly as instructed and you got lost. Maybe it was back in the day when you had somebody sitting beside you with the Refidex directing you on where to go. A lot of screaming, a lot of tension with that sort of two-hander, the passenger and the wingman with the Refidex back in the day, led to a lot of tension. 1-300-222-612-0467-922-612. When did you get lost? How lost did you get? Were you in Australia? Were you in Brisbane, for heaven's sakes? Were you just trying to go and pick up something you bought on Facebook Marketplace? Maybe you were in a foreign city trying to get from A to B and you got hopelessly lost. And what were you using to navigate your way around? I like the directions, you know, the go past where they used to have the factory, where they used to be. They're terrific instructions, particularly when you're new to a city, aren't they? They're very, very, very good. Do people still say that? And does anyone ever get to their destination listening to those sorts of oral instructions, often given by somebody standing on the footpath outside their home, leaning into the passenger side of your vehicle as you're thinking, I'm not taking any of this in, I'm going to get lost. best getting lost stories, 1-300-222-612-0467-922-612. In Mitchelton at the moment, 18 degrees, Wellington Point 17, Springfield 19, Canoobia 21, Strathpine 20, 17 degrees on the Gold Coast this afternoon and just 20 degrees on the sunny coast. Jennifer, what's the most lost you've ever got?
6: Out to my daughter's place at Chinchilla.
11: Oh.
6: From Deangela to Chinchilla. And I was using my husband's GPS. And you know that pesky thing?
11: Oh, so these are the little computers that you can have in the car.
6: Oh, I didn't know what it was.
11: Right.
6: I threatened to throw it out of the window, but never mind. And I got to Dolby very well. I followed all the signs, actually.
11: Yes.
6: And I got out of Dolby, and I thought, now I've got to get out here onto Chinchilla. And as I'm going, the thing says, turn right at the next thing. Turn right, turn around and go back. And I'm thinking, what in the hell's going on here? I would have had to have driven down a big ditch, up the other side, across the railway line, down again the other side, and through canola paddocks.
11: It wanted you to drive through canola paddocks. Presumably this was a passenger vehicle. This wasn't
6: this was this little, whatever you call them. Passenger window had been closed, I would have thrown it out.
11: Yes, and figured it out yourself, asked at the bakery and moved on. I love that. And what sort of voice did it have? Did it have one of those terrible posh English voices?
6: No, it was a Yankee female.
11: Right. Australian female telling you stupid things until you were beyond yourself.
6: I had a station wagon and I just threw it up over my shoulder and said, I don't care where you go, but I'm not going where you're going.
11: We're going where you're going, lady. You can shut up back there. Good on you, Jennifer. That is great. Being directed through canola, fields of canola in Western Queensland by the sat-nav. Yep, the early technology was not an improvement, one must say, on the Refidex, the big book of maps, the Gregories that used to be in every vehicle in the glove box, which we used to rely on to get us from A to B. Karen at South Brisbane, what's the most lost you've ever got?
13: Oh, I moved to Sydney in the late 80s, so life before Google Maps or even mobile phones, I think at that stage. And I spent my entire time in Sydney lost. I was lost for like 5 years or however long. I happily went off to Adelaide and didn't get lost. It's very easy to navigate in Adelaide. But in Sydney, you know how, because there's so many water things, if you miss a bridge,
11: yes,
13: you will end up at Manly or something when you're intending to go entirely in the opposite direction.
11: Yes, you've got to be careful of the peninsulas, haven't you?
13: That's it. All the little linking up bridges. And also, you can't intuitively try and just sort of get back onto the Pacific Highway because they block off the side streets to control traffic.
11: Oh, and I can imagine you being in tears. There's the Pacific Highway. I found it. It definitely is the highway that goes all the way around Australia. So all I need to do is get on that and follow north or south, which I can work out from the position of the sun, but I cannot turn onto the Pacific Highway from any side street.
13: So I would have this very, very thick, and I like to call it a Gregory's or a UBD down there.
11: Yes.
13: I used to have a very thick one of those on my lap. I was driving a manual car. And I was trying to navigate around Sydney. And as I said, and the other thing they used to do is they put up these signs everywhere that says change traffic conditions ahead. But I don't know what that means. What does that mean? And all I do is just laugh to myself and say, I remember this place. I've been lost here before.
11: So it was no more familiar. It was only familiar in that it was a place you had no idea where you were and you were lost, but it was a familiar lost place.
13: Very prompt person, so it was very, very, it caused a fair bit of anxiety because I'll be late or everywhere. But then I've discovered when I was there, and it's probably still the same, that everyone's late and you always just blame the traffic.
11: That's true.
13: The traffic was shopping.
11: And did you eventually, was it work that led you home or family, or were you just sick of being lost?
13: Work, and I had to go out and see customers, you see.
11: Oh.
13: To places, to this day, if I hear the names of the suburbs, it just makes me cringe. Getting lost, going there.
11: Yes, if I said to you Terry Hills,
13: Yeah, it's just very scary.
11: Yeah. No, you never find your way back from Terry Hills. There'd just be a skeleton in a car with a UBD in the lap and the hand on the gear stick. That'd be the end of it. I'm glad you survived it, Karen. I do sympathise. On the text line, Jackie says, I got lost outside Amsterdam looking for the airport. You see, you think you could rely in any country, regardless of the language barrier, on the little blue sign with the picture of the aeroplane on it. Apparently not. I was navigating the friend's car. We had to start with a screwdriver. In the distance, I saw a propeller. Yippee! When we raced there, it was a windmill. My eyesight was good in those days. Very good, Jackie. I'll pay that. That is extremely amusing. Carly at Kedron this afternoon. When were you most lost?
14: Hello. I was most lost with my two young children in the back roads of Mullaney on a golf trip that my husband had organised, and then he was overseas when he had planned for it. So we were there with a group of friends and all staying at different Airbnbs, and I with my two young children solo and with the GPS. Got entirely lost as the sun was going down.
11: Oh, great.
14: Ended up crossing a random creek, and this house that was clearly not our Airbnb that looked rather, they had Halloween decorations up when it wasn't Halloween. Let's put it that way. It was right. A bit ding, ding, ding, ding, ding. And I was like, okay, let's do a 3-point turn and get out of here very quickly. Yeah, it was great fun.
11: Trying not to panic so that the children wouldn't start crying, which wouldn't have helped the situation.
14: Not Halloween, why do they have a big skull up there and a this and that? I'm like, let's just turn around and go now.
11: Let's go anywhere. Let's just drive quickly in any direction away from here.
14: In any opposite direction away from there, yes, and finally found it by some sort of luck. The GPS started working again and we were right as rain. But, yeah, it was not a fun time and my husband truly missed out.
11: Do you play golf, Carly?
14: I do, but I long lunched instead of golfing on this trip, as
11: yes.
14: all the other wives were deciding to long lunch. So yeah,
11: at least there was that. At least there was that. That is a fabulous story. Can you imagine pulling up on a house run by with Halloween skulls, kids, sun going down, no idea where you are. That used to happen to you a lot, didn't it? I'm probably a little bit better with Google Maps, but you still can get very lost with Google Maps. Getting lost is the subject of the day. 18 minutes past three right now. So many on the text message. We were travelling in Holland in the 70s and we got lost in Rotterdam Port, which is enormous. After a bit of shouting between mum and dad and realising we were going in circles, mum saw a bus that was going to the city. They were trying to get to the city and said, follow that bus. And about 30 minutes later, the bus stopped and the driver got out. Dad went to talk to him and he was lost. 3 hours of our lives gone. Fantastic. You were following. What did you do, kids, when you went to Rotterdam? We followed a bus driver who was lost. That's great. See, you spoiled those kids. Stephen's at Rochdale South. What's the most lost you've ever been?
15: Well, picture this, Alan. 2010 in America, in the city of Boston, a friend and I had been on a 3-week fly drive type holiday around America, which was great. But the hire cars were the problem. We only ever wanted a compact and we always kept getting upgrades. Nice. Free upgrades. So here I am in Boston driving this great big, huge 8-cylinder Chevrolet limousine. When I only wanted a compact and it had sat-nav. I'd never used it before, so I tried it to get out of Boston. Well, it turned me, or it had me turn left into 4 lanes of oncoming traffic.
11: Fantastic.
15: And I found out why, or so the rumour goes, from someone in a coffee shop there in Boston. The reason sat-navs don't seem to work so well in Boston is because the streets and roads were built on cow trails.
11: But why would that affect navigation 200 years later?
15: I don't know, but that was the story anyway, so maybe that was just an urban myth.
11: Yeah. They love to upgrade you, don't they? I remember in the United States on a work trip, I was responsible for the car hire and I had hired, you know, a minivan for the film crew and I pulled up to the film crew tired and you know, jet-lagged on waiting for me in a pink Hummer. And they thought, that's great, she'll love that. And they just were all looking at me, shaking their heads, going, why, Ellen? And I said, I don't know. The Americans just like you to have a bigger car.
9: 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Have your say. Call
16: 1300 222 612.
11: This is fantastic. From an anonymous police officer, working as a young police officer decades ago, and we got lost. I then realised my partner had the UBD, which is what they called the Refidex down south, upside down. Genius. Absolute genius. I also remember when sat navs came out and the new officers would come out with them and attach them to the windscreen. Very impressive, but I don't think any of them could use a UBD. That's right. That's right. We've lost that skill these days of passing from page to page, following a map, trying to understand how to get to where we were going. I don't think I can remember how to use them. We're talking about getting lost because the Refidex is coming to an end. You're surprised it's not dead already, I believe, but apparently they've been updating it every year, no more. The book and the digital version were supposed to help you find your way, but so often you get lost, don't you, whether it's Google Maps or the sat-nav. We want your best getting lost stories this afternoon, 21 minutes past three. Lara, when did you get lost?
17: We first moved to Brisbane about 15 years ago with three small, you know, school-age kids. So I was driving around using the sat-nav, eyes on the sat-nav, and we'd been here for about 2 months and I was driving my husband into the city and so I wasn't using the sat-nav. He was directing me. So I said to him, why sometimes does the sat-nav take me down Stanley Street and other times it takes me down Lytton Road? He said, well, which bridge are you going over? And I was really surprised that there was more than one bridge.
11: Right. There's more than one. You didn't say that out loud in the car to him, did you?
17: Oh, yeah, I did. Yep. And again, yes. And we actually had two other friends in the back of the car.
11: Great.
17: As well, so everybody heard.
11: Yeah. Hilarity ensued. Nothing gets past Lara. She's a keen observer of her surroundings. Where are we again, Lara? Don't know. What does the sat-nav say? That's very good. More than one bridge.

0: You're not sure. Michelle's at Mullaney. Your 2005 Europe trip involved some pretty hairy detours.
1: Yes. We went on a five-week camper van tour around Europe, and my brother, being frugal, was using a three-year-old printed camping guide. All of these places in Europe, they close for the winter.
0: Great.
1: So we ended up doing a five-hour detour around a mountain because the tunnel through the mountain had closed the week before. Then about a week later, we were now in Austria.
0: Yeah.
1: And we were running late because traffic and, you know, bad weather and what have you. And we were arriving at the place that we thought we were going to be going to at about 8 o'clock at night, only to find that its gates were closed. It had closed the week beforehand. And so we proceeded to travel for about 3.5 hours around various different places, trying to find somewhere to sleep. We eventually didn't find anywhere to sleep, so we pulled into what we thought was a layaway and were woken up at about 5 a.m. with cows at our window. We'd parked in somebody's driveway. But then the one to top it all and has made legendary status in our family is down south of Italy. We parked in a place. We arrived at night. It was, they directed us down to the back lots. That's fine. That's great. We'd all gone to sleep and we were awoken the next morning with gunshots.
0: Oh, fantastic.
1: No one had told us it was duck hunting season.
0: Oh, okay. So you weren't the target, to be fair.
1: No.
0: It was just friendly fire.
1: Correct, but we didn't know that at the time. So it was a rude way to wake up. Oh. So, yes, not necessarily getting lost via a Refidex, but getting lost because we were using outdated
0: navigation aids. Very good.
1: Very fun family stories.
0: Yeah, sometimes it was fun getting lost and other times it was just stressful and upsetting.
1: Oh, it was a bit of all of that.
0: Yes.
1: Yeah.
0: That's
1: right. We are still talking.
0: And still talking about being shot at. Being shot at on your holiday, which is, you know, really not what you're about. 25 minutes past three on 612 ABC Brisbane. You're in the car? Are you listening in the car? If you were to open the glove box, what would you have? Box of tissues? Some lollies? What would you have? Deodorant? Keep rummaging. Can you find a physical street directory? Sandy Grant is the chair of Hardy Grant Publishers, who own UBD Gregory's and Refidex. Sandy, has GPS finally killed the street directory?
2: It's getting very close to it. There's one released right now, a Refidex, but the demand's been steadily declining. We think the end is near.
0: That's extraordinary, though, that you've produced one with all the new streets in it for southeast Queensland. Who the heck is buying it?
2: There's still quite a lot of purchase for them. And last year, one of the radio stations there decided it was the last Perth one ever, and we had a run on them.
0: Ah.
2: Had to reprint thousands. So there's a lot of affection for street directories. There's a lot of older people who still love them. There are some people who think it gives them a better sort of overall sense of where they're going, so they just like to use it as a reference, perhaps not even when they're driving, just to do some planning. So they still sell. The Refidex still sells quite a lot, actually.
0: What do emergency services folks use them? Are they the kind of you better have it in the ambulance in case the mobile network goes down, that kind of thing?
2: Yeah, they are bought by emergency services all across Australia for exactly that reason. We are better at mapping than Google, frankly, because we do have all the little lanes and, you know, where they're not able to be driven through and where the dead ends, et cetera, et cetera. So we have a better service. You don't get sent up into a dangerous place like Google has sent people, or even off, you know, onto Stradbroke Island to try to drive to Stradbroke Island.
0: That's right.
2: Turn, send people.
0: Go north, turn right. That's right. If you've got an amphibious vehicle.
2: So we're better than that. But look, the demand has been declining. They're selling it like 10 or 15% of what they did at their Zenith, which was probably 20, 30 years ago.
0: How many would you sell?
2: Refidex, probably about 10,000 last year.
0: In Brisbane?
2: Yeah.
0: Wow. And can you remind me, I'm aging a little, Sandy. Remind me, if I wanted to look up how to get to, I don't know, Logan Road at Greenslopes, I'd look up the address, and then how would I find my way with the Refidex? I can't even remember how to do it.
2: There's an index. So you use the index to find your street and then just follow the maps with your hand and check it out.
0: So it'd say map number 26A2, and then I'd have to use my brain to go backwards towards where I knew I was. Is that it?
2: Well, there was a big overall map that showed the tile. So you had to go to map 45... You could look at it and say, well, I'm on map 22, I'll have to drive through 22, 25. You know, you could see it in an overall numbered tile.
0: That's right. You had the big red reference. And remember how sometimes you'd go on to perhaps the third page of where you were going, which was, I don't know, map 26, and then all you'd do was you'd travel 5 centimetres on the bottom right-hand corner of the map in order to get to 27, remember?
2: Yeah, well, look, that was a thing we always tried to make better and better. And you know, these maps aren't really just a big map cut into pieces. They were designed so they worked well on the page. So actually, they aren't really realistic, completely realistic, absolutely precise maps, because we literally drew them to fit the page to avoid that type of problem.
0: Mm. On the text line, Sandy Grant, publisher at Hardy Grant, a question for you. I would love to buy a new Refidex, says Dot. Where can I get one? I'm in the Centenary suburbs.
2: Oh, look, you can get them at some of the auto stores. You can get them at Big W. You can get them at Kmart, I think. I'm sure you can get them at Big W and Kmart. And what's the big Autobahn and things like that. So they're around and available still.
0: For the person listening in the back seat who is a child of the digital age, who's never cracked the spine of a physical street directory, what kind of inclusions or details might surprise them, Sandy?
2: Well, look, they're very detailed. They have, you know, let's say the full layout of all the universities. So you can look at, you know, all the lanes and streets, every building. You can find every church hall, every school, every park. It's all set out really well and indexed incredibly well. They're very complete. They're just not sat nav.
0: Yes.
2: But the indexing means you can really find virtually anything in Brisbane, not shops and things, but all the major institutions and every road, every lane, every educational institution, every church and so on. So,
0: when are you going to update the last one? When's the last update you'll do?
2: Well, it depends what happens this year, but we're really near the end of the line, and if there's a rush of enthusiasm when people hear that we mightn't do it again. We might change our mind, but it feels like, because they're very expensive to produce. There's a lot of labour. You have to work with every single, you know, council, every single road authority to take in every change, and that's, you know, nationally. It takes a huge amount of work for a lot of people.
0: Yeah. Thanks, Sandy. It's a fantastic institution. Long may it continue. The publisher of Hardy Grant, they make the UBD Refidex, is that right? UBD Gregory's and the Refidex, keeping our last cartographers in gainful employment. What a terrific story. You can go and buy them, and if you keep buying them, Sandy will keep making them. Before the news at 4, if you use a parking app to find parks in Brisbane, be warned, you might be paying extra charges without knowing it. You're going to want to hear that. But next, how much will the Olympics really cost? The venues have changed, but the budget suspiciously has stayed the same. Michael Bausch has your news headlines.
3: Good afternoon, Ellen. The Queensland government says it's completely justified in spending an extra $75 million to keep investigating the CFMEU. It'll bring the total price tag of the independent inquiry to $95 million. The commission was originally meant to wrap up its work this month, but was recently given an extension until December 2027. Queensland's Premier has defended a $50 million taxpayer bill for advertising campaigns. New figures show departments poured close to $9 million into road safety warnings and a further $1 million into health alerts last financial year. David Crisafulli has told Budget Estimates today there's a strict cap on marketing expenses. Police are investigating a death in custody at the Brisbane City Watch House. A 55-year-old man was arrested at a home at Bayside Thornlands last Friday on a return to prison warrant. He reported feeling unwell yesterday afternoon, collapsed and couldn't be revived by medical staff. And in the AFL, the Brisbane Lions say there's still room for improvement. The dual reigning premiers haven't been beaten since May. They'll host Port Adelaide on Sunday afternoon. More news at 4.
0: Thanks so much for that. 28 minutes to 4 right now.
4: Sit down!
0: Oh, no, that's the wrong button. That's Barnaby. OK, Barnaby, we're all sitting down. It's fine. There's no need to shout.
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6: Traffic.
7: I'm seated back straight. Debris got Rochedale. At Rochedale, good debris. Gateway northbound before Mangabat Capalaba Road. A breakdown at Eaton's Hill creating heavy delays. South Pine Road northbound the centre lane before Inns Crossing Road. Delays are past Albany Creek Road. Got a breakdown at Bald Hills. Gateway motorway southbound left shot after Wyampa Road overpass. And a breakdown sitting at Capalaba. No delays. Redland Bay Road westbound left lane is blocked before Ney Road. Plenty of congestion about, especially Mount Lindsay Highway this afternoon. It's been a few scattered showers, so take it easy, but southbound is heavy between Drewvale and Browns Plains at Middle Road to Green Road, Baronia Heights, and also Middle Road southbound approaching Crest Road, and heavy through Goodner and Springfield, Greenbank, Artill Road, and Goodner Road between Springfield and New Beath Road, and also heavy on the Logan Motorway eastbound between Forest Lake and Parkinson, and Centenary Highway southbound in Springfield as well. I'm Brad from ATN. More details after 4 and 6.12 ABC Brisbane.
0: Thanks so much for that, Brad. Talking about the Refidex, I'm a bit inclined to go out and buy one just to sort of peruse at home, see if I can use my brain, ward off dementia by not using Google Maps to get where I'm going. That's our conversation this afternoon. Refidex are on their last legs. Still 10,000 people buy them, can you believe it? Wanted to hear from you this afternoon your best stories of getting lost. Nick's at Samford. Where did your GPS app send you?
8: Oh, hello. Yes, I was using Waze in a little Italian town. This is last year. And it was my fault to miss a turn on a roundabout. And it sent me to other little streets around this little town. And we're coming to the end of a street and saying going straight ahead. So I drove to the end, and then what I thought was the end, we go up this sort of slope and the mirrors nearly touched the sides of the railings. And then down the other side, it went bump, bump, back onto the road. We'd driven across a footpath on the other side and back bridge.
0: That's like one of those spaghetti westerns they used to make out of Italy, where the little Fiat would be charging along and then down the stairs.
8: Well, it's just the way the traffic was working, and I carried on regardless, my poor passenger beside themselves. But that's part of the joy of Italian driving, it seems. But we got to where we wanted to go successfully, and I was very impressed with the app, but just this might have been a bit of a hiccup driving.
0: A bit of a hiccup. Presumably there were no pedestrians on the bridge, Nick.
8: No, there were no people.
0: And no one was diving into the water that you observed as you drove your little car over the pedestrian bridge with the mirrors touching the sides?
8: No, it was a bit of a moment, but I've been used to a lot of moments in the 3 weeks driving on their streets, which is just bedlam and mayhem.
0: Yes, and this was just a highlight, really.
8: It was a highlight, and my mate who was with me, he tells the story quite often, I believe. Anyway, look, it's a good yarn, but the rest of the time, the app itself took us to where we wanted to go. However, GPS in some areas was very quite limited.
0: Yeah, it's not as good as you think it's going to be, is it, Nick? I love that story. Thank you so much for the call. A trip to Italy last year, walking over a pedestrian bridge. Imagine. And there comes an Australian in a Fiat. Quick, dive into the water. Cling to the sides of the bridge. Hold on. It's a wild, wild life. Here's Talking Heads on 612 ABC Brisbane.

0: Talking Heads, Wild, Wild Life, 20 minutes to 4 on 612 ABC Brisbane. After 4, Queensland's Premier has defended a $50 million taxpayer bill for advertising campaigns. And why has the CFMEU inquiry quadrupled in cost? Budget estimates today. You'll get an update from reporter Alex Brewster.
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0: It was 5 years ago when we heard these words.
2: Brisbane is officially the host of the 35th Olympiad 2032.
0: Since then, there have been some big changes to our plans for the 2032 Olympics. The main stadiums moved from a renovated Gabba to the Queensland Athletic Centre to now Victoria Park. But where there hasn't been any big change that we know about is the budget. Shane Whitehouse is an infrastructure governance advisor, founder of Urban Tech Plus. He has independently assessed the public cost, governance and delivery case for Brisbane 2032. Shane, you were telling me at the end of that song, you've been at pricing infrastructure projects, which is a dark art, may I say.
3: Yes.
0: You know, big companies get it wrong and almost end up donating bits of infrastructure they've built for governments because they priced it too long. Why should we listen to you? What do you know about this matter?
3: Well, I think the challenge is if we listen to the experts.
0: And you're an expert?
3: I'm not saying that I'm an expert, but I've put together what experts have said and looked at this and said it doesn't make sense.
0: So you've spent 20 years looking at infrastructure budgets and you've looked at this one for us.
3: I've worked in infrastructure, both sort of with companies who have done this and also as an accountant and running a construction company.
0: Right. So when the Olympics were announced, it had a $7.1 billion price tag. That was before the LNP bit the bullet and said, OK, let's build a big stadium at Vic Park. $7.1 billion is still the budget. Are we dreaming?
3: Well, the $7.1 billion is actually an allowance between the federal government and the state government.
0: Correct.
3: For the 17 venues. In addition to that, you've got $3.5 billion, which is going from state government for the Olympic villages with private companies. We then also have a $4.9 billion operating budget that
0: That's to run the show.
3: To run the show, which Andrew Liveris has said isn't real, and we're now doing that budget again. So when you add those three numbers together, you

0: get to 15.5 billion. That's not 7.1 billion, which is a common number.
1: All right. Is $15.5 billion going to do the job to build the stadiums, to build the athletics villages, and then once those venues are built, to give Andrew Liveris at the organising committee the money he needs to put on the big show?
0: Probably not.
1: What do you reckon the number is?
0: Well, if we take that 15.5 and call that the budget... Most Olympic Games, on average, according to the Oxford University studies, run 172% over budget.
1: Mm.
0: That puts it over $20 billion.
1: Right.
0: If you look at what GAICA said, in that the budget had lost $1.1 billion of purchasing power during the 100-day review.
1: And this is GAICA, who are the infrastructure folks who are building the Games.
0: Yes, so they said there was $1.1 billion that's gone. Andrew Liveris has said that the 4.9 budget is way under, but they don't know what that number is yet. We've changed venues. We've moved to Victoria Park that is going to require substantial earthworks. That contract's just been awarded. And then we've got wars in the Middle East, which is going to mean that fuel's going to be very expensive. All that dirt in Victoria Park has to be trucked out.
1: So you think there's no way we'll do it for the budget we've got?
0: No.
1: I want you to have a listen to Tim Mander, the sports minister. This is what he was saying about this very question yesterday. Is the budget for the Games sufficient? And if not, where's the money going to come from?
2: What we're concentrating on is, of course, the infrastructure budget. And you've heard the Deputy Premier say many times that we're going to keep within that envelope that's the joint funding between the federal government and ourselves. With regards to the operation of the Games, I mean, that's what we're busily doing at the moment, is looking for sponsorship.
1: Okay, so they want to stick to the budget they've got.
0: Mm-hmm.
1: We know that. Mm-hmm. And the other big principle they want to do is get it done on time. They're the two things that they're telling us now. They're not telling us what the reviewed budget is, but if they want to do those two things, how would you do it?
0: Well, the first thing is that there's not coordinated planning. So if you look at Queensland as a whole, we have $130 billion worth of infrastructure to build in the next 5 years,
1: mm-hmm.
0: of which the Olympics is a portion.
1: Schools, hospitals, you
0: everything,
1: know, housing.
0: Net zero, defence, roads, the whole lot.
1: Mm-hmm. Can't we do it all?
0: We don't have enough people. We're short 50 to 70,000 workers. We don't have enough materials. So there's no sequencing.
1: Okay, but let's go back to our principles. We got to get it done by 2032, mm-hmm. and we're trying to do it for this budget.
0: So we don't have a change in time,
1: mm-hmm.
0: so we will pay whatever it costs to deliver it on time.
1: So when you're not flexible on time, you're going to have to be flexible on budget. If you
0: yes.
1: absolutely, positively have to have it done by 2032, then you're going to pay more for it.
0: Or you reduce quality.
1: Okay, and how would you do that?
0: Well, you could have temporary venues.
1: What?
0: Well,
1: what's a temporary venue?
0: Temporary,
1: sounds like something made of cardboard.
0: Well, it's just that you're not building something permanent. There is essentially no legacy there. It is just putting it up for the Olympics. So you might build a smaller stadium and have temporary stand that's put into it. You may create temporary venues. These are not to say they don't work. They do work. But they are not legacy. They are there for the Games. There is a cost to put them in. There is a cost to take them out.
1: And if you want to stick to the budget of $7.1 billion or close enough to that for the venues,
0: mm-hmm.
1: then you might be able to get towards that number if you accept that in the end you might have a stadium and a swim centre to show for it, but everything else you're just going to pack up an IKEA
0: kit. Well, either that or you use existing venues.
1: Right.
0: So suddenly...
1: Well, that's happening. Well, that's a 100-day plan. We're not going to do that. What would you think of that idea, Shane Newhouse, if you absolutely had to get it done on budget and on time? That's the only thing you can negotiate on, compromise on is quality.
0: We've wasted 5 years.
1: Yeah.
0: We can't undo that. And the problem is now that if we look at it, we can only build on lessons that we've had from other games on what works and what doesn't. If you look at London built during the GFC.
1: Yeah. Lessons from them?
0: Lessons from that was they used NEC contracts, collaborative contracts. Given that we're at war with the CFMEU, we're going to need collaboration to say do what's necessary, but don't have stoppages, don't have overcharging. Work with us to get that outcome.
1: Mm. You're listening to Shane Newhouse on the occasion of the fifth anniversary of Brisbane, Queensland, really, being awarded the Olympic and Paralympic Games. Very slow progress in building the infrastructure we need. The government insisting that it's going to be done on budget, but all sorts of experts, including your guest this afternoon, saying, well, that's simply not possible. Do you have any sympathy for the fact that the government won't release updated budgets on the basis that it says, if you're going to market to say to contractors, I'd like you to build this stadium, you don't really want to tell them absolutely all the money you've got to do it. You want them to come in at the lowest price possible.
0: Look, it's not an easy job. And part of the problem has been that we've had moving goalposts. We've also got a much bigger level of uncertainty. And as I mentioned, we have limited resources. So we've got a higher risk profile just as an Olympic city. We're a small city. We're a first-time city. We've got distributed venues. We don't have a major stadium.
1: You can't tell me that the sports minister and the deputy premier for planning haven't sat down and said to their departments, geez, you'd better come up with an updated budget. They're just not giving it to us. And they're saying the reason they're not giving it to us, not telling the public what it's really going to cost, is because they're trying to arm wrestle big infrastructure companies to do it cheaper.
0: Well, that's good that they are arm wrestling companies. The question is, whatever the number is, that is the number.
1: There's no negotiation. If you want it done on time, you're going to pay.
0: We're going to pay, and if we don't pay up front, we're going to pay long term. Mm.
1: By not having the legacy infrastructure.
0: Not having the legacy, or we're going to have to get more debt. There is going to be an Olympics tax or a bed tax or a airport tax or a something tax. That's what's happened in other Olympics elsewhere.
1: Yeah. Shane Whitehouse, on this occasion of the fifth anniversary of Brisbane getting the Games, it's getting very real. The cost is still a little opaque. Thanks for helping us to explain what it might cost.
0: My pleasure.
1: Shane Whitehouse, we did request an interview with the Games Independent Infrastructure Authority, GICA, the CEO, Simon Crooks. He declined. We have been trying for some time to speak to Mr. Crooks. Hopefully soon. Hopefully soon. Welcome anytime on this radio station.
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1: Coming up to 9 minutes to four, at the ABC we know that the best stories we tell start with you. What's working well in your community and what's not? What gives you hope for the future? And what are the issues that keep you awake at night? Is there a local issue that deserves more attention? Or perhaps someone in your community with a story that simply needs to be heard? Whatever it is, we want to hear from you through ABC Your Say. 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
1: I want you to stick around for After Four. Accountability in action. That's what budget estimates are at the Parliament. It's where we get to lift the lid and ask tough questions of politicians and senior public servants about how they spend your money. After Four, Queensland Premier has defended a $50 million taxpayer bill, $50 million for advertising campaigns. The Premier says that was necessary. And why has the CFMEU inquiry quadrupled in cost? Budget estimates today. You're going to get an update from reporter Alex Brewster after the news at four.
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1: If you've ever used an app to pay for parking in Brisbane, you might want to check your bank account. Listen to this.

0: Yes. Brisbane drivers say they've been automatically charged fees for years without realising it. It turns out 612 ABC reporter Kenji Sato has also been stung by these charges. Here's his report.
1: You heard us talking about the app, the subscription fees that people have been slugged with. It happened to you?
2: It did. Yes, it did happen to me. I am honestly like a very regular Sallow Park Brisbane City Council gal using paying my parking, but maybe about last year I started to notice that I was... thought I was getting double charged, but again, no one had really said anything, and I was like, this, okay, I'm just going to leave it. It was only a couple dollars at a time, I guess.
3: Ella Durham thought something was strange when she checked her bank account and saw that she'd seemingly been getting charged twice for parking in Brisbane. There was one set of charges from Brisbane City Council, but then there was another set of charges from the app Sallow Park. When she brought it up with her co-workers, they realised that they too had these small amounts of money being automatically deducted from their bank accounts every month.
2: Yes, yeah, my colleagues sat down with them. We all pulled up our Sallow app accounts, and over half of us were on premium accounts that we didn't subscribe to. And then the only girl who, one of the girls who never really used it, but she only occasionally used it, said that she had never done notifications and hers was on a basic.
3: It turns out that Ella's colleagues had been paying for a premium Sallow Park account without realising it for several years. And she's far from the only one.
4: After I took to social media about how expensive parking has been generally, I got a bunch of comments saying, well, I'm getting charged twice from Sallow Park and also Brisbane City Council. And I saw those comments and I thought, no way. So I had to look at my own bank account and then I realised, so am I. I've been a victim of these secret fines from Sallow Park. So not only do they charge you, I've been getting charged $4.99 and then also paying to Brisbane City Council for parking around Brisbane City.
3: That's Brisbane City Labour Opposition Councillor Emily Kim. She said her fellow councillor, Lucy Collier, had been unwittingly paying for this premium subscription for 5 years, and many drivers in her ward were coming forward with the exact same story.
4: Brisbane City Council's not taking responsibility because when people have experienced duplicate payments, they have gone back to council and council have just told them to go through the third party to organise what should happen next. When they've done that, though, council still take that extra charge. They've collected $45 million in parking fines and they won't tell us where that's going. But then they'll make you go through the third-party app to dispute any kind of claims and transactions.
1: Because that's the question I was going to ask. Is it really a Brisbane City Council responsibility? Because this is ultimately a private company. Yes, you know, they go through Brisbane City Council. Is there much that Brisbane City Council can do about what a company does?
4: Absolutely. Well, it's a disaster that it's council parking. They are offsourcing payments for parking through two different private companies. And then when that goes wrong, they're not taking responsibility for what happens to our residents. Then they're saying go through the third party, but they're still collecting our money. So double charges. They're not saying anything about the charge that goes to council. And there are several examples that residents have brought up where this has happened to them. But council will just deflect to the private company, but then they won't talk about the money that they've taken for themselves.
3: So what do you get when you sign up for a premium Sallow Park account, knowingly or otherwise? You get SMS reminders telling you when your parking is about to expire, and you get a feature which automatically stops your parking when you drive away. Now, if you don't have a premium account, it'll put an ad on top of your screen telling you to turn on reminders. And no matter how many times you cancel that ad, it'll continue popping up each time you log into the app. Now, if you do turn on the reminders, it'll charge you $2 per car per month if you've used the app within that month.
4: Even if it's free for 15 minutes, you actually still have to log into the app to then put in your vehicle, which means that if you've used the app once that month, you're paying for a premium service, so you're actually still paying to the third party. But none of this was mentioned in any of those media releases or any time the Brisbane City Council made it seem as though they've solved the parking crisis.
3: Now, Brisbane City Council is pushing more drivers to use the apps, reducing the number of physical parking meters on the streets. Over 2,600 paid parking spaces are app-only, so for about a quarter of parking spaces in Brisbane, you've got no choice other than to use either Sallow Park or PayStay. Now, I started getting a little bit paranoid, so I checked my PayStay account, and it turns out that I, too, had apparently signed up for premium text messages for 10 years. Now, I tried to turn the messages off, but the app automatically kept turning them on again until I went into the settings and forced it from doing so. Now, PayStay's SMS fees won't even turn up in your bank account since the app makes you deposit money into a PayStay account first and then withdraws it from there. I apparently had $11 in my pay.

0: Stay account, and to withdraw it, I was told by the website that I had to call the customer hotline.
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0: When I called the customer hotline, it then told me to go back to the website. For drivers like Ella, the apps are more trouble than they're worth.
2: And even yesterday I went to go use it and I just didn't. I fed the meter. Yeah, I was just like, you know what?
0: It's too hard. You gave up.
2: Too hard. And then, yes, subscribed off a premium.

0: Please, please, Ella Durham, ending that report by Kenji Sato. We have a statement from Cello Park. They say an account cannot be upgraded without explicit action from the customer. On our registration pages, this service is an optional opt-in via a checkbox that clearly indicates fees may apply and is not selected by default. These charges are transparently listed on our website in the T's and C's and on our monthly invoices. And in regards to Councillor Lucy Collier being charged, they said Ms. Collier upgraded to premium in March and has received numerous SMS reminders over the years. And this service has been detailed on her invoice in every month when she used our services, arguing she wasn't aware of it, is unfitting. Stay with us. Estimates at the Parliament, how the politicians are spending your money.
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2: But before then, this cool girl is popping in with us tomorrow, live from 5.
3: On 612 ABC Brisbane.

0: And I said, well, that changed in 1973 when Gough Whitlam came and he changed the White Australia policy. It was not me advocating the White Australia policy.
1: Senator Hanson reiterates the overseas trip did not come at the cost of the taxpayer.
2: A Jewish community leader has told a federal inquiry the firebombing of a Melbourne temple left people feeling so scared they're leaving Australia. Georgia Lenton-Williams reports.
3: Benjamin Klein, who is a board member at the Adas Israel Synagogue in Ripon Lee, has told the Royal Commission on Anti-Semitism and Social Cohesion the arson attack in 2024 was devastating. Mr. Klein thanked the wider community for their support and love during the time. He described the rebuilding effort as a mammoth task and said the federal government had provided a grant to assist. He said the Adas Israel Synagogue is probably the busiest synagogue in the Southern Hemisphere. Mr. Klein said some Jewish community members are moving to Israel because they don't feel safe in Melbourne.
2: A major workplace watchdog is launching a national safety blitz after fresh data highlighted just how dangerous some regional jobs remain. Hannah Moon reports.
4: The Australian Institute of Health and Safety says agriculture, forestry and fishing is the nation's second deadliest industry, with an average of 40 deaths on the job every year over the last 5 years. AIHS's National Farm Safety Week campaign emphasises workplace shortcuts are watched and copied, leading to deadly outcomes. They say vehicle rollovers, falls and equipment incidents remain among the leading causes of farm deaths, and CEO Julia Whitford says long hours, financial pressure and the mental strain of isolation creates a perfect storm for physical and physiological injury. National Farm Safety Week runs until July 25.
2: The weather, scattered showers tomorrow for eastern districts, the north tropical coast and the northwest, mostly fine elsewhere, some patchy fog inland in the southeast. Brisbane tomorrow, 14 to 23, mainly fine in the southeast on Thursday. 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
7: Coming up, the parliamentary hearings where politicians and leading public servants have to answer questions about decisions made in your name and how much of your taxpayer dollars were spent on them. 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You won't believe how much they've spent and how they've defended it.
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9: Traffic. At the moment, we've had a couple of breakdowns this afternoon and we've still got a breakdown. I had a breakdown just cleared, actually, at Bald Hills. That's just gone now from the Gateway southbound, left shoulder after Wyambra Road. We've got a breakdown at Rochdale, Gateway on-ramp northbound, left shoulder from Miles Putting Road. That's still sitting there. Peak delays, speed limits are reduced down to 80, but just take it easy through there. But traffic's okay for that northbound run. We have seen peak delays southbound on the Gateway motorway between Murray and Rochdale as well this afternoon. And still got the debris at Rochdale, Gateway northbound before Mount Kavak, Capalabar Road as well. Also, congestion-wise, has been busy on Kessel Road and Logan Road through Upper Mount Kavak. Also, delays, Logan Motorway eastbound, Forest Lake to Parkinson, Centenary Highway southbound, heavy into Springfield, and also built up on Sandgate Road through Virginia and Boondall has been busy as well. On the M1 southbound from Underwood to Daisy Hill through Yatla, Ormo and Hillsvale through the Gavin, if you're heading towards the Gold Coast this afternoon as well. I'm Brad from ATM. More details at 4:30 and 6:12 ABC Brisbane.
7: Thanks so much for that, Brad. 19 degrees right now at Ashgrove. Thornside, 18 degrees. Ipswich, 20 degrees. At Boronia Heights, 18 degrees. At Bongaree, it's 21. On the Gold Coast, 18 degrees. And the Sunny Coast, it's 19 degrees. 7 minutes past four right now. Queensland Government ministers have insisted the CFMEU inquiry has been good value for money despite the cost of the probe quadrupling. Alex Brewster has been covering budget estimates today at Parliament. Alex, the cost of the CFMEU inquiry keeps climbing. It's also beyond its original deadline to report, isn't it? Hang on. Yes, go.
10: That's certainly right, Alan. So this inquiry was supposed to cost around $20 million. It's now at $95 million. So a really substantial expenditure. Now, this is because the inquiry was supposed to wrap up actually later this month, but it's been extended to the end of next year through December, which means it'll actually run longer than the Fitzgerald inquiry. So there's already been 40 hearings. There's 21 more scheduled this year. We've heard some really damning allegations about the construction union and the way that it operated. We heard from the Attorney General, Deb Frecklington, this morning. She dismissed questions about whether the reveal of the cost of the inquiry was designed to draw focus away from budget estimates today, with the Premier up first this morning. Here's what she had to say.
11: It is vitally important that we get to the bottom of the corruption, the misogyny, the bullying, the intimidation, and the close contact between the former Labor government, their ministers and the CFMEU.
7: The Attorney-General defending a cost blowout in the CFMEU inquiry. Alex Brewster with you. He's at Parliament today covering budget estimates, which is where ministers have to account for the taxpayer money they spend. The depth and scope of the Queensland Government's taxpayer-funded advertising bill has been detailed for last financial year. Shall I hold my breath while you tell me how much, Alex?
10: Ellen, I'm sure you and your listeners have seen in some form the blue-coloured scheme material that's been splashed across online platforms, television, radio, and even in some voters' letterboxes via pamphlets. So the Queensland government has splashed almost $50 million in taxpayer funds on advertising last financial year. Around $5 million of that is on its statewide campaign and what it's delivering for Queensland. So that includes like the number of frontline staff at hospitals and local infrastructure spending. There was an almost $9 million spend on its road safety campaign. That's after last year's road toll reached a 16-year high. And there was also more than $1 million spent on preventative health campaigns, including for flu vaccinations. But the Premier has defended the spend. He's told budget estimates that the expenditure is largely in line with what's been seen in previous governments.
7: Okay, here's the Premier.
12: We have introduced a cap on advertising spending. So to be clear, that cap is approximately $50 million, which is less than the last financial year of the former government. We've done that and I've maintained that cap.
7: So it's all relative to what Labor did. What's acceptable is what's relative to what Labor did. Is that right?
10: That's what the Premier is saying. So if you look at the 2023-24 financial year, that's the last full year of a Labor government, there was $50.7 million spent. So that's about $2 million more than what was spent in the last financial year by the LNP government.
7: The Minister for Child Safety, Amanda Cam, we learn, has sought help for strategic communications. What are strategic communications and what help did she receive?
10: Yes, so Ms Cam has been under severe scrutiny of late. That's following revelations children have been sleeping on the floor of child safety offices, for the latest state budget having less funding for the prevention of domestic and family violence, and also around declarations about her relationship with fellow minister Tim Mander. So the Premier in estimates was asked if she'd sought strategic communication advice, the kind of specialised media advice to help with all of this scrutiny. The Premier didn't specifically answer, but he says he has an open door policy for all of his ministers.
7: What does that mean?
10: It means that the ministers can come at any point and speak to the minister, to the Premier at any point, who is very adept at handling the media, I think it's fair to say.
7: Yeah, he'll help them out. Let's turn to the Special Commissioner, Andrew Cripps. He's come under some scrutiny. Why is that?
10: So Andrew Cripps is he's a former Queensland MP and now Special Commissioner for Rural and Regional Queensland. He has been revealed that he's using a personal email account for his job. Now, that's despite public servants being prohibited from doing so. There were questions put to the Department of Premier and Cabinet boss Damien Walker. He says that it came to the government's attention a few days ago and he's assured that Mr Cripps has been complying with the requirements of his role.
7: Okay. Is it clear what Commissioner Cripps does? There's a lot of regional and rural MPs on the government benches. What does the Commissioner do?
10: So this is definitely an inaugural role. He's the first person to hold this role, which is paid almost $400,000 annually. And it's focused on government programs and services that reflect the needs of regional and rural Queensland. The opposition did ask today if, as a result of that, he's looking to decentralise the public service and move roles out of Brisbane, but the Premier's ruled that out.
7: I see. What questions did you hear asked today about domestic violence reform in Queensland?
10: Yes, so much of those questions went to Mr Walker, the Premier and Department Cabinet head. He was asked what advice his department gave in respect to the $40 million funding shortfall in the prevention of domestic and family violence in the latest budget compared to the previous financial year's budget. He noted that it was contested territory with regards to it actually being a funding cut and wouldn't wade too much into kind of that political firestorm. The Premier, I'm sure, would have liked to comment, but it wasn't put to him, and he even noted his surprise at getting a question in estimates later in the piece.
7: Then they turn to the issue of government job terminations. You know, when a public service is terminated, generally there's a cost associated with that. So what of those terminations cost the taxpayer in the last financial year, Alex?
10: Hundreds of thousands of dollars in payouts to public servants, Ellen. So termination payments for ministerial staff totaled more than $410,000 last financial year. So there were 66 employees who were either sacked or resigned, which is more than a quarter of the total ministerial workforce of 264 staff. But payments only went to 16 of them, so meaning the average payout was more than $25,000.
7: Okay, and is this because, Alex, we were looking at a change of government and the new government would want to appoint their own ministerial advisers?
10: That perhaps might be it, but this is only in the last financial year. So there's just been a significant amount of churn across the government.
7: Okay, and that costs money. It's a 4:15 on 6:12 ABC Brisbane. We're on the line to State Parliament budget estimates underway, which is where ministers and senior public servants have to account for the expenditure of public funds. Why did the opposition single out Youth Justice Minister Laura Gerber's office on this question of how much had to be paid out for departing staff, terminated staff?
10: Yeah, so Laura Gerber in the last year, maybe longer, has been under particular scrutiny for the churn in her office. She's gone through several chiefs of staff and a significant number of ministerial staff. There was a fair bit of bickering that erupted between Labor MP Bizna Asif and government member Michael Crandon. Ms Asif tried to prosecute the issue and she was asked to clarify her question. Mr Crandon then said she nearly got the question right, and Ms Asif responded that it would be really helpful if the chair could stop making sexist comments towards me.
7: Treasurer David Janetsky has been taking questions this afternoon. What's been coming up in that Q&A?
10: The opposition's been quizzing the Treasurer and his under-Treasurer about an election commitment around consultants and contractor spending. So in opposition, Mr Janetsky promised to stabilise spending on the external roles, which he estimated could save almost $7 billion. But the Shadow Treasurer, Shannon Fentiman, has questioned where the savings have been made after there was an estimated more than $4 billion in spending on these consultants last financial year alone. But the state's under-treasurer said he was actually limited in what he could say due to cabinet confidentiality. So keeping quite tight-lipped on that, Ellen.
7: Yeah. Thanks very much. How long do estimates continue for? How many days, Alex Brewster?
10: We've got the next 2 weeks of estimates, Ellen. Tomorrow we'll hear from the Finance Minister, Ros Bates, and then the Deputy Premier, Jared Blay.
7: Thanks so much. Alex Brewster at Parliament. Budget estimates, they call it, parliamentary hearings where politicians, leading public servants, have to account for how they spend your taxpayer dollars. 17 minutes past four right now, still ahead. Listen to this, a chemical that led to a mass death in salmon in the United States could be on your balcony in Brisbane. How did it get there? Hint, something to do with your car. Find out that in the next half hour.
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7: Police have made an emergency declaration under the Public Safety Preservation Act. It's because there's a fire at Kingston this afternoon. At around 3:05 this afternoon, police and emergency services were called to Adelaide Street following reports of a home being fully engulfed. The Public Safety Preservation Act, PSPA, was declared shortly afterwards at 3:10. And therefore an exclusion zone established. It's bordered by Adelaide Road, Augusta Street, Hope Street and Clare Road. If you're familiar with that area, I'll just mention that exclusion zone again, an exclusion zone around that fire at Kingston. The exclusion zone bordered by Adelaide Road, Augusta Street, Hope Street and Clare Road. Members of the public are advised to avoid the area and those within that exclusion zone are asked to remain indoors until further notice. We'll keep you updated on that fire at Kingston this afternoon, coming up to 19 minutes past four. Next, should private operators be taken out of the Commonwealth Government's job services sector? A report has found they're making good coin, but the system isn't really finding jobs for people. Australia's privatised job seeker system is broken. It's leaving people out of work and it's lining the pockets of millionaires. That's the finding of a major accounting report into where the billions of dollars of government contracts are going and whether you and I are getting bang for the taxpayer buck. Daniel Ziffer is an ABC business reporter. How much of the $5.5 billion in government contracts to provide employment services is actually in private hands, Dan?
13: An enormous amount. We are talking about not just private hands, but private hands that make immense use of aggressive tax minimisation, big dividend payouts to offshore-based companies, tax havens, and use opaque financial reporting. These very large companies, and there's a few that take up most of the cash, this is the biggest kind of single largest procurement outside of defence that government does, made immense coin out of the Australian taxpayer for doing something that doesn't really seem to work because report after report have shown that they're actually very, very bad at doing their actual job, which is to take people from unemployment back into the workforce.
7: Privatised services. So if you're on Centrelink, it's likely you'll have to report to Workforce Australia Services, which these companies, alongside not-for-profit contractors, they're the ones providing the actual service, right?
13: Yes.
7: So this report from the Centre for International Corporate Tax Accountability and Research looked in detail at four of the big for-profit employment services, right? APM, At Work, Serena Russo Job Access, that's very familiar. She's a Brisbane-based entrepreneur and businesswoman, Serena Russo, and Jobs Statewide. So the four of those have contracts worth a collective total of $1.24 billion. What were the concerns raised about the service provision, the quality, the effectiveness of the service provision by those four big for-profit employment services?
13: Well, first of all, they're incredibly heavily dependent on these government contracts. They have almost no other outside work. It's very difficult to analyse their complicated corporate ownership structures to find out how they're paying tax or if they're paying tax. And also it's very difficult to work out if they're providing value for money in whether they are actually doing the getting the results that you would wish for, which is we are paying them money to assist people back into the workforce. We actually have amongst the lowest unemployment rate we've ever had in Australia, certainly in modern times, but yet we are shipping billions of dollars to these private companies, and there's, you know, it really doesn't show that they are doing a great job with the money, that Australians are getting much back for the billions they're spending.
7: So what is this report recommended to fix what it's calling a broken system for providing job services?
13: Well, it says that basically the private companies should be taken out of the system. Other countries have done this. They have done what we did, which we used to have a government-owned agency.
7: Yes, called the Commonwealth Employment Service. Yes. It worked quite well. The idea of privatising is to make it work better. If it's not working better, why would you persist?
13: Well, the issue with the CES, the reason they did so well was they actually had a lot better links into local communities and businesses. So they had a better awareness of the jobs that were available. What's happened with a lot of these private companies is essentially they're paid for the process. And the problem is when you're paid for the process, you kind of focus more on the process.
7: Rather than the outcome, that is, did this person get it? How many people got a bloody job?
13: Well, and maintained it.
7: Right.
13: Whereas if you get someone into a job and then they fail that and they're returned to you and you can get them into another job for a short period of time, that can be more lucrative than actually finding a solution that works for both the employer and the person seeking work. We have immense problems in our employment market. We are desperate for people. We are desperate for skills, and we aren't fantastic at linking them up. What we're seeing with these private companies in this and other reports from other agencies, such as the Centre for Policy Development, such as the government's own look at it, where they announced their massive shakeup, the biggest shakeup probably in 30 years, just in May this year, they are trying to fix this problem. This SICTAR report challenges the idea that there should be for-profit service providers. They think it should be a public model with lower costs and still have some of those specialist services for people who have specific needs, but that it should look at essentially the outcome rather than paying for people for the process.
7: You're listening to Daniel Ziffer, ABC Business Reporter, reflecting on this major report from a major accounting organisation, the Centre for International Corporate Tax Accountability and Research, looking at the way in which employment services are provided in Australia. It's a largely outsourced, privatised model. Some real questions about how effective that is. Daniel, in May this year, the Albanese government announced the biggest shake-up to Australia's employment services system in years, but these for-profits look like they're staying in the system. You know, we've got similar issues with NDIS private providers. We've got similar problems with childcare private providers. Why is the government persisting with private providers, particularly if, as you say, there are demonstrated issues with the effectiveness of the folks providing those services in the employment area?
13: So we have employment, aged care, disability and childcare. I sit with some of the ABC investigative reporters, and if someone is involved in all three, we call it the shonk trifecta because there is often a high chance if they are doing the wrong thing in one aspect that they are doing the wrong thing in other parts of the businesses where they are working. One of the recommendations of this SICTAR report was if someone is knocked out and disqualified from providing a government service in one area, they should be barred from contracts in these other ones.
7: That would seem to be a minimum sensible reaction to this, wouldn't it be? You know, if you kind of know a private provider's not working out for the government, then put them on a warning list, surely.
13: Yes, that is a suggestion the government could take up. Certainly they've had enough warning, given how many people have moved from providing aged care services through to the NDIS, through to childcare, through to trying to attempt to provide employment services as well. You would think that when people have red flags attached to them, you wouldn't give them a green flag when they move into a new sector where the key client is taxpayers' money.
7: Yeah. So what's the change to the system if it doesn't involve changing the system?
13: Well, we have this system where we are spending billions of dollars to not get people into employment at a time when the employment market is desperate for more people. It seems illogical that we would maintain what we were doing. I think Einstein has a quote about this. You know, it does not seem to make sense that we are spending so much money to fail in what we are trying to achieve.
7: Dan Ziffer, thanks so much. Appreciate your time. Carolyn has been listening from Banyo. What's your view on these service providers, Carolyn?
14: Hi, Ellen. I have a very passionate dislike for them.
7: Why is that?
14: I've been a contractor for the last 12 years, and it's not by choice. The older you get, the harder it is to get a job. But as an agreement, to get their job seeker allowance, you have to register with one of these organisations. And I'm someone who is computer literate. I'm an analyst. That's my skill set. It's my profession. And having to go to one of these organisations for, and I use the term very loosely, assistance, is an absolute waste of time, and not to mention extremely demoralising.
7: But you have to go if you want to receive Job Seeker between contracts.
14: Correct.
7: And do they assist you, Carolyn, to get a job?
14: Not at all.
7: What do they do instead?
14: That's a very good question, something I've been asking myself for a long time, but once a fortnight I'm required to go to their office for no other reason other than for them to see that I am still alive.
7: Do they want anything else from you other than the fact that you're breathing and walking around? Do they actually require you to do?
14: They just ask you a couple of questions. How are you doing? Do you need any help? I'm fine, and no, I don't need any assistance. Okay, great. See you in a fortnight.
7: That's it?
14: That's it.
7: And as you understand it, for that, they're obviously getting a payment from the government for managing your case.
14: A bit more specifically, I'm paying for that out of my tax dollars.
7: Right.
14: Yes.
7: Right.
14: Correct.
7: If there was a Commonwealth Employment Service that was more aligned with, as it used to be, and this is the argument, more integrated with local communities and local small and medium enterprises, is yours the sort of business where somebody could assist you to get a job, or are you just making your way through the world and you're the best place to find yourself the next contract?
14: The latter.
7: Yeah.
14: I'm 60 now, and my contract finishes in about 6 weeks' time, and I have received no support from these organisations. I'm reliant upon myself. And the one thing that really motivates me to get another role is the fact I've got a mortgage to service.
7: Right.
14: So in order to keep a roof over my head, of course I'm motivated to get a job, but you are going to get people in society who really don't care.
7: So they just tick and flick when it comes to you because they know you've got it sorted. So do you need managing at all?
14: No, I don't.
7: Because you're going to get another job because you've got a bloody great mortgage to keep servicing.
14: Correct.
7: Yeah. Thank you for the feedback. It's so great to hear from people who are actually using these services. Much appreciated. That's Carolyn at Banyo. Listening to that story, it's not a surprise, is it? We've known for a long time that a lot of the privatised providers of employment services in Australia aren't very effective at getting people a job. And more particularly, keeping them in that job, not just rolling them into a contract and getting a bonus for that, but ensuring that that is long-term sustainable employment that is working for the job seeker and working for the employer. The question is, what do you do about it? Daniel Ziffer there, ABC Business Reporter, saying the government remains pretty much committed to this outsourced model for providing services in employment, NDIS, childcare and aged care in Australia. It is 4:30. In just a moment, the news headlines. After that, a chemical that led to a mass death in salmon in the United States could be on the balcony of your home in Brisbane. How did it get there? We'll answer that for you in the next half hour. But next, 6 years to go to the Olympics. Gosh, is it? Are we going to have enough food to feed the athletes, the support staff and the visitors? Serious question. And one that the Food Farmers Commissioner has been thinking about. You'll meet her after the headlines. Here's Michael Bausch.
2: Good afternoon. Ellen, fire has badly damaged a home at Logan, south of Brisbane. Emergency crews were called to an address in Adelaide Street in Kingston just after 3 o'clock this afternoon. The blaze is under control, but police have made an emergency declaration. An exclusion zone takes in three nearby streets, with residents urged to stay indoors.
15: Feeling severely unwell.
2: He suddenly collapsed and didn't regain consciousness. The federal government has announced a multi-million dollar funding package to help war-ravaged Gaza recover and rebuild. $15 million will go directly to a UN fund tasked with restoring essential services and water supplies across the region. $10 million will be provided to a World Bank program. And in cricket, Australia is poised to field a full-strength test side for the first time in a year in the upcoming series against Bangladesh. Captain Pat Cummins, fellow paceman Josh Hazlewood and veteran spinner Nathan Lyon have all been named in the 13-man squad after lengthy injury layoffs. The two test series will be played next month in Darwin and Mackay. More news at 5.
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5: Traffic.
9: I had a crash at Carina. That's been cleared fairly quickly. Old Glen Road inbound at Jones Road. No delays there. We've got a truck and car incident at Windsor Airport Link, tunnel northbound lanes after the inner city bypass. Northbound delays are starting to build. Got a breakdown at Drewvale. No delays. Logan Motorway eastbound before the Gateway Motorway. And a breakdown at Belmont as well. Gateway northbound to left shoulder before the Old Glen Road off ramp. Speeds are reduced to 80. Traffic is okay in that stretch. And also lights are flashing at Stones Corner. Old

0: 11 Road at Montague Street, so just take it easy at that intersection. I'm Brad from ATN. 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
4: Listeners who have had to turn up in order to get their job seeker payments at a privatised employment service, listening to that last segment, in furious agreement, listen to this, I so agree with the lady who is an analyst, so the caller was a computer analyst. I too attended interviews which resulted in no assistance at all simply because I knew all they had tried to tell me. I wrote everybody an email explaining why people in their 50s with deep experience in their field were not benefiting from the help of privatised employment services and were in fact hindered due to the need to apply for a certain number of jobs. I did not need managing because I have the experience and the ability to access employment myself. And another, hello, I can 100% back Caroline. My experience was exactly the same. Employment provider totally useless and didn't want to know you. Yep, that's an area in urgent need of reform. 26 minutes to five now. This is Marvin Gaye. I heard it through the grapevine.

0: classic, isn't it? Heard it through the grapevine, Marvin Gaye at 23 minutes to 5 on 612 ABC Brisbane. The cost of food is going up. I don't have to tell you that. You're paying more at the checkout. But the farmers are crying, Paul. Where is the money going? Rachel Chambers is Queensland's Food Farmers Commissioner. She's almost 9 months into her 3-year term. Why aren't farmers in Queensland getting a fair price, do you say, for their produce?
1: So I think fair is in the eye of the beholder.
0: Yeah.
1: And fair for me is, it's pretty complex. It means that you are

0: you're breaking even, so there's that cost of inputs. But then also fair means that you can invest and reinvest in your business, so you're around for generations. So a lot of my farmers are not even breaking even at the moment, and that's been a long-term proposition for a while now.
1: Can you give me some examples?
0: So lots, unfortunately. So I think where we have to get

0: got fuel increases. Now, a lot of people don't realise, but there's up to like a 60-something percent fuel levy that the transporters put on the input cost to farmers. So farmers are not just paying for the fuel, they're paying for levies in their transport as well.
1: So if they have a contract with the major supermarket, they have to pay to produce the food and fibre and to get it all the way to the supermarket.
0: To the DC, yep.
1: Yeah, the distribution centre.
0: Yeah, that's not just the only throughput for farmers in transport. And I'm not dogging the transport industry at all. Everyone needs food, and unfortunately there's great distances to travel in Australia. So it's just another cost to farmer. It's just another cost to farm.
1: How many people are not breaking even? How many enterprises are just hanging on hoping next year will be better?
0: I don't have the numbers, but I can tell you that we used to say one in every 3 years a farmer would consider it a good year, and by good year they're actually producing a profit.
1: And you need that good year for the other two not so good years.
0: Exactly, and now they're saying one in 5 to 7.
1: Okay, and then the question for them as they sit around their kitchen table, is it worth continuing? Can you make that 1 year make up for the other 5, 6, 7 years?
0: Yeah, absolutely. So there's only two ways to make money in any business. You reduce your costs or you increase your income, you increase your revenue. In farming, since COVID, the amount of costs that people have tried to reduce unsuccessfully, or they have tried to reduce it, they have reduced it, but there's only so much you can sort of pull back, and every household is just the same. There's only so many things you can save money on. The other side of it, the flip side, is increase your revenue, and
1: that's the problem, right?
0: That is the problem.
1: Because farmers are what they call price takers. Yep. That is, they don't get to say this potatoes is going to cost this much a kilo. They get told how much they're going to be paid, right?
0: Anyone who's doing business, business at university or any kind of business degree would just be horrified with how food is actually set the price. So it's nothing like, oh, I've got these input costs, fixed costs, and I've got these variable costs, and then I'm going to add a source of profit to it, you know, usually 20%, otherwise you can forget business, you know, at all. It goes nothing like that. It is, we pay for whatever it is, we get it to market, and then at market they will tell us what they're willing to pay for it.
1: Mm. Rachel Chambers is Queensland's Food Farmers Commissioner. What about the recent ACCC inquiry, that's the competition watchdog, into supermarket pricing? Did it make any real difference to farmers and what they get for their produce? Because that's the effort that keeps being made to say, okay, you've eloquently explained the problem again. I'm sure that some other farming advocate could have done the same thing 10, 20 years ago.
0: And they did.
1: Right. So we've got it. We've got what the problem is. Does it make any difference, this latest effort by the Competition Commissioner to say, hey, fair pricing?
0: Really, really good and important question. My role is to report themes to the ACCC.
1: Okay.
0: And I have reported many themes to the ACCC. So have I seen behaviours ceasing? No. Have I seen behaviours where I have got enough information to collect to report a theme to the ACCC?
1: And the theme might be we're being lowballed on price on potatoes. We're being lowballed on price on, I don't know, rolled oats or something. Is that the sort of thing?
0: A sort of thing. So, and it's more complex. It gets more complex than that as well. It's about some terms in contracts and some data being used in different ways and things like that.
1: So you can know it, you can see it, but you've got to come up, you've got to be able to substantiate that to the ACCC, and that's harder to do than it would seem.
0: Yeah, so I can substantiate it. It is the powers that the ACCC have then to act.
1: Yeah. 6 years to go to the Olympics. Interesting question. We don't have enough food to feed the athletes and the support staff and the visitors who come for a two-week event. That would seem to be an enormous logistical task that we best talk to the farming community about.
0: I love that you said logistics. So it is for me, it's not so much a food problem to be solved, it's a logistical problem to be solved. So I go, you know, how, what, where, when, why. So, you know, who are we going to feed? Mm. Like you said, but it's also we have to keep feeding our locals. Hi, Brisbane, yeah. We'd like to keep feeding you as well. We want to make sure that there's food in the supermarkets for you, that it's not just 2 weeks. It's actually
1: 4 weeks, yeah.
0: Well, we're talking about who is going to come.

0: come and do all their pre-camps. And so, you know, what does that look like? A lot of times countries come and they set up camp, you know, months before to acclimatise and things like that. What are we going to feed them? So nutritionally, what do they need? So athletes, you know, have quite an extensive diet.
1: And you're trying to coordinate all of this, are you, with Olympic authorities?
0: I'm not trying to coordinate it. I have an oversight in making sure that other people are coordinating it and thinking about all these things.
1: And they are?
0: And
1: she asked worriedly.
0: Look, today we had a big conversation about it because it is the anniversary today.
1: And fifth anniversary of Brisbane winning the Olympics. Yes,
0: yeah.
1: Best get on with it.
0: Best get on with it. I think that it's certainly a conversation that we need to have in the very, very near future about mapping it out. What is our vision? What does it look like? What does it feel like? So what is the food experience that we're going to give everyone? And by everyone, I mean, you know, Brisbane, we need to make sure that you eat well during that time as well. We also are very aware this is not a time for overproducing. We do not want to produce excess food just because we think that people are going to eat it. We actually have to be very planned in our approach.
1: Who's going to do that and where does the buck stop?
0: Oh, great idea. Great question.
1: It could be Andrew Liveris, who's in charge of putting on the show, although he's not responsible for Ellen Fanning going to the supermarket at Camp Hill and going, where's all the baby spinach? That's not his job.
0: No, and so it's lots of people's jobs. So, you know, if we take other countries, for example, they put in contracts. So a lot of the caterers put in contracts well in advance of the Olympics, and a lot of the supermarkets, I would dare say, be planning this right now, saying, well, wait a minute, we actually need supply to our supermarkets as well. So I think what we'll see in potentially that year is something that is not seen very often, is a pre-ordering and sort of contractual obligations which don't usually exist in food supply.
1: Mm. Isn't that interesting that you're all thinking about that at a big conference today, as well as all of the other issues affecting the farming community? Thanks for coming in, Rachel.
0: Thanks for having me.
1: Rachel Chambers, Queensland's Food Farmers Commissioner, 9 months into her three-year term, dealing with so many issues, including feeding you all during the Olympics.
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3: Traffic.
4: Well, from rows of crops to rows of traffic this afternoon. Generally busy on the roads. There are heavy delays through Windsor at the moment with a truck and car crash. Airport Link Tunnel northbound lanes after the InterCity Bypass. So traffic's getting back to Bowen Hills. We had some problems with the traffic lights at Stones Corner, Auckland Road at Montague Street. They've just been repaired. There's a bit of build-up there in both directions, so just take it easy through there. But those traffic lights are just back in working as we speak. At Nudgee, got a breakdown. Gateway southbound, left shot after Southern Crossway. Speeds are down 80, and a breakdown at Drewvale, Logan Motorway eastbound before the Gateway Motorway. No delays there. And still a breakdown at Belmont, Gateway northbound, the left shoulder before the Old Clem Road off-ramp. No delays, but speeds are reduced to 80 in that stretch as well. I'm Brad from A10. I'll be back after 5 and 6:12 ABC Brisbane.
1: Thanks so much for that, Brad. It is 13 minutes to 5. Just a reminder, police have made that emergency declaration under the Public Safety Preservation Act due to a fire at Kingston. Now, it started around 3:05. Police and emergency services were called to Adelaide Street, Kingston, following the reports of a home being fully engulfed in that street. Now, this Public Safety Preservation Act declaration made at 3:10 means that authorities have been able to set up this exclusion zone. That means members of the public are advised to avoid the area. Those within the exclusion zone asked to remain indoors until further notice. Let me tell you where that exclusion zone is. It's an area bordered by Adelaide Road, where the fire has been reported, a house fully engulfed, Augusta Street, Hope Street and Clare Road. We'll keep you up to date with that. Emergency services attending that property there in Adelaide Street at Kingston. Big fire and a declaration under the Public Safety Preservation Act. Stick around. I want to talk to you again after five because there's a growing chorus of concern about these new bush boot camps for troubled kids. The National Children's Commissioner has actually come out and told Drive that this proposed scheme cannot be redeemed. The Queensland government should just scrap it.
5: Ellen, it doesn't work. These boot camps have been proven not to work. It just seems ludicrous.
1: That's after five.
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1: 11 to 5 now. We used to be worried about lead in our petrol, remember, floating around making us sick. We got rid of that issue with unleaded fuel. But have you ever thought about tyre dust and what's in it? Tyres wearing down as they're driven on our roads leave behind all sorts of chemicals in dust. Can you believe this? That collects on Brisbane balconies, and researchers from the University of Queensland have worked out what is in that dust on your balcony and whether it's toxic to you. Simran Kaur is the lead researcher from the Alliance for Environment and Health Services here to talk to you now. Simran, where did you go looking for these tyre wear particles?
6: Since the previous research has been more on sediment, water and road dust, with this research we wanted to investigate if these tyre-related pollutants could travel through air and deposit on our balconies. So we decided to put a call out for volunteers in the community to get samples from the balconies, and we got 30 samples in total.
1: 30 samples. So this is citizen science. You said, okay, what's that black stuff on your balcony? Scoop it up, send it to the uni. And what did you see in the dust?
6: So we found tyre wear particles and tyre additive chemicals present on almost all the balconies that we sampled. And this is the very first time tyre-related pollutants were detected on Australian balconies.
1: And just remember, how are they created? I'm driving around in my car. How do bits of my tyre end up on somebody's balcony?
6: Well, we never really think about what happens to the worn-out pieces of our tyres, and that's the reason that we get our tyres changed now and then, right?
1: Yeah.
6: So our tyres are continuously in contact with the road surface, and due to the friction, tiny pieces of tyres, which we call tyre wear particles, are released, and they just don't disappear. They end up somewhere in the environment, and that's what we wanted to see and understand.
1: And when you looked at this tyre dust, let's call it, sent in by these 30 people from their balcony, what is in it? What, are there chemicals in it? What's in it?
6: So since our tyres are made up of synthetic rubber and a range of chemicals, we looked at almost 15 chemicals, and amongst the chemicals that we monitored, 6 PPD is the most concerning tyre additive chemical.
1: 6 PPD. Now, what's 6 PPD?
6: So 6 PPD is added to tyres to prevent our tyres from any degradation or cracking. But when this compound reacts to the ozone in the air, it transforms to 6 PPD quinone. And 6-PPD quinone has attracted international attention because it has been shown to be toxic to some fish species, especially coho salmon, at very low concentrations in water.
1: Okay, so there's something we put in the tyres called 6-PPD, and once it shears off the tyre and starts floating around, it turns into 6-PPD quinone. Mm-hmm. And it sounds like what you're saying is it's an antioxidant reacting with ozone.
6: Yeah.
1: And it's known for causing a mass die-off in salmon once they start sucking it in at microscopic levels. Mm-hmm. What did you find a lot of this 6-PPD quinone on these balconies?
6: Well, we did find concentrations, but there are currently no equivalent guideline values for residential dust or human exposures.
1: So you don't know how much of this stuff is safe?
6: Yeah, that's correct. So the U.S. Environmental Protection Agency, they have published an aquatic life screening value of 11 nanograms per liter for freshwater, but there haven't been any evidence about how much and what really 6-PPD quinone could mean to human health.
1: Okay, so we know how much of it a salmon can cope with. We just don't know how much of it a human can cope with because nobody's figured it out. So what's your best advice to the listener? Is it dangerous?
6: Well, if people are regularly using their balconies to, you know, sit, eat or relax, we recommend wiping down surfaces.

0: before using the area, especially tables and chairs where dust can accumulate. And that's probably the simplest practical step people can take to reduce exposure.
1: Simran Kaur with you from the Alliance for Environment and Health Sciences at the University of Queensland. Fascinating research. Got 30 people to wipe up the black gunk on their balcony floors and no doubt tables and chairs, send it in, and they're trying to work out what is in it. It's not just this chemical 6 PPD that's the dust. There's actual tyre particles that are a huge source of micro pollutants. Now, that sounds bad, is it?
0: Mm-hmm.
1: Are they bad for you, micropollutants, Simran?
0: Well, we can, since they're on the balconies, we could be touching them, so and we could be, inhaling as well, but there is very less evidence on stating how it affects us. We have mostly looked at where this tire pollution travels and where it ends up. So that was the main focus, and we just wanted to understand where these pollutants are going up. So that's pretty much what we did research. And there's definitely a need for, investigating about the potential human and environmental impact, especially in Australia.
1: There's always a lot of bad publicity about electric vehicles making this tyre dust problem worse, presumably on the basis that an electric vehicle, because it carries around a huge battery, is heavier and therefore goes through more tyres. Are electric vehicles, the villain in all this?
0: Well, EVs reduce exhaust pollution, which is a really good thing for air quality, right? But tire wear is not only an EV issue. The tire wear particle generation depends on various and numerous factors, such as the vehicle's weight, the tires, even the driving conditions and behaviors. So even heavy utes, SUVs and trucks also produce tire wear. So it's not just the EVs, it depends on various different factors as well.
1: Yeah, sounds like you have a lifetime of research to go with this.
0: Yeah, definitely.
1: Thank you for talking to us about it. How interesting. Simran Kaur there, Alliance for Environment and Health Sciences, research done right here at the University of Queensland. Something else coming up after 5 o'clock today, your daily quiz. It's called Wrong Answers Only. I will be asking you a key question. What was Barnaby Joyce's dog trying to say to him when he kept barking at him during a live interview on ABC TV? The dog kept barking, prompting this response from the One Nation MP.
2: Sit down!
1: Remember that? Did you see that all over your socials? I did. For Wrong Answers Only, that's what I want, Wrong Answers Only. What was Barnaby's dog trying to tell him? Doing the interview with Sarah Ferguson on 7:30, dog in the background trying to tell him something. What was it? 1300 222 612 after 5:30.

0: Madness it must be. Love, your 5 o'clock news coming your way. After that, the strongest condemnation yet of the government's new remote boot camps for troubled kids. The Australian Human Rights Commission weighs in.
1: We do not support this legislation. Ellen, it doesn't work. These boot camps have been proven not to work. It just seems ludicrous.

0: coaching staff, Miles Holbrook-Walk reports.
1: Just a few months after being discarded by the Manly Seagulls, Anthony Seibold has been offered the chance to join the PNG Chiefs as an assistant and is strongly considering it ahead of a trip to Port Moresby to see the facilities. Meantime, another coach has been locked in to a head coaching role. Dean Young will now lead the Dragons full-time after his second stint in an interim position. He'll lead the Red V until at least the end of the 2028 season.
0: To finance on the markets, the ASX 200 gained just 2 points today to close at 8,793. The Australian dollar is worth 70.11 US cents. The weather for Queensland, scattered showers tomorrow for eastern districts and the far north coast, mostly fine elsewhere, some fog for central regions and inland in the southeast. Brisbane's temperature range 14 to 23, Ipswich 9 to 23, the Sunshine Coast 15 to 22 and the Gold Coast 13 to 22. Mainly fine in the southeast on Thursday, Friday and Saturday. On Moreton Bay, southeasterly winds 10 to 15 knots, seas around 1 metre. 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
6: It is coming up to 6 minutes past five. So great that you're there and I'm here and we're talking, and isn't it great? Bowen Hills, 19 degrees. Coochie Mudlow, 18 degrees. In Churchill, 18. Eden's Landing, 18. Warner at 17. On the Gold Coast, 17 degrees. And on the Sunshine Coast, it is 20 degrees right now in the afternoon. Coming up this half hour, a visit to the Globe Theatre or tickets to Shakespeare in the Park. Pretty standard inclusions on the international family holiday itinerary, but you could be watching an ensemble of players strut and fret up their hour upon the stage, a single City Cat ride away. Shakespeare closer to home. Hear about that in the next half hour. And keep listening. We have more Ekka tickets to give away. Do you want them? When you hear the cue to call, be ready to do so.
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2: Traffic.
7: Ekka Salente at the moment, got debris, North Lakes, Boundary Road exit southbound right shoulder from the Bruce Highway, so take it easy through there. Got a smorgasbord of breakdowns now, so Gail's got a breakdown, Ipswich Motorway eastbound, the left shoulder at the Logan Motorway off-ramp, a breakdown at Oxley, Ipswich Motorway eastbound, that's in right shoulder after Blunder Road, very close to those running lanes, so extra care. Got a breakdown at Currabee Gateway, southbound shoulder before Compton Road, and a breakdown still sitting at Drewvale, no delays, Logan Motorway eastbound before the Gateway Motorway, and a breakdown still sitting at Belmont. Speeds are reduced down to 80 as well. Gateway northbound left shoulder before the old Cleveland Road off-ramp. Some better news at Windsor, and delays are easing northbound after an early truck and car crash in the Airport Link Tunnel after the intercity bypass. Traffic was back to Bowen Hills, but has improved through there, which is good news. I'm Brad from ATM. More details before 5:30 and 6:12 ABC Brisbane.
6: Thanks so much for that, Brad. There is growing pressure on the state government tonight to urgently amend or scrap legislation to set up remote boot camps for young offenders. Now, under legislation for the so-called circuit breaker program, kids on bail or awaiting sentence could avoid jail time and instead be sent to one of two remote properties, where they'd be fitted with an electronic monitoring device and given hands-on learning in agriculture and livestock management. Late last month, the government called for expressions of interest from the private sector to apply for $80 million in funding to run one or both of the remote bush camps for 4 years. And the government wants at least one of these programs up and running quickly by September. But now the Australian Human Rights Commission has joined key government agencies in Queensland, warning there is a huge loophole in the proposed legislation to set up the scheme. The staff at these boot camps will have a reasonable excuse for not reporting physical, emotional, or psychological harm to these kids, quote,

0: if it would incriminate them. Luke Twyford, the Child and Family Commissioner, spoke about this yesterday on Drive. So your job is child safety. That's what you do.
1: That's correct.
0: Are you satisfied that these vulnerable kids, if they're in these remote camps and they're harmed, that it will be reported and that the harmed child will get the help they need?
1: Well, I think the short answer is very clearly no. All organisations that work with kids must report any harm or threat to the safety of a child. There's no reasonable excuse clause. There's no self-incrimination clause. People have to be accountable for the safety of children. And if those complaints are about sexual abuse or exploitation, physical abuse, significant neglect, or indeed emotional harm that causes significant harm to the child, by law it must be reported to the Queensland Family and Child Commission.
0: To you?
1: Absolutely. They are receiving money to care for these children. Should a harm occur, it needs to be reported. It needs to be documented and it needs to be investigated.
0: So what's the worst case scenario if the legislation isn't changed? If a child's being disciplined, say, by a youth worker in a remote boot camp and the youth worker loses their temper and beats that child, would the program operator be required to report that to authorities?
1: I think the problem that I've identified is that it's actually confusing. If a provider became aware that one of their staff harmed a child, they both have a defence for not reporting and an obligation to report.
0: See the problem? Catherine Hayes from the Youth Advocacy Centre shares those concerns.
2: It's hard to see around this exemption from reporting the abuse of children, particularly because it's children who are in such a vulnerable situation. That's the most concerning
0: part of it. Difficult children.
2: Yes.
0: Frustrating children.
2: Children with very complex needs who need a lot of tailored support, who have been through many situations that have failed them, education, child safety. They're going to be challenging to deal with in a situation that's remote with staff that don't necessarily have the skills to cope with them. And it's something that could lead to situations where things happen that the provider should be reporting to the government.
0: We've had a statement from the Minister for Youth Justice and Victim Support, Laura Gerber, in which she says, quote, "Of course, providers will be required to report any harm to a child." Would the legislation as it stands, the bill as it stands, need to be changed in order for that to be true?
2: Yes, the bill would need to be amended to reflect the Minister's intentions.
0: Now, the National Children's Commissioner from the Australian Human Rights Commission, no less, has weighed in. Deb Sabaris says there is no fixing this legislation. She says the government should scrap the proposed boot camps altogether.
3: From our perspective, we do not support this legislation. We can give little bits of feedback to parts of it, here, there and everywhere, but frankly it will not work, and it breaches the rights of children. In particular, the Human Rights Act 2019, the Queensland Act, the UN Convention on the Rights of the Child, the United Nations Declaration on the Rights of Indigenous Peoples and the Convention on the Rights of the People with Disabilities, bearing in mind that many of these children will also have disabilities. So it breaches all of those treaties, and on that basis it's unacceptable.
0: So you're saying the legislation simply shouldn't be passed? There's no fixing it?
3: No, it shouldn't. From our perspective, this is not fit for purpose legislation to uphold the rights of Australia's children, and particularly, obviously, these children who are in contact with the justice system. There are lots of examples about what does work to get in early with these children and their families, and this legislation and what it proposes is certainly not one of those examples.
0: You'd used the word unconscionable before. What did you mean?
3: These can be very young children, isolated from their families and communities. I think for some children this would be terrifying. Really young children also need protection and they need therapeutic treatment. And this just does not in any way, in terms of any of the evidence, provide any of those things. These children are very vulnerable. Many of them come from families who are struggling themselves with this family violence, mental health, drug and alcohol issues. Many, many of our First Nations children would be caught up in this particular initiative. We should be caring for these children, treating them and their family with the things that they present with, and not throwing them out in the outback with organisations in a boot camp scenario.
0: The department will require the successful supplier to include as part of their public liability insurance coverage for physical and sexual abuse. What is the risk of harm to these children in these places? Just analyse that.
3: To put, not to find a point on it, these children may have already experienced harm and trauma already. So let's just be really, really clear. These children already have multiple and complex needs. They and their families may have experienced homelessness, poverty and disadvantage. So in and of itself, that makes these children really, really vulnerable.
0: Vulnerable to what?
3: Vulnerable to adults who might not do the right thing by them, vulnerable to the context they're in. They are not allowed to leave. And we know from the 2013 Royal Commission, children who are isolated and don't have what I would call eyes on the child, multiple eyes on the child, are at more risk, and particularly vulnerable children. We saw this in the Royal Commission time after time. And our worry, my worry, is we are seeing in the suggested bill some of that harking back to the past of isolating children and potentially in this legislation not a requirement to report harm of children who are in your care.
0: So that's another concern that you share with child safety experts in Queensland, that there is at once in the legislation a requirement by the private providers of these bush camps, these boot camps, to report any harm to a child, but also a reasonable excuse provision in the legislation that says you don't have to report if it would tend to incriminate the person
3: again,
0: reporting.
3: Again, Alan, let's go back and look at all of the case studies in the Royal Commission in 2013 when lots of adults made excuses for why they didn't do anything about harm to children. Adults were moved around to protect the adults, not the children. If this is legitimate and it's not a drafting error, it just seems incredibly contradictory when we're in a country where we're lifting our safeguarding as much as we can, particularly in Queensland. I know you have had the commissioner on your show on one hand, but want exemptions to protect children on the other hand. It just seems ludicrous. Apart from the fact that the legislation breaches children's rights, in its practical application, it rolls back what I would say is Australia's expectation to protect children.
0: A lot of people will say these kids need a wake-up call. Sometimes the children who are as young as 10 will be repeat offenders. The department has to review whether the child is suitable, the child is able to talk to family and community via video link and the phone, we are told. There'll be a lot of people who say, well, that's a greater priority than worrying about international conventions.
3: Ellen, it doesn't work. These boot camps have been proven not to work. We've looked at all of the evidence in the last couple of years about what works, and these simply do not work. And if you take all of the emotion which you've put to me out of this, and I'm not an emotional, I am an emotional person because I care about kids, but if I take all the emotion out of this and I literally just look at the evidence for these boot camps is they fail. They do not work. So why would we do this? I mean, the question I would put to the government is for what reason, knowing that they don't work?
0: The government's made the point, there's no alternative. There's no alternative to doing this in Queensland, they say.
3: Well, you know, I beg to differ, and I'd be very happy to talk to the government about the alternatives. And I think that if that's a conversation that ministers want to have, let's get around the table and work out what the solutions might be, and let's support each other and support communities, because I think that we do not want to create a pipeline of children who end up in our youth justice services and then become adult criminals, because that's what we're looking at. And I will say again, these are little children.
0: That's Deb Sabaris. She is the National Children's Commissioner from the Australian Human Rights Commission, weighing in very clearly with the Commission's opinion on these new bush boot camps for troubled kids that the Queensland government wants to set up. Now, the government wants this legislation passed in a month from now and wants the circuit breaker boot camps open within 6 weeks. Despite that urgency, the Minister for Youth Justice, Laura Gerber, is unable to answer any questions today. In fact, she's busy all week, her office says,

0: and so she will not be available for interview.
1: 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With Ellen Fanning.
0: Next half hour, this show is going to the dogs. We've got a very much canine theme, the push to get our pets on public transport. Would you like to have, do you want to sit beside my Bruno? I don't want to sit beside my Bruno on public transport, but do you think your pet would be able to behave him or herself? Then, continuing the doggy theme in Wrong Answers Only, I want you to speak on behalf of Barnaby Joyce's dog. Did you see the interview on 7:30 last night? Barnaby was talking to Sarah Ferguson, who was asking him very challenging questions about his support for Pauline Hanson's particular views expressed over the last little while. And he started shouting at his dog.
2: Sit down!
0: Yeah. I want you to have a crack at telling me, what was the dog trying to tell Barnaby on TV last night? The dog was clearly interrupting him during that interview. What was the dog trying to tell him on TV last night? 1-300-222-612. We'll take your calls after the news at 6:30 in our new segment, Wrong Answers Only. You can text in the meanwhile 0467 922 612. What was Barnaby's dog trying to tell him?
3: Every community has stories worth sharing. ABC Your Say is your chance to join the conversation. 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
0: What light through yonder window breaks? That's what I say when the mid-morning glare hits my computer monitor. There is a Shakespeare quote for every moment of every day, for every occasion in a life from cradle to grave. Shakespeare transcends time and place. Rob Pencilfini is the co-founder and artistic director of the Queensland Shakespeare Ensemble. No doubt you have the Bard to thank for the fact that you're celebrating your 25th birthday as the Ensemble. How could you not persist in time and space, my friend?
4: Indeed. Thank you, Ellen. Actually, I took my dog on stage with me once, speaking of dogs.
0: 25 years. Did you expect to be celebrating that milestone, Rob?
4: Oh, look, I mean, if I'm honest, I didn't sort of start out thinking and in a certain amount of time we will still be around doing things. We were just doing what we wanted and felt like doing at the time and thought was needed. I didn't really think that 25 years we would still be, and actually back in the place that we started performing.
0: What stands out in your memory about those early productions? No doubt you were, running off the smell of an oily rag.
4: Yes, absolutely. Less than an oily rag. We couldn't really afford oil. It was just rags. It was actually some of those things. So doing productions with very, very little in the way of material resources. Our second production, I think, ran on $1,000, entire budget.
0: That's
4: right. What went into it. We couldn't make too much of a loss. Our first production, even less than that. But that second production, I remember we had 17 people in the cast, and one day there were 17 overlockers and sewing machines in the back studio at the Avalon in St. Lucia, and every cast member was working on a costume.
0: DIY, they were literally doing it themselves.
4: Absolutely. It was we did everything. Like we the actors had to fulfill every single role that there was on and off stage. And while it's not quite like that anymore 25 years later, there's still a huge part of that. It's actually a big part of who we are. We've never left that bit behind.
0: You're listening to Rob Pencilfini. He's about to tell you about the 25th anniversary celebrations for the Queensland Shakespeare Ensemble this weekend, the ensemble persisting a quarter century. When you choose a particular work, of course, it resonates, doesn't it, with what's going on in the world. You hear echoes of warnings about Donald Trump or about greed is good from, a particular moment of time. How have you programmed, and have you ever stood in the wings and thought, wow, Shakespeare couldn't have known that this moment was occurring in Queensland, and yet here we are?
4: Absolutely. With almost every single production we do, whether it's a Shakespeare or a non-Shakespeare. A couple of years ago, we did a production of Tartuffe, and that by Molière, and that was... that was really kind of in tune with the times, if you want to talk about Trumpian ideals and the kind of the charlatan. Back in, just not long after we started, we did a production of Coriolanus, which is a show that almost never gets done, a Shakespeare play. And it was at the time of the Second Gulf War, George W. Bush, and Coriolanus was kind of like this figure who was basically created for war and couldn't function in any other context, and we called him Shakespeare's weapon of mass destruction. So when we did Julius Caesar a couple of years ago, it seemed to reflect a lot of what was going on in the news at the time. And of course, we're very, very open to that because we're not doing these plays, whatever plays we do, as museum pieces or to show something about the past, but rather because it reflects a light on who we are today.
0: Yeah. Tell us about this weekend's festivities. What do you do after 25 years as a troupe of players to celebrate?
4: Well, we play. We play and we invite people to come and play with us. So all day long on the 25th from 10 in the morning till about 4:30 in the afternoon at the Avalon Theatre in St. Lucia, we will have a variety of activities. There'll be food trucks. There'll be face painting and mask making for the younger people or anyone actually who enjoys painting their face or making a mask. There'll be little dance workshops, singing workshops, a concert at lunchtime, a variety of activities, displays. You can meet costume designers and you can meet the actors of the ensemble. They'll be around all day. And then in the evening, we have a ticketed event. All of that stuff is free during the day. In the evening, we have a ticketed event also at the Avalon Theatre, which is a bit of a retrospective, a bit of a 25-year special, if you will. Some blasts from the past. We've got some actors from going right back to the beginning of the company, coming back to have a bit of a play with us on stage. Lots of music. We always have lots of music.
0: Sounds like a heck of a lot of fun. You're listening to Rob Pensilfini, co-founder and artistic director of Queensland Shakespeare Ensemble. 25th birthday fair and gala takes place this Saturday at Avalon Theatre at the University of Queensland, as he said, at St Lucia campus. A lot of it's free. If you want to go to the gala dinner, it's $40. Go to qldshakespeare.org. Before I let you go, you've taught Shakespeare everywhere from schools to prisons. What is it like talking to prisoners about Shakespeare? Does it resonate with them?
4: Oh, yeah. And just to be clear, we don't go in there and perform to the prisoners or talk or lecture or teach. We go in there three or four of us go in there. 3 months later, there is a Shakespeare production.
0: Oh, seriously? It's like, come on, folks, take the balaclava off from the breaking and entering. You're going. And does that work to, you know, if you're going to be performing The Merry Wives of Windsor and an all-male prison, you just say, okay, you're going to shave that beard, you're going to be a Sheila?
4: Well, it could be a Sheila with a beard.
0: True.
4: Pretty much. In fact, the first couple of years, they only chose to do because it was men at first only. We also worked in women's prisons later. But they only chose to do plays which had very few women characters because no one wanted to play a woman. And then 1 year, they really wanted to do Macbeth. So I said, look, that's got a really big women's role in it. One of you is going to have to step up and do that. And one person there, that opened the floodgates. Every year after that, they were lining up to play the women's roles. And look, doing that is it's really educational for me in a sense. Like I learned a lot about Shakespeare and why it's kind of still around and why so many different people get into it or the work because of the experiences I had in there and learned ways of thinking about the stories and the characters that I hadn't thought about before.
0: Yeah, yeah. There's the odd sly joke, there's the odd dick joke in there, and there's something for everybody in Shakespeare. Congratulations on a quarter century, Rob.
4: Thank you so much, Alan.
0: It is 28 minutes past 5 on 612 ABC Brisbane. Quick check of the roads.
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3: Traffic.
2: Well, and we had a breakdown at Gales. That's been cleared. Ipswich Motorway eastbound. It was very close to the left running lane in the left shoulder at the Logan Motorway off-ramp. So all gone there, but we've still got a broken down van at the moment at Greenslopes. A very wide trailer on that Pacific Motorway southbound, the left shoulder for Marshall Road. So extra care in that left lane when merging through there as well. Still at Oxley, a breakdown. Ipswich Motorway eastbound in the right shoulder after Blunder Road. Cruise to a 10 there. And we've got a breakdown at Currabee Gateway southbound shoulder before Compton Road. And still a breakdown, Logan Motorway eastbound before the Gateway Motorway at Druvale. No delays. And speeds still reduced at Belmont with a breakdown. Gateway northbound left shoulder before the Old Cleveland Road off-ramp. So extra care there. Lights are flashing at Acacia Ridge, Mortimer Road and Beattie Road. I'm Brad from ATN. Back in 15 minutes on 612 ABC Brisbane.
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0: You know what to do. Lines are open. We're keen to give away tickets to the Ecker, which is celebrating 150 years this year. After the news, wrong answers only. What was Barnaby Joyce's dog trying to tell him last night?
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0: ABC News. Good afternoon. I'm Jessica van Vonderen. An investigation is underway into a house fire south of Brisbane, with police declaring a crime scene. The blaze broke out at an address in Adelaide Street in Kingston just after 3 o'clock this afternoon. It took about an hour to bring under control. It's understood there are grave concerns for the occupants. An emergency declaration for nearby streets was revoked a short time ago. The depth and scope of the Queensland Government's taxpayer-funded advertising bill has been detailed for the last financial year. It nudged nearly $50 million, as state political reporter Alex Brewster explains.
1: Budget estimates has revealed the LNP government spent more than $5 million on a statewide campaign on what it's delivering for Queensland. Criticism has been raised over the prominence of some advertising, the blue colour scheme splashed across television screens and online. Almost $9 million was spent aiming to improve road safety, with this year's road toll tracking to be worse than 2025's 16-year high. The government has capped ad spending at $50 million and says its expenditure is in line with previous administrations.
0: The Anti-Semitism Royal Commission has heard some Melbourne Jewish schools are abandoning standard uniforms on excursions and lifting security levies by 250% to keep students safe. Georgia Lenton-Williams reports.
2: The president of Bialik College, an independent Jewish school in Melbourne, Tyson Wodak, told the commission that following the Hamas attack on October 7, 2023, the school implemented a new policy where students would not wear uniforms during excursions for safety reasons. Mr. Wodak said there was a security levy charged to families as part of their fees, which increased by as much as 250% over recent years. Later, the principal of Mount Scopus Memorial College in Melbourne, Dan Strait, told the inquiry his school also has a security levy, and the number of anti-Semitic incidents at the school rose dramatically after October 7.
0: Police are investigating a death in custody at the Brisbane City Watch House. A 55-year-old man was arrested at a home at Bayside Thornlands last Friday on a return to prison warrant. He reported feeling unwell yesterday afternoon and was assessed by medical staff. Police say the man became unresponsive and died a short time later. A man from Mackay in North Queensland has been jailed for using an online gaming platform to groom a child while on a suspended prison sentence for similar behaviour. Liam McNally reports.
3: The Mackay District Court heard Cameron John Kenneth Gledhill was on a suspended sentence for multiple counts of grooming and using the internet to procure children when he began contacting a 12-year-old via Xbox in September 2023. The then 33-year-old sent intimate photos and paid the Brisbane boy to send him photos before trying to meet the boy. The family member of another child Gledhill was in contact with assaulted Gledhill, causing an injury to his face requiring 36 staples. Judge Brad Farr said Gledhill's offending was mitigated by his mild intellectual disability. He was sentenced to 33 months jail and will be eligible for parole from January next year.
0: A young Brisbane Broncos player has avoided a criminal conviction after pleading guilty to a low-level drink driving offence. Laura Lavelle reports.
4: 24-year-old Josiah Carapani was last month charged with driving over the no alcohol limit while holding a provisional licence. His lawyer told the Holland Park Magistrates Court Carapani had been drinking with friends on the night of the 27th of June. The following morning, he got behind the wheel, believing there was no alcohol in his system, and was pulled over by police at 8 Mile Plains. His blood alcohol content was 0.037. He was today fined $350 and disqualified from driving for 3 months. Speaking outside the court, he expressed his remorse.
5: I'm very sorry for my actions. Thank you.
4: No conviction has been recorded.
0: Queensland's weather, scattered showers tomorrow for eastern districts and the far north coast, mostly fine elsewhere. Brisbane 14 to 23 degrees, Ipswich 9 to 23, the Sunshine Coast 15 to 22 and the Gold Coast 13 to 22. And I'll have more news, sport and weather at 7 o'clock on ABC TV. Hope you can join me then.
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7: Hello, Samantha Donovan here on PM at 6:05. Hundreds protest against new child protection laws outside the Northern Territory Parliament. Also, Senator Pauline Hanson flags a tour of Australia to get voter input for One Nation policies. And in Madrid, nearly 2 million fans turn out to welcome home Spain's World Cup champions.
8: This is incredible. 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
11: 24 minutes to 6. Congratulations to Sue at Mitchelton. 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More chances to win all week long. Listen for your next cue to call in breakfast with Craig and Loretta tomorrow. We're going to be talking dogs all this half hour in Wrong Answers Only. We come up with a quirky news story, think up the pithy question to which you supply, you got it, Wrong Answers Only, prize for the best wrong answer. Today you saw the 7:30 interview last night, didn't you? Barnaby Joyce bellowing at his dog, shut up. What was the dog trying to tell Barnaby? Taking your call shortly, 1-300-222-612-0467-922-612. Still on dogs, you can tell a lot about a country by the way it treats its dogs. Did you know that in New York City, four-legged friends are allowed to ride the subway so long as they fit in a bag? Think about that rule. Naturally, this means commuters in Manhattan have found ingenious uses for those giant bags you get at IKEA. You cut out four leg holes in the bottom of the bag, and into that you put the Weimarama, you put the German Shepherd, you put one of those huge dogs. So long as you can sling it over your shoulder, you're in business. Sophie lives in Mount Gravatt East. She joins you now. She thinks that pets should be allowed on public transport here too, and a lot of people agree with it. Sophie, what type of dog do you have that I'd be happy to see in public?
12: Hi, Ellen. I actually have a 9-month-old whippet called Simon.
11: Simon. And yes. Is Simon a well-behaved whippet?
12: He is. For a puppy one, he is. He's very much a people dog, so likes a lot of pats and appreciates that from whoever we come across.
11: Okay. So he, in your opinion, he is going to be a very reasonable commuter. What country gave you the idea to start a petition to the state government to allow pets to travel on public transport in Queensland?
12: I did. I recently started a petition just last month. I went to the UK to visit my family, and I hadn't been there for 10 years. And in that time, I did notice a big difference in just the accessibility that dogs in particular have on public transport over
11: there. Where did you see dogs on public transport in the UK?
12: I was sort of travelling between Liverpool, Manchester and Bristol, and mostly on trains, but I did see them just on local buses as well, popping on after a walk at the park with their owners and heading home or going on a new adventure.
11: And are we talking Great Danes and Irish Wolfhounds or Chihuahuas here?
12: All different sizes. So we did see some Golden Retrievers as well as

0: on their laps if they were small enough.
1: You didn't see any weeing. You didn't see any pooing. You didn't see any biting. You didn't see any growling.
0: No, none of that, actually. There doesn't seem to be, you know, a huge amount of them on each carriage or bus. But, no, they were well-behaved. And I think when pet owners tend to take their dogs to public places, obviously the more they do it, the more social they become and more at ease they are. I think owners who have maybe more not well-behaved dogs are probably less inclined to take them out. So maybe that was it. I'm not sure.
1: And so you didn't observe in your travels any other passengers on the public transport in the UK, you know, leering away from, you know, the smelly dog sitting beside them on the thing saying, this is mad, this is mad, paws gone mad?
0: No, I didn't. And I think because it's quite a part of their culture over there, it's widely accepted. They're sort of allowed in some places like pubs or restaurants as well, mainly pubs, and particularly, I guess, because it's a cooler climate, there's usually a dog space which is sort of near the fire. They come into the pub or they're outside and they sort of sell doggy treats as well at the bars. So it's more widely something that they would see every day, not just on public transport. So maybe that's why people have fun with it.
1: Will it work here? Sophie's from East Brisbane. She's petitioning the state government to allow pets to travel on public transport right across Queensland. What has been the response to your petition?
0: I think it's been received well. It's been live for about a month now, so since the 26th of June, and we have almost 800 signatures. And from those who I know have shared it, they've sort of shared similar sentiments where they've maybe travelled in Europe or America and noticed that pets are accepted quite widely overseas, and then questioning, well, why don't we have that kind of culture here? Because we're very pro-pet and particular, you know, big dog lovers, I think, as Queenslanders.
1: And there's also an economic argument that people have been making amongst the signatures, and that is if you have a dog, and there's much more dog ownership, I imagine, anecdotally at least since COVID, and you don't have a licence and you need to get that dog to the vet or any other kind of appointment, that gets tricky, right?
0: It does, and that was sort of also sort of what prompted this petition as well, not just sort of seeing examples overseas, but we recently had to take Simon to the emergency vet and we were lucky enough to be able to transport him in our vehicle. But I do not have friends who would love a dog in particular, and unfortunately because they either don't have a license or have some mobility issues, that's not an option, primarily because they can't just take their pet on public transport that they use as their main mode of transport to get around. And, you know, leading up to the Olympics soon, cities on display, encouraging travel and people to use public transport. It might be a bit more incentive if we can take our furry friend along as well and utilise the dog parks and spaces for pets to be seen and take them to.
1: Before you go, how can people sign the petition?
0: They can just head to, it's an e-petition, so it's number 4591, and it's called Allow Pets to Travel on Public Transport in Queensland. It'll come up on a Google search and you just sign online.
1: Good on you, Sophie at Mount Gravatt East, petitioning the Queensland government, inspired by Simon, her 9-month-old whippet. Thanks, Sophie.
0: Thank you, Ellen. Bye.

0: Baha Men Who Let the Dogs Out. Not a lot of support for dogs on public transport on the text line. Animals are great for people's mental and emotional health. Keep everyone smiling, says Shannon. James, pets on public transport? No. Pets in restaurants? No. Sheila says, dogs on transport, let's have a petition, no dogs on public transport. And Mark making the valuable point that he would like to take his horse on the bus. I think he's just trying to make the point that you've got to draw the line somewhere. You probably can't take your... How big's your horse? Mark? Yes. Yeah. Well, we could have that debate. Still talking dogs. Give me a call. Go on. 1-300-222-612. 1-300-222-612. I love when we play...
1: Wrong answers only.
0: It only works if you call me. So many fantastic texts, but I'd love to hear your voice. We come up with the quirky news story. We think up the pithy question to which you supply wrong answers only. You heard about this last night. One Nation MP Barnaby Joyce in the middle of a tense interview with 7:30 host Sarah Ferguson, apparently being interrupted by his barking dog. He tried to quieten the said pooch live to air.
2: Sit down! Sorry, it's a dog.
0: My question to you, what was the dog trying to tell Barnaby? Wrong answers only, extra marks if it's witty. Give us a call, 1-300-222-612, 1-300-222-612. What was the dog trying to tell Barnaby?
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4: Traffic.
5: Got a couple of crashes. One at Red Hill, Waterworks Road near Inaugura Terrace. Inbound delays starting to build there on Waterworks Road. Two vehicle crash at Brisbane Downs. Minor delays. Gibby Road northbound at Rogan Road. A broken down van with a very wide trailer. Take it easy through Green Slopes. Pacific Motorway southbound. Left shoulder before Marshall Lane. Marshall Road, I should say. A breakdown at Curraby. Gateway southbound shoulder before Compton Road. A breakdown at Drewvale. Logan Motorway eastbound before the gateway. And lights are flashing in the Acacia Ridge, Mortimer Road and Beattie Road. I'm Brad from ATM. More details before 6 on 612 ABC Brisbane.
0: Thanks so much for that, Brad. So many witty texts, but I'd love to hear your voice. Give me a call, 1-300-222-612. Gee, it was rough, wasn't it? Barnaby Joyce doing an interview and he kept looking off to his side, apparently distracted by a dog. The dog kept going at him and he kept shouting at the dog.
2: Sit down!
6: Sorry. It's a dog.
0: What was the dog trying to say to Barnaby Joyce? Why did the dog keep interrupting? Wrong answers only. Listen to this one. Mary says the dog was saying, the toast is burning, the toast is burning. That's a very useful thing. If the dog knows that the toast is burning, the dog should alert you. Listen to this one. Fiona, very witty. On intentionally interrupting Barnaby's live TV interview, the dog was saying, Pistol and Boo send their regards. Very good. That's a reference back to 2015. Johnny Depp and his then wife Amber Heard illegally brought their two Yorkshire Terriers, Pistol and Boo, into Australia without declaring them to customs. Barnaby was the minister in charge at that stage and he was very strict about the fact that they had to get Barnaby, Pistol and Boo out of the country. Jason from Annerley, Barnaby's dog is named Senator. And he only sits down 12% of the time, much like Barnaby's master, Pauline Hanson, during Senate estimates. Sit down, he was saying. That's very good. Inez at Brookfield this afternoon. What was the dog trying to say to Barnaby, Inez?
7: Mate, try the ball instead of defending Pauline. We'll both have a better night.
0: Very good. Forget this interview. Throw the ball. It'll make for a much better night. Very good, Marianne. Inez, thank you for that. Marianne's on the line from Fernie Hills. What was the dog saying, Marianne?
8: Heel, Barnaby, heel.
0: Very good. Heel, Barnaby, heel. Trying to pull him into line during that tense interview with Sarah Ferguson in which he was asking him to defend his leader, Pauline Hanson, who's been overseas talking about all sorts of things, including forced deportation of illegal immigrants. Did Barnaby go along with that? Got very hot and bothered and started shouting at the dog. Robbie, wrong answers only. What was Barnaby's dog trying to say to him?
9: Hey, Alan. Oh, of course we know. The dog was just saying, just answer the questions with, please explain.
0: Please explain. That's the One Nation answer that Pauline Hanson gave all those years ago in that 60 Minutes.
9: Right.
0: So the dog was just trying to be helpful.
9: That's right, yeah. You know, he's in the party, so that's the answer. Please explain.
0: Yeah, and Barnaby's shouting, shut up at the dog. It was pretty rough.
2: Sit down!
0: Yeah, sit down, he was saying to the dog. Sit down! Ron at Oxley, the dog got a gobful from Barnaby. But what was the dog trying to say?
4: Hey, don't let it out, boy. Why you had to be sleeping on that park bench?
0: That's right. That's right. Don't say anything about the park bench. That was an unfortunate incident. That was an unfortunate incident. Barnaby had a little bit too much to drink and had a little bit of a lie down in the street in Canberra. It was a rough night and the dog was just reminding him, whatever you do during this interview, do not lie down. Do not roll over. No one's going to scratch your tummy. I quite like that answer. Wrong Answers Only is the name of the segment. We come up with...

0: answer. The prize is given from the present cupboard here at 612 ABC Brisbane for the best wrong answer. Barnaby, sit down, he was saying to the dog. Kept going on about how this dog was interrupting him during a live interview with Sarah Ferguson last night on 7:30. What was the dog trying to say to him? 10 minutes to 6. Give me a call, 1-300-222-612. I'd love to hear your voice. Lots on the text line, though. Emily, you shouldn't have done this interview, Barn. That's what the dog was trying to say. You shouldn't have done this interview, Bart. Sit down. That works. Patrick at Harvey Bay, dog. Oh, for the love of dog, Barnaby, will you put away that darn whistle? I thought I'd buried that. Oh, very good. See what Patrick's saying there? He's saying that Barnaby is dog whistling. Right? Barnaby is dog whistling during the interview about all this stuff about multiculturalism and all the rest of it. A dog whistle, of course, is coded or suggestive language in political or public messaging that sounds harmless to the general public but carries a specific hidden meaning to a targeted group. And the dog could hear the dog whistle. And the dog was saying to Barnaby, stop that. I thought we'd buried that dog whistle. That's very clever. George says, Ellen, Barnaby's dog might be saying, hurry up, mate. We're late for our evening wharf and I've got a few fence posts to inspect that can't wait. Yeah, it could have been as simple as that. Maybe the dog wasn't. Maybe the dog is not political, put it that way. Richard on the line is in Salisbury and he's saying, Ellen, the dog said, shut up and get out of the way, mate. I could do a much better job than you. Well, that's interesting. That's interesting. Put me on. Is that the essence of it? Let me answer these questions. Let me have a crack at answering Sarah Ferguson's questions. Ben at Mermaid Waters, what do you reckon the dog was trying to say to Barnaby?
1: He's telling Barnaby, mate, your pants are on fire.
0: Right. Alert, alert, your pants are on fire. And why would the pants be on fire, do you think?
1: Barnaby, there's many possible reasons.
0: Thank you for observing the defamation laws. Your pants are on fire. Barnaby, your pants are on fire. That's what the dog was trying to say. Barnaby, of course, answering questions, being asked whether or not he was willing to defend Pauline Hanson in each and every utterance she makes. The former Deputy Premier and member of the National Party, defector of One Nation, getting more and more worked up. Maybe the dog was saying your pants were on fire and therefore Barnaby's response was,
2: sit down!
0: Could be. Wrong answers.

0: sees Rose. Do you think that that's right? That could be it. The dog was repeatedly trying to answer the question asked and Barnaby didn't want to. So the dog was trying to get in there and answer the question, says Barry. Very good, Michael. Oh, Michael, this is very nice. The dog's name is Pauline, P-A-W, Pauline Hounson. Pauline Hounson. So the dog felt that as Pauline Hounson, the dog should be able to answer the questions. I like that a very great deal. But we have to have a winner. They're all very witty, but we do need a winner. And the winner tonight is Inez. Her answer, mate, if you'd thrown a tennis ball instead of defending Pauline Hanson, we'd both have had a better night. That's what the dog was saying, to which Barnaby responded,
1: sit down! Sorry, it's a dog.
0: Yeah, it was the dog. Inez, a prize coming out to you.
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4: Couple of crashes, one at Red Hill, car and motorcyclists involved. That's Woodworks Road near Inaugural Terrace. Heavy delays both ways. A two-vehicle crash at Bridgman Downs. Minor delays. Gibby Road northbound at Rogan Road. Got a breakdown at Upper Cooma. Minor build-up on the M1 southbound. That's sitting in the left lane after Foxhall Road. And a broken-down van just about cleared. It's got a wide trailer on the back, so tricky to load up. At Green Slopes, Pacific Motorway southbound left shoulder before Marshall Road. A breakdown at Currabee Gateway southbound shoulder before Compton Road. And a breakdown at Belmont Gateway northbound left shoulder before Old Cleveland Road. Speed still reduced there down to 80 k's. I'm Brad from 810. That's the latest traffic on 612 ABC Brisbane.
0: Thanks so much for that, Brad. 5 to 6, Kelly Higgins Devine, Queen of the Night, is coming in at 6:35 this evening.
5: I am. Now, your quiz question, smart casual question tonight.
0: Love a quiz.
5: It was on this day that the film Sgt. Pepper's Lonely Hearts Club Band was released. The Beatles weren't in it, but it had an ensemble cast featuring Peter Frampton and which British-Australian trio?
0: Sorry, say it again.
5: Sgt. Pepper's Lonely Hearts Club Band, the movie,
0: came out on this day. Yes. Terrible movie.
5: Didn't have, yes.
0: Shocking.
5: It had a cast of thousands, yes. So many cameos.
0: Mm.
5: Starring alongside Peter Frampton was which British-Australian trio that had actually had a lot of success, and this kind of, it shot them in the foot a bit at the time.
0: Because it was a shocking movie.
5: It was. While you're thinking about that, why is the worst time to get on a roller coaster between the ages of 7 and 11, and then when you

0: you know, to start off somewhere smaller, somewhere rural, and sort of step into your dreams to find out where it is that your intellect, because they're both bright as buttons, as you can well imagine, and, you know, they're starting to lead the way in robotics.
1: But also, can you ask them for me, there's a big problem in Australia with kids having the same view of what they might do as a career that perhaps you and I did back in the day.
0: Yes.
1: So there's no real – the kids don't have this idea. You know, they sort of say butcher, baker, candlestick maker. Presumably if you're bright, you want to be a doctor, a lawyer, that kind of thing.
0: Yeah.
1: How did they get the idea for robotics to start with? Who put that idea in their head?
0: Yeah, how did they get there?
1: Yeah.
0: Indeed. So they're both working on very different projects and we're going to hear more about that as well. But, twins, I thought that would be awesome. Okay, so Sergeant Pepper's Lonely Hearts Club Band. Who do you reckon it was?
1: Okay, so it's a trio, a British-Australian
0: trio.
1: So I'm thinking, and I'm not going to give a final answer.
0: Go on, yeah.
1: Were Peter Paul, can I ask a question?
0: Yeah, sure. Okay.
1: Were Peter Paul and Mary an Australian band?
0: Yes.
1: Okay, was it either them or the Seekers?
0: No.
1: Okay, that's all I could think of.
0: No, it's a trio of brothers.
1: Oh, the Bee Gees.
0: Yes.
1: Really?
0: The Bee Gees were in it. They played Mark, Dave and Bob Henderson.
1: Oh.
0: And they'd just done Staying Alive, so they were huge. Then they did this god-awful movie.
1: Yeah.
0: And it nearly killed off their careers. Luckily, they were talented enough that they came back.
1: And also brilliant songwriters.
0: Yeah, exactly. Exactly. You could do a whole show on songs that the Bee Gees wrote that other people sang.
1: Yeah, yeah, yeah. Mm. And also I'm Tired and Old, you know, Dolly Parton.
0: Yes. Oh, yes, the song she wrote that other people made a hit.
1: Big respect.
0: Bob Dylan?
1: Really?
0: I reckon he's made more money out of other people singing his songs.
1: Oh, very good.
0: Well, To Make You Feel My Love, he recorded that and Billy Joel put it out before he did. He had a hit with it on Greatest Hits 3. Then Adele, 450 artists have recorded that song.
1: Wow, what's that worth?
0: Yeah, nice payday for Bob. He don't care.
1: No.
0: He just sees that. I don't think he even notices the royalty checks.
1: That's right.
0: We should be so lucky, Ellen Fanning.
1: Kelly Higgins Devine, the quiz is called Smart Casual. Don't miss it, coming your way after PM. It's 6 o'clock now.
2: 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Are they raising funds for those in need? 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

0: ABC News. Good evening. I'm Michael Bausch. Fire crews are searching a home at Logan, south of Brisbane, that's been badly damaged in a blaze. It broke out in Adelaide Street at Kingston at about 3 o'clock this afternoon. Police made an emergency declaration due to the smoke. That order has since been revoked. A crime scene's been declared. Southeast Region Inspector Jason Barracliffe says it's unclear how many people were inside at the time.
1: What we know is there's been people that have self-evacuated from the house. It's unknown how the fire was started, but there was large plumes of smoke seen as far as Homeview. So QFD responded. They've extinguished the fire.
0: A 55-year-old man has died at the Brisbane City Watch House. He had been in the lock-up since last Friday after being detained at Bayside Thornlands on a return-to-prison warrant. Custody staff sought an urgent health assessment yesterday afternoon when the man complained of feeling severely unwell. He suddenly collapsed and didn't regain consciousness. The Ethical Standards Command is investigating on behalf of the state coroner. Queensland's Premier has defended a $50 million taxpayer bill for advertising campaigns. New figures show departments poured close to $9 million into road safety warnings and a further $1 million into health alerts last financial year. There's been criticism about the sheer volume of government ads popping up across broadcast and social media. David Crisafulli has told Budget Estimates there's a strict limit on marketing expenses.
2: We have introduced a cap on advertising spending, so to be clear, that cap is approximately $50 million, which is less than the last financial year of the former government. We've done that and I've maintained that cap.
0: The federal government's under fire for spending $4 million on luxury hotel rooms in Fiji for an upcoming climate meeting. The cash splash will secure resort rooms for foreign

0: ABC News. Good evening, I'm Michael Bausch. A crime scene's been declared after a house fire at Logan, south of Brisbane. The blaze broke out at an address in Adelaide Street in Kingston just after 3 o'clock this afternoon. It took about an hour to bring under control. Police say some of the occupants managed to escape, but there are grave fears for others. Search crews are currently combing through the burnt-out home. A wall of cabinet confidentiality has blocked details on how the Crisafulli government has fared in its promise to rein in external consultancy bills. Here's state political reporter Alex Brewster.
1: In opposition, Treasurer David Janetsky vowed to save almost $7 billion on consultants and slow the growth rate seen under Labor. He's claimed those savings will be made by the end of the term, despite more than $4 billion spent last financial year. Shadow Treasurer Shannon Fentiman has asked in budget estimates for a detailed breakdown of where the savings have been made, but a top Treasury official claimed cabinet confidentiality prevented him from providing that level of detail.
0: A Jewish community leader has told a federal inquiry the firebombing of a Melbourne temple left people feeling so scared that they're leaving Australia. Georgia Linton-Williams has this report.
2: Benjamin Klein, who is a board member at the Adas Israel Synagogue in Ripon Lee, has told the Royal Commission on Anti-Semitism and Social Cohesion the arson attack in 2024 was devastating. Mr. Klein thanked the wider community for their support and love during the time. He described the rebuilding effort as a mammoth task and said the federal government had provided a grant to assist. He said the Adas Israel Synagogue is probably the busiest synagogue in the Southern Hemisphere. Mr. Klein said some Jewish community members are moving to Israel because they don't feel safe in Melbourne.
0: Pauline Hanson has flatly

0: denied advocating for the White Australia policy during her controversial European tour. The One Nation leader has returned home, defending comments she made on a far-right podcast, as Lexi Junowick reports.
1: Pauline Hanson is back in the country after a so-called fact-finding mission to the UK and a visit to Italy. After addressing an event in Perth, Senator Hanson has participated in a Q&A session. She's been asked about her linking the end of the White Australia policy to what she called the start of Australia's migration issues on far-right activist Tommy Robinson's podcast.
2: That's what he asked me. When did it change? And I said, well, that changed in 1973 when Gough Whitlam came and he changed the White Australia policy. It was not me advocating the White Australia policy.
1: Senator Hanson reiterates the overseas trip did not come at the cost of the taxpayer.
0: A major workplace watchdog is launching a national safety blitz after fresh data highlighted just how dangerous some regional jobs remain. Hannah Moon reports.
3: The Australian Institute of Health and Safety says agriculture, forestry and fishing is the nation's second deadliest industry, with an average of 40 deaths on the job every year over the last 5 years. AIHS's National Farm Safety Week campaign emphasises workplace shortcuts are watched and copied, leading to deadly outcomes. They say vehicle rollovers, falls and equipment incidents remain among the leading causes of farm deaths, and CEO Julia Whitford says long hours, financial pressure and the mental strain of isolation creates a perfect storm for physical and physiological injury. National Farm Safety Week runs until July 25.
0: The NRL's new Papua New Guinea franchise has made a play for Anthony Seibold and are keen to have him on board their coaching staff. Miles Holbrook-Walk reports.
4: Just a few months after being discarded by the Manly Seagulls, Anthony Seibold has been offered the chance to join the PNG Chiefs as an assistant and is strongly considering it ahead of a trip to Port Moresby to see the facilities. Meantime, another coach has been locked in to a head coaching role. Dean Young will now lead the Dragons full-time after his second stint in an interim position. He'll lead the Red V until at least the end of the 2028 season.
0: Queensland's weather, scattered showers tomorrow for eastern districts and the far north coast, mostly fine elsewhere, some fog for central regions and inland in the southeast. Brisbane 14 to 23, Ipswich 9 to 23, the Sunshine Coast 15 to 22, the Gold Coast 13 to 22, mostly fine for the southeast on Thursday, Friday and Saturday. 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
7: Hello, happy Tuesday. I hope you've had a great day. I'm Renee Grosch. This is Evenings and coming up for you after 8 o'clock tonight, so a bit later in the show. Have you discovered sauna culture?
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rise of sauna euphoria, people are calling it. It's well and truly here. They're popping up everywhere. But not naked saunering, apparently. Not yet in Australia, at least. Do you think Australia will ever be ready for that? Your thoughts after 8.

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2: Hello. We're starting that all over again. I know that many of you got to hear Sydney instead of me.

0: decide, or maybe even at 60, 70, whatever age you are, you're still deciding. There's a saying that you can't be what you can't see, so I'm fascinated to find out how my first guests tonight started their lives in a remote Queensland town and are now studying at one of Australia's top robotic research centres. Please say hello to twins Brittany and Beverly Gorrie. Hello.
1: Hello. Thank you for having us.
0: Not a problem. When I read your story, I was fascinated because there are so many elements to what you're doing. Now, Beverly, you've got a Bachelor of Engineering Honours in Mechatronics and a Bachelor of Information Technology in Computer Science.
1: Yes.
0: Why do a double degree?
1: I guess I'm not. I kind of fell into it, I would say. I definitely was drawn to the problem-solving side of engineering, but I also was just curious about how computers work, and I was also told that they can enable a lot of different career paths, so I thought it would be a good way to boost my resume and open a few more doors for me.
0: Okay, and then we've got Brittany. Brittany has a Bachelor of Science in Physics and is researching how AI and machine learning can improve environmental monitoring in Antarctica using drone and satellite imagery. So you've sort of both gone into STEM, but different areas of STEM. So Brittany, for you, how did that sort of career path, how did you get onto that career path?
2: Well, when I applied for my bachelor's, I didn't really have any clear idea of what I wanted to specialise in. But because I did pretty well in chemistry in high school, I thought that that would be a safe starting point. But I kind of pivoted around and jumped around until I realised that I was interested in physics just because of the curiosity and finding out the fundamentals of things. And then I kind of found my way into trying to find the applications of physics into machine learning and robotics. And because of the opportunities that I found at QUT, I was really driven to try to make a bigger impact with the research that I was doing.
0: Yeah. Did either of you know what you wanted to do out of year 12? Obviously, you both did well at school. There were many, many opportunities. But Brittany, did you know what you wanted to do?
2: Absolutely not. Whenever I went in for the career planning meetings, I had a different choice every single time. I thought I would do this, I would do that. And even every step of the way, I choose something based on what I think is interesting. And I just have been doing my best to try to make it work. And then I'm not afraid to pivot and change my mind if I'm not really feeling it.
0: And what about you, Beverly?
1: Very similar. I didn't know either. I guess I would say because we grew up in such a small town, our school didn't have a physics class, we didn't have any robotics clubs, but we were still encouraged by our parents especially and our teachers to just try our best in everything that we did. And so that kind of bred this high achiever inside of us. So when it came to choosing university degrees, we kind of gravitated towards something that was a bit more difficult and a bit more challenging. And I suppose I took a risk doing engineering, not knowing, I didn't know any engineers, I didn't know any scientists, and it worked out for me. So I'm very happy that I did take that risk and do something that felt really uncomfortable at first.
0: What were the benefits, do you think, of, because there can be many cons to, you know, to being in a smaller school, a smaller place when you're learning, and then you have to come to a city. But what were the benefits, do you think, for you starting your education in Miles?
1: I would say definitely having a smaller cohort helped us get a lot more support from teachers because they had a greater bandwidth per student. So that was a really positive experience at school. And I suppose that also led to us just being constantly encouraged and told that we could do anything we put our minds to. And obviously I don't know what it's like in the city, but
0: That instead of a year 12 teacher who might have four to seven, you know, whatever it might be. I know my daughter's school, there were at Kelvin Grove, just thousands of students there everywhere. And the teachers had a lot of students that they needed to put their energy into. Whereas at Miles, I imagine it was, as you say, a smaller cohort and therefore more time and energy,
1: Though
0: the curriculum was smaller.
1: Yes. And also, I think we actually spoke about this before, but when you're in such a small school and I suppose limited for opportunities, you kind of become this blank canvas, and that gives you a lot of space to

0: to push your imagination in what you could do. Mm. And thinking back to our teachers, we were never told that we couldn't do something. And that was also really positive.
1: Yeah. So, Brittany, when you arrive, actually, before we get to getting to QUT and starting your degrees, you both didn't go straight to uni. Mm. You both did very different things on your gap years, though. Which one was the one of you who went on outreach work?
0: That's me, Beverly.
1: That's you.
0: Yes.
1: Beverly. Okay. You went to Christian outreach work in the US.
0: I did.
1: For me, that's like is ice to the Eskimos. I would have thought the one country that you possibly... How did you find that? Where did you go?
0: I went to Detroit in the States. I found it extremely confronting, but also such a great opportunity to grow myself personally and grow my heart for people.
1: Yeah.
0: Absolutely.
1: Did it influence at all what you did with career-wise? And that answer may very well be no, but did it?
0: It kind of did.
1: Back? Yeah.
0: I actually, prior to starting university, my course options were very different. And I can't remember what I had put down before engineering, but I do remember changing into engineering. And I suppose I just saw a great need for, I guess, like infrastructure and those kinds of things that can build up communities and those things that are really the foundation of a strong community.
1: Yeah. And for you, Brittany, what did you do on your gap year?
2: Well, when I took some time off, I worked in our hospital just doing catering and meals and things like that. And I also had another job working at health and safety at a mine near town. So not very big steps, but they were really helpful for learning to come out of my shell and also get more familiar, I guess, with working with people and understanding different ways that organisations work. And I also, I guess, having a bit of break from school helped me ramp up my brain again. So I did a TAFE degree where I did a diploma of business. And I went through that feeling really ambitious after having some time off. And I did a 1-year course online in 6 months. And then I realized at that point, I need to put my brain to work. And I went into my bachelor's feeling a lot more confident in my ability after that time that I spent working and studying.
1: Yeah, I think that idea of a gap time, be it a year, be it 6 months, be it 3 years, whatever it might be, can be really important if you don't exactly know what you want to do, because you have spent 12 years of learn. The last couple of years are intense. Mm. And I think there is a benefit to letting your brain relax, doing something that, you know, pays some bills but not necessarily tests you. But then sometimes you also find out what you don't want to do.
0: Mm.
1: And I think that's just as important as finding out what you do want to do, is going, oh, no, I'm not actually a one-on-one people person here. Or, yeah, I am, and I enjoyed that more than I thought I would. Let's go to with my guests tonight, by the way, Brittany and Beverly Gorry. And QUT has an open day happening on Sunday, July 26th. And these are two women who've come from miles in Queensland and done fantastic degrees, a Bachelor of Science in Physics and then a Bachelor of Engineering Honours in Mechatronics and Bachelor of Information Technology in Computer Science. Beverly, QUT Motorsports Student Racing Team, are you now a converted rev head?
0: Somewhat. I was already very into Formula One before, which definitely is what led me to thinking I have this opportunity at the end of my degree to try research in quite possibly any application I could. And yeah, it's actually the other way around that I went for that.
1: Okay. And Brittany, for you, environmental monitoring in Antarctica using drone and satellite imagery. So what are you looking for when you're doing that?
2: At the moment, to start off with, I'm trying to leverage our improving technologies to detect and classify things like moss and lichen, because a lot of people might think Antarctica is just a giant block of ice, but its bioecosystems are actually so very rich and there'll be a lot more vegetation than you might think. But because it's so hard to get there, we can't exactly go out and just take a snapshot whenever we want.
1: Yeah.
2: So I'm trying to look at how we can use technology to make that a bit easier and improve our understanding of what's actually out there and how it's changing.
1: With use of AI as well, how does the AI help? Because we get, you know, a whole lot of complaints about AI, but it's nice to find out that it can be useful.
2: Yeah, I really like being able to

0: leverage AI in my research for a broader environmental purpose. So it's not necessarily that stereotype of robots taking over the world, but I appreciate the fact that I can use AI and machine learning, all of these different systems that are capable of many great things, and I get to direct its capability into the environmental monitoring rather than just creating something like art or writing that I know I can do, but I really need to apply the technology where we are having our limitations in getting to Antarctica, analysing the imagery, finding labels when there isn't really that many out there.
1: Yeah. How did you both find your way? How long did it take you into your degrees before you found these sort of areas of interest that you've diverged into, Brittany?
0: I would say I'm still finding my way. I would say every now and then there's a moment where you reflect on what you've done and you find out how I would readjust or kind of direct myself further. Mm-hmm. Because thinking about how indecisive I've been throughout my high school years, then choosing my undergraduate, not changing the major, but I chose the major different to what I expected. And even at the end of my undergraduate, I pivoted from physics into the QUT Centre for Robotics. And in the QUT Centre for Robotics, I'm working with this Antarctic applications, and I wouldn't be surprised if I got to the end and had some more ambitious ideas of what I could do with that at the end. So
1: yeah,
0: constantly changing, finding new directions, but I think that's what keeps it interesting.
1: Absolutely. And Beverly, for you, what sort of drove you down the path you're on?
2: I've been very fortunate to have made a lot of really good connections as I've progressed through university and now in my PhD. And I think that's a big part of why I've ended up where I have, is I feel very supported every step of the way. But I still completely agree with what Britta just said. And something I was told at the beginning of my degree was that you can always change your mind. Mm-hmm. And I haven't yet, but I still do feel that way. I still feel very comfortable that if I change my mind one day, that's completely okay.
1: Yeah. And I think generations, sort of mine, you know, Gen X, it was kind of like we stay where we started and we just keep, you know, pushing on. But I think your generations have a lot more freedom.
2: Yes.
1: In changing your minds. And it's almost encouraged to say, okay, well, you've done that for a few years now. You can go and do something else if you like, or stick with that. I think that must feel actually pretty good. So what do your parents think of both of you doing what you're doing?
2: I think they're quite proud of us.
0: Yeah, I would say very proud.
2: I think they're listening right now.
1: Hey to Beverly and Brittany's mum and dad. So did they move to Brisbane when you did?
2: Not at the same time as us. Both of us actually moved a few years apart, and then yep, our parents again a few years later.
1: All right. Well, you've obviously enjoyed your experience at QUT. And as I mentioned, QUT Open Day happening this Sunday, July 26th. So whether it's STEM or something else, get along, have a look around if you're at that point in your life, be it leaving year 12 or maybe you're an adult learner and you're wanting to know what else is out there. It's been wonderful meeting you both. Thank you so much, and best of luck in your chosen careers.
2: Thank you.
0: Thank you.
1: Brittany and Beverly Gorry on 612 ABC Brisbane. You're with Kelly Higgins-Devine.

0: Dire Straits, Lady Rider on 612 ABC Brisbane. You're with Kelly Higgins Devine. It's about 3 to 7, and Nicole at Manly, hello, says Kel. I'm glad you updated us on the wrong button being pushed. My fault if you caught the start of the show. You got a bit of Sydney instead of me. All my fault. Picking up bad habits from Ellen. Yes, let's blame Ellen Fanning, shall we? I think that's a top idea. I'll be doing that tomorrow if my bosses want to know what the heck happened. Nicole says, I was about to turn over to Double J, but keeping it in the ABC family. Great open day on the weekend. Lovely meeting and seeing again the ABC cast and crew. You're welcome. A lot of people had a good time on Saturday, and Sean thought that I'd been cloned like Jim Carrey. So we've got Smart Casual coming up after the news, and our first question, it's time to wake up Jeff as it's his 73rd birthday today. Which colour wiggle skivvy did Jeff wear? So pretty easy one to get you into the quiz tonight.
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0: And after 8 o'clock tonight, he's back. Jonty Horner will be here to answer all your questions about the universe. Well, as many as he can, anyhow. Tonight we'll be chatting about scientists still debating whether there's life on Mars and the upcoming meteor showers that space lovers globally can't stop talking about. It's one of the ones that always gets a lot of attention this time of year, but unless you live in far north Queensland, probably not much good for you. 7 o'clock.
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0: ABC News. Good evening, I'm Michael Bausch. An investigation's underway into a suspected double fatal house fire at Logan, south of Brisbane. The blaze broke out in Adelaide Street in Kingston at about 3 o'clock this afternoon. Police say some of the occupants managed to escape, but it's understood a male and female have died. A crime scene's been declared with forensic experts likely to be called in. The Queensland Government has defended the hefty cost of extending the landmark probe into the CFMEU. Emma Johnson reports.
1: The government had originally promised $20 million for the Commission of Inquiry, which is examining allegations of bullying, violence and misogyny in the construction union. The probe, which began in August last year, was set to finish this month, but received an extension until December next year. Attorney General Deb Frecklington has revealed that will cost an additional $75 million. She says the extra time and funding is entirely justified and will help address productivity issues in the state.
2: This is $95 million well invested.
1: Industry groups including Master Builders Queensland and the Property Council of Australia have welcomed the move.
0: A man from Mackay in North Queensland's been jailed for using an online gaming platform to groom a child while on a suspended prison sentence for similar behaviour. Liam McNally reports.
3: The Mackay District Court heard Cameron John Kenneth Gledhill was on a suspended sentence for multiple counts of grooming and using the internet to procure children when he began contacting a 12-year-old via Xbox in September 2023. The then 33-year-old sent intimate photos and paid the Brisbane boy to send him photos before trying to meet the boy. The family member of another child Gledhill was in contact with assaulted Gledhill, causing an injury to his face requiring 36 staples. Judge Brad Farr said Gledhill's offending was mitigated by his mild intellectual disability. He was sentenced to 33 months jail and will be eligible for parole from January next year.
0: The Prime Minister says it makes complete sense that his views on border protection have changed over the years. Anthony Albanese was a vocal opponent of boat turnbacks a decade ago, but he's actively enforced the measure since taking the top job. Mr. Albanese says tightly regulated intake protocols must be a government priority.
4: If you want to run a migration system that's respectful of the contribution that migrants make, it has to be orderly. That's the lesson that the British Labor government is dealing with. It's a lesson that the US Democrats should have learnt but didn't, and it's something that we have.
0: Overseas, there's been a run-in between the Philippines Navy and China's maritime forces in the disputed South China Sea. Tensions were already running high, as Tim Swanston reports.
5: Vision of the incident shows a scuffle between China's Coast Guard on a small boat and Philippines Navy on a rubber raft. Philippines Armed Forces said they approached the Coast Guard personnel, who then reacted violently, striking a Philippines naval officer on the head with a wooden baton. The scuffle took place near a shoal which sits inside the Philippines economic zone. Tensions have been growing between the two in this region. China has accused the Philippines of distorting facts around the incident. China's Foreign Minister Wang Yi will attend senior meetings in Manila this week for an ASEAN Foreign Leaders Summit.
0: A young Brisbane Broncos player has avoided a criminal conviction after pleading guilty to a low-level drink driving offence. Details from Laura Lavelle.
6: 24-year-old Josiah Carapani was last month charged with driving over the no alcohol limit while holding a provisional licence. His lawyer told the Holland Park Magistrates Court Carapani had been drinking with friends on the night of the 27th of June. The following morning, he got behind the wheel, believing there was no alcohol in his system, and was pulled over by police at 8 Mile Plains. His blood alcohol content was 0.037. He was today fined $350 and disqualified from driving for 3 months. Speaking outside the court, he expressed his remorse.
7: I'm very sorry for my actions. Thank you.
6: No conviction has been recorded.
0: Queensland's weather, scattered showers tomorrow for eastern districts and the far north coast, mostly fine elsewhere. Some fog for central regions and inland in the southeast. Brisbane, 14 to 23 degrees, mainly fine about the southeast on Thursday, Friday and Saturday. On Moreton Bay, southeasterly winds, 10 to 15 knots, seas around 1 metre. 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
9: A very good evening. It's time for Smart Casual. So get on the phone, 1300 222 612, to play the quiz tonight. The first question, it's time to wake up Jeff, as it's his 73rd birthday today. Which colour wiggle skivvy did Jeff wear? If you know which colour Jeff Wiggle wore, get on the phone now, 1300 222 612, to play the quiz. At the moment in Longreach, it's 22 degrees, it's 18 at Mount Isa, Birdsville on 22, Charleville 17, Roma 15, Toowoomba 13 degrees, and Bundaberg sitting on 17. Emerald 20 degrees, 20 for Rockhampton as well, 19 at Gladstone, 20 for Mackay, 22 for Townsville, 22 for Cooktown, 20 degrees in Cairns, and 18 for Charters Towers. Sunshine Coast on 18 degrees, Gold Coast 17, and Brisbane sitting on 16 degrees tonight. All right, last night's banger or clanger was a bit of The Who.

Now, you bangered that one. You absolutely loved it, so much so it was 100% banger, which is rare indeed, 100% banger. Friday on My Mind by the Easy Beats, the only other song to ever get 100%. So tonight's song on the chopping block is from 2007, so immediately some of you are going, oh, hell no, but wait. This song topped the Aussie charts and was the first single from our very own Missy Higgins' album, On a Clear Night. So now you finally know that you control where you go, you can steer.

0: Queensland, what are you doing with Missy Higgins tonight? Are we clangering? Steer? Don't like it so much? Never want to hear it on the evening show again? Then you text C for Clanger to 0467 922 612. Maybe tell me why you don't like it so much. And if you love it, though, you text B for Banger to 0467 922 612. And that means we play it whenever it comes up. And I would love to know why you particularly love Steer. And keeping in mind that if you clanger that song, we never play it again on the evening show. So get your votes in, 0467 922 612.
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3: Welcome to Smart Casual, the quiz that tests your smarts in a casual way. Call now on 1300 222 612 and try your luck. And now here's your host, the Queen of Queensland Evenings, Kelly Higgins Divine.
0: Ah, yes, the quiz that tests your smarts, but we keep it casual, smart casual tonight. And we have 20 questions. Sometimes we get through all 20, sometimes we don't. There may be a mystery prize in here as well tonight. So let's get to our first contestant. Good evening, Paul at Tambourine Mountain.
4: Oh, good evening, Kelly. I'm just at the base of the mountain at the moment.
0: Right. Are you driving your way up? Are you going to walk it,
4: well, cycle it? I've just done a good thing. I've pulled over to give you my full attention, and that helped me not hit a little wobbly that was just down the road, a little fella chewing on a bit of grass.
0: Oh, so good. Oh, excellent. Yeah. It's always good to miss the critters on the side of the road.
4: Yeah, that's
0: right. Lovely. Now, Paul, very jealous you live on Tambourine, by the way. Beautiful.
4: It is.
0: Well,
4: it is called Tambourine Mountain. We don't want to go shortening it to Tambourine.
0: No, we have to do the full name, do we?
4: Well, down the road at the base of the hill, there is a little village called Tambourine. Nothing wrong with that place, but that's Tambourine and the other place is Tambourine Mountain.
0: Okay, fair enough. Mm. I consider myself told. All right, question one. And not for the first time today, Paul. It's all good.
4: Okay.
0: I did have a conversation with my husband today, and that usually results in one of us being told. Yeah, I know. But, you know, 28 years, what do you do? It's time to wake up. Jeff is 73 today. Which colour wiggle skivvy did Jeff wear?
4: Well, I didn't get it immediately and I didn't Google it, but I went through all of the colours of the rainbow and eventually I worked it out. It's not indigo, but it's close. It's purple.
5: Wake up, Jeff. Woo-hoo. Everybody's wiggling. Wake up, Jeff. We really need you. Wake up, Jeff. You're missing all the fun now. Wake up, Jeff, before the day's through.
0: Indeed, purple. Brilliant. Is absolutely spot on.
4: I reckon, Kelly, do you reckon he used to be in Hush? It's purple.
5: Wake up, Jeff. Woo-hoo. Everybody's wiggling. Wake up, Jeff. We really need you. Wake up, Jeff. You're missing all the fun now. Wake up, Jeff, before the day's through.
0: Indeed, purple. Brilliant. Is absolutely spot on.
4: I reckon, Kelly, do you reckon he used to be in Hush?
0: Ooh.
4: I know they were the Cockroaches before they were the Wiggles, but I reckon he was in Hush originally. Something tells me that in the back blocks of my mind.
0: I'm going to say no, but having said no, I'm going to get my producer Lauren to look at that.
4: Terrific.
0: I've never heard it as a piece of trivia, but I'm now going through the image of the guys from Hush in my mind saying, ooh, possible. Nice pickup, Paul. All right, Paul. This is also the day that the film Sergeant Pepper's Lonely Hearts Club Band was released. Not the album, but the film. The Beatles weren't in it. And probably a good thing because it was an awful movie.
4: Oh, really?
0: Yeah, not good. It had an ensemble cast which starred Peter Frampton and so many cameos, it was ridiculous.
4: Yeah.
0: But which British/Australian singing-songwriting trio also starred in that movie?
4: Goodness me, would they be the Bee Gees?
0: It would be the Bee Gees. That's the Bee Gees singing the Beatles. Yes, they played Mark, Dave and Bob Henderson.
4: Oh, of course they did. Never seen it.
0: Mm. But when Jason Dacey was here talking about the World Cup last night, we were having a bit of a chat about the Bee Gees being in this movie. And apparently it was just after they'd done Staying Alive and they were on, you know, they were on a mountain of fame and success. Then they did this and it nearly killed their career.
4: Well, you can tell, like, what is it? You can tell the way I move, I'm a woman's man.
0: Yep. Well, you can't tell by the way I move, I walk, I'm a woman's man. No time to talk.
4: And also the New York Times effective on man gets a mention in that song.
0: Really? I didn't know that.
4: Effect on me, yeah. Anyway, that's trivia.
0: Yes, it is, Paul. A little bit more trivia. Okay, question three. We're still on that movie, Sergeant Pepper's Lonely Hearts.
4: Never seen it.
0: True or false, comedian Steve Martin is also in the film.
4: Oh, why not just say true?
0: And let's. He stars as... He stars as Dr. Maxwell Edison, a student who murders people with a hammer.
4: Nice.
0: Sounds like a delightful film, doesn't it?
4: Remember Parenthood, probably in the 90s?
0: Yes.
4: That was a terrific movie.
0: That was a fantastic movie. Mm. Yep. Mm. Question four. We're going to move away from Sergeant Pepper's now. It was on this day in 1853 that Central Park in New York was created via legislation. How big is it? I'll give you three options. Is it 2.5 square kilometres, 3.4 square kilometres or 4.1? 2.5, 3.4 or 4.1 square kilometres, Central Park in New York.
4: Well, before I go, can I clang up the Missy

0: Higgins, and the reason is it's a little bit whiny for me.
1: Okay. Oh, we got a clanger.
0: So there needs to be someone to bang it so it won't get the 100%. I'm going right in the middle there, Kelly, the 3 point whatever you said.
1: 3.4 is correct.
0: Oh, that's a lot.
1: It was lucky, wasn't it, Paul?
0: Three chance. Thanks for that.
1: You're welcome. 3.4 square kilometres or 843 acres. Central Park. Have you ever been to Central Park?
0: No, not yet. Maybe I'll get there. You know, maybe my star will rise. I could be starring.
1: Yeah. They were, well, you never know, do you? But yeah. I did in 2007. I walked. I didn't mean to walk from one end to the other, but I got off at the wrong train station and had to make my way back.
0: Well, New York would have been a better place with you there, Kelly.
1: Oh, thank you. It was at the same time very familiar, and also being alone, it was a little bit scary. The people, they were lovely, but just being so far away from home in a place where, you know, if I got kidnapped, no one was going to come looking for me. Put it that way.
0: Well.
1: Yeah, but I'm fine. I got home fine. It's all good. All right, question five. Are you an AFL fan, Paul?
0: I like the AFL, but I am a NRL tragic.
1: Okay. That's all good. Thank you for thinking two things can exist simultaneously.
0: Oh, absolutely. Yeah, great game.
1: Which NRL team do you support?
0: Fins up.
1: All right, Dolphins!
0: Excellent. Yeah.
1: All the great sound effects here on 612 ABC Brisbane and ABC Queensland tonight. Paul, which AFL team is currently on top of the ladder?
0: That shows you how much I've been paying attention. Well, I hope it's not Collingwood.
1: No, it's not.
0: Brisbane. Mm. I don't think it's the Sydney Swans. Oh, God, is it Fremantle?
1: It is Fremantle.
0: I did see it a couple of weeks ago. There you go.
1: Yeah, they've had 13 or 14 wins on the trot. I'm hoping that they've peaked and that they'll lose the finals.
0: Wow, that's good. I like them because they've been dodgy for years. They also wear half of Jeff's skivvy, don't they?
1: They do, purple and white. They sang their song. Their song is terrible. And they sang
0: it
1: in
0: Sergeant Pepper's.
1: It could have been. It's that bad. And you could just tell they didn't have their hearts in it. It's not a good ditty. Yeah. Anyhow, question six. You're absolutely killing it tonight, Paul.
0: Jeez, by luck.
1: Happy birthday to food critic, author, broadcaster and TV host Matt Preston, who is 65 today. What TV show did Matt co-host that shot him to fame?
0: Oh, well, there was a couple of them. There was Mark. Jeff, and there was another one that's names eluding me.
1: Yeah.
0: So, MasterChef, and it's probably the other one.
1: Nope, it's MasterChef. That was his first one.
0: He wears a cravat. Is that the fella?
1: Yep, Matt's cravat. That's his
0: ex-handle.
1: Yeah, well, he and I have had many a cook-off, and I have had to cheat every time to win.
0: Yeah, well.
1: But
0: you're cooking to be better than his. That's what I'd be saying.
1: Oh no, he's a great cook. He's actually very good. He's not. He says he's not a chef. He's just a cook, but he's still very good. Question seven: how about being a food critic? Wouldn't that be the best job in the world?
0: Yeah, really? Do you reckon you get to test Chico rolls real often?
1: No, I reckon you're going to the best restaurants around Australia.
0: I don't like the tone that went into your voice when I was talking about Chico rolls.
1: Well, it's just cabbage in a really tough pastry skin.
0: Secret ingredients. We don't know what's in it. That's the thrill of it.
1: I think it's just cabbage.
0: No, there's other different coloured things in there.
1: Yeah, I think it's just different coloured cabbage. Whatever makes you fart, that is what is in.
0: Oh.
1: Basically, isn't it?
0: You know what?
1: That's
0: Kelly,
1: what it is.
0: There's nothing wrong with that.
1: All right. We should find out. Lauren, can you just look up ingredients? Thank you. She's looking up ingredients. Now.
0: And members of Hush. Yeah.
1: And no record of Jeff Fatt being part of Hush. No, it wasn't him. But nice to go down that rabbit hole. All right, question seven. Now, Colin at Coomer is hanging on the line. How you doing, Colin?
2: I'm glad to be here because I finally got my fridge magnet.
1: Yay! Colin's got a fridge magnet.
2: Excellent. And the book was quite a nice.

0: touch too, Kelly.
1: Oh, you're welcome, Colin. You're welcome. Which fridge magnet was it? The new green one or the...
0: The green one, yes, yes.
1: You're welcome.
0: And nice to see a picture of what you look like, actually.
1: Oh, then I'm not on that one. You've got an old one. You've got the last one.
0: No. The fridge magnet was separate. There was a card included with a recipe.
1: Oh, yes.
0: A nice, lovely recipe. And it had on the backside a picture of you and that. And I thought, gee, you look a lot younger.
1: Yes. That picture was taken about 10 years ago. So I do look a lot younger in that photo because I am a lot younger in that photo.
0: We're all young at heart.
1: That's it. Okay, now, Lauren, you're looking up the recipe for Chico rolls. What is in a Chico roll? All right, Colin, if Paul gets a question wrong any time between now and 8 o'clock, we're straight to you.
0: And you can't beat a Chico roll.
2: He's dead right.
1: Okay.
2: My word.
1: Question 7, Paul at Tambourine Mountain.
2: Yep.
1: Who was sworn in yesterday as Prime Minister of the United Kingdom?
2: Oh geez. Is it Andy Burnham?
1: It is Andy Burnham.
2: Colin's a bit flash having a fridge, isn't he?
1: What do you mean?
2: I don't have a fridge. I've just got an Esky.
1: Oh, yes, for his fridge magnet.
2: Yeah.
1: It's exciting times.
2: Must be flash down there in Coomera.
1: Yeah, it is. Do you have electricity yet on Tambourine Mountain?
2: Yeah, I've got a couple of kitties that I put on the bike and got a dynamo attached to it.
1: That's cycling for all they're worth.
2: That's thinking.
1: Indeed. Now, on the back of Andy Burnham being installed as Prime Minister of the UK, how many Prime Ministers have they had in the last 10 years?
2: Holy dooly, I'll have a lash. Well, there's been, let's go backwards.
1: Oh, God.
2: But this including him. Then there was that Rishi fella, the lady that lasted 40 days.
1: Yep.
2: Some other Tory twit.
1: Mm-hmm.
2: Let's just guess 7.
1: It is 7.
2: Most of them are Tory twits, yeah. But anyway, that's the way.
1: It's 7 in 10 years. I'm just thinking, is that Tory twit Boris Johnson? I think it might have been in the rundown of prime ministers.
2: Mind you, we had Morrison, didn't we?
1: I certainly couldn't comment, being an ABC presenter.
2: Oh, I just did.
1: Yeah, well, and anyone listening, I have not commented.
2: No.
1: Question 9. Which big sporting event, but not a worldwide big sporting event, starts on Thursday night our time?
2: Well, I'll be showing my politics here too. I wish they'd can this Commonwealth Games.
1: Yes. Why? Why don't you like the Commonwealth Games?
2: It's just a joke. The British Commonwealth's dead and buried. It's just flapping its gums for another couple of years. This is the one that should have been in Victoria, and the Premier down there did the right thing and said, nah, not having it. It's a joke.
1: Okay, well, that was question 10. So... Which place originally was set to host the Commonwealth Games?
2: Well, it was Melbourne and regional Victoria, wasn't it? Which wasn't a bad idea.
1: It was Melbourne, and they went, oh, this is going to cost a bit. And then the Gold Coast went, we'll do it. And the state government here, the Labor state government, went, hell no, we won't. We've got the Olympics, and we certainly can't afford the Commonwealth Games as well.
2: Well, we can't really afford the Olympics either.
1: No, we can't, but it's not going to stop us. Anyhow.
2: Put those rowers in the Fitzroy and Rocky. Funniest thing I've heard.
1: Oh, I have it on good authority that's not going to happen, but I don't know. Jared Blaise seems bloody-minded about it.
2: They're just carrying on as if they're just trying to suck up to the regions, but it's the Rowing Federation that'll decide eventually, I think.
1: Yeah, they will, and they'll go, no.
2: All interested in helping out the regions. Well, yeah, right.
1: Which is lovely, but I don't think the rowing's the answer to that problem.
2: Yeah.
1: Okay, let's go to, I'm just going to give you a rest a minute. Paul is 10 from 10, doing an absolutely magnificent job here tonight. It's like I gave him the answers. But banger or clanger, he doesn't like this one.

0: Okay, Missy Higgins, dear, is tonight's banger or clanger, so get your vote in 0467 922 612. At the moment, it is 60-40 in the vote for steer, but I'm not going to tell you which way. So, Paul, it's close.
1: Yep.
0: It's very close.
1: I like Driver's Wife. She does Driver's Wife with Kev Carmody and Paul Kelly. That's a good little dish.
0: It actually is a good little. I can play that a bit later tonight. I know we've got that one. And Matt at Brighton has a fun fact for us about Jeff from the Wiggles. Apparently the Wiggles in their first music video, Get Ready to Wiggle, in 1991, which sounds a bit naughtier than it probably was, they were not wearing their colourful skivvies. Instead, they were just wearing normal shirts. Goodness gracious.
1: Roger.
0: Okay.
1: Plano, at least.
0: All right. Paul at Tambourine Mountain. Let's get the recipe, shall we, for Chico rolls. First, you melt butter, if you're going to make it at home. Melt butter on a medium heat in a frying pan. Add onion, cabbage, celery and carrot to the frying pan and cook until soft. That sounds about right, doesn't it?
1: Yeah. Mash it all. Yep.
0: Now, they've got add finely diced cooked lamb.
1: No.
0: I've never had lamb in a Chico roll ever.
1: Ah, yeah. No, it says on the side of the pack, and I can read, Kelly. It says vegetarian.
0: Okay. Yep. So, yeah, I've never found cooked lamb by accident in a in a Chico roll. But if you're making it home, you can throw it in there. And
1: throw whatever you want in.
0: That's right. A bit of chicken stock cube. Yeah, it does taste like it's got a chicken stock in it. And cook, although that's not vegetarian if it has chicken stock. Vegetable stock, yes. But okay, and then you've got to lay out the pastry, blah, blah.
1: Yeah, I think if it's got chicken stock in it, it might still be vegetarian, but it depends on how.
0: Might not actually be chicken.
1: It's not vegan friendly because my sister's a vegan and she looked it up. Not vegan.
0: Okay.
1: Got no meat in it, no.
0: No meat. All righty. Question 11. Paul at Tambourine Mountain, basically clearing all before him. Which Australian sporting team competing at the Commonwealth Games is known as the Jackaroos? What sport do they contest?
1: Look, I'm going to have another guess, and I do hope I get it wrong because I've taken up enough of your time, but it might actually be a rugby seven. Sounds sort of like that. They pretend to be big in the bush.
0: Not.
1: Good.
0: Not wow. Them. But, Paul, you still score yourself because you were first tonight. You do score a limited edition smart casual fridge magnet.
1: Oh, but I don't have a fridge.
0: Doesn't matter. Just whack it on the side of your car. It's metal.
1: I'll bang on it.
0: Boy. Here we go. Paul, you're a delight. I've loved this. Thank you.
1: Thank you very much.
0: Paul at Tambourine Mountain. Oh, what an excellent contestant. Colin at Coomera, hello.
2: Oh, my God, Kelly, I was so hoping he got that right. I really was. And you know what? I've loved Chico rolls ever since I was a kid, and I didn't even know they were vegetarian. I didn't even notice there was no meat in them. I just love them. You know what?
0: The thing is that the Chico roll is stuffed full of stuff that as kids we would not have eaten. If you put that on a plate and said, eat that, we'd have gone, no. I'm not going to, and you can feed it to me for brekkie tomorrow.
2: Deep fry it, and anything, you can eat anything deep fried.
0: That's right. Put some wacky little pastry around it. Yeah, we'll have that.
2: You'll eat a deep fried banana or a deep fried Mars bar if you're a kid.
0: I've never had a deep fried Mars bar, but I kind of want one. But I think it would be the end of me. I think the surgeon who fixed my heart might be very unhappy with me. If I hated deep fried Mars bar.
2: Right.
0: Okay.
2: Well, anyway.
0: What do you think they play? The Jackaroos.
2: I don't follow any sport at all, Kelly. Not my thing. I just don't follow any sport at all. So before I bomb out, I'm going to say thank you very much for the fridge magnet. I do enjoy it.
0: You're welcome.
2: And, it was nice. We did miss you on air last night because apparently there was something wrong. I won't go into details, but we couldn't hear you down here last night.
0: Oh, really?
2: Yeah, there was none of you weren't here, and I was going, where is she? She's not on air.
0: Oh, I'm so sorry.
2: That's all right. We didn't have you. We had somebody else. But anyway, I'll take a stab. You're talking sport.
0: Yep.
2: So I will take a punt and say basketball.
0: Not basketball.
2: There you go. I knew that wouldn't be right, Kelly.
0: Oh, but Colin, thank you so much for hanging on for nigh on half an hour so you could get the question wrong.
2: Very, very well, and I was so pleased. So pleased with him. So thank you very much.
0: You're welcome. The lovely Colin at Coomera tonight playing the quiz. All right, the question. Which Australian sporting team competing at the Commonwealth Games is known as the Jackaroos? Who are the Jackaroos? Give us a call, 1300 222 612. Little Brother Trucker says no black magnet for 10 correct answers in a row. You know what, Little Brother Trucker? You're right. I'm going to throw in a very special, I've only got a dozen of them, Smart Casual key ring as well. There we go. For the pull at Mount Tambourine. Tambourine Mountain, Mount Tambourine. Good Lord, Tambourine Mountain. Because he did get 10 out of 10. If you know who the Jackaroos are, what sport is the Jackaroos? 1300 222 612. Get on the phone and share your genius tonight. Share it with Diesel.
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0: That is such a good song. Diesel and Soul Revival on 612 ABC Brisbane and ABC Radio across Queensland. Dan from the region saying, hey, Kel, regions keep the great Southeast Queensland going with royalties. Dan, I mean, no disrespect. When I was talking about the rowing happening in the north, just not the spot for the rowing. But I'm all for another sport being there, like archery. Why not? If they're doing archery, I'm not sure if they are, but, you know, there are a whole lot of other sports that can be done in the regions where it's not on a river with crocodiles and undertow and things. Anyhow, I'm happy for it to happen in the rigs. Trust me. Murph at Ellangowan. Hello, Murph.
1: Hey, Kelly, how are you?
0: I'm very well indeed. And tonight's banger or clanger is steer. If you didn't hear it,

0: Dear by Missy Higgins. So are you banging or clangering that one?
1: Absolute banger. Love Missy Higgins. Yeah. Just add another to the 60% that's got to be happening.
0: Actually, we're back to 60-40. It was a bit tight there for a while. It got to 50-50. I was thinking, oh, heavens. Ooh. If I have to clang a Missy Higgins, that's going to be nasty.
1: Won't happen.
0: Now, the Commonwealth Games are happening. They start in Glasgow on Thursday, our time. Which Australian sporting team competing at those games is known as the Jackaroos?
1: I reckon it's a pure punt because I didn't have a clue, but I reckon bowls is a big one for the Commonwealth Games and involves a jack.
0: It is. It is indeed. Bowls. So congratulations to the Queenslanders. Kelsey Cottrell, Damien Delgado, Louise Hoskins, Serena Bonnell, Jake Felberg, who are competing in the Com Games and the Paracom Games. So
1: unreal.
0: Yeah, doing a good job.
1: You put those names in with, the likes of Reece Walsh.
0: Yeah.
1: Like they just roll off the tongue.
0: They do, actually. Very well. So I hope they're having a good time over there because they're one of the first sports to kick off. Question 12. All right, Murph, we're going to test you here. If you were to be bitten by a tick that carried alpha-gal syndrome, what would you become fatally allergic to? Would you like three options?
1: Yeah, I'd love three options.
0: All right, this little tick is a nasty little beggar. Will it make you fatally allergic to A, other tick bites, B, vitamin D, or C, meat and dairy products?
1: Good heavens, they're all plausible. I'll go with vitamin D's for sun. Can't imagine I could rule that out. But maybe POMs are bad for that. That might be why.
0: I don't think they've all been bitten by ticks. They've just got a much gentler sun.
1: I'll go with dairy products. Just pure dairy.
0: Yeah. They're nasty little ticks that when they bite you, you end up allergic to meat and dairy products. People have died because they didn't realise that that they had this allergy, gone and eaten a hamburger and shuffled off this mortal coil. Thank you very much.
1: Oh, tell me, that's harsh.
0: I know, right? That's not how you want to go. That's for some people it might be going doing what they loved. I was eating a hamburger. Yeah. All right, Murph. Question 13. Two people handed the World Cup soccer trophy to the winning side, Spain, but only one of them hung around the stage like a bad smell despite multiple attempts by other people to get him to leave. Who was that person?
1: That'll be the big DT.
0: It is the big DT, DJT. Donald John Trump. Indeed. It did. He probably convinced himself he kicked the winning goal, you know. wondering why we weren't all celebrating him. Oh, bless.
1: Yeah.
0: Question 14. A Brisbane woman gave birth to four daughters recently, quadruplets. They're all healthy but in intensive care because they were born at the 28-week mark. What was rare about these babies, about this particular set of quadruplets? Because quadruplets get born not often, but they, you know, they happen. What was particularly rare about these four?
1: Within the one placenta, and therefore started with the one embryo.
0: Wow, well done. Yep, all shared one placenta split from a singular fertilised egg in one of the few known cases of its kind in the world. So welcome to little Emily, Harriet, Alexa and Catherine. All right, here we go. You a fan of the TV show Friends?
1: Yeah.
0: All right, Murph, that was a yeah-nah, wasn't it? It was so a yeah-nah. Okay, which Friends star went on to co-host the show Top Gear from 2016 to 2019?

0: Aren't we? Aren't we?
1: Mm.
0: Top Gear.
1: Yes, Top Gear.
0: Holy jeez.
1: I know, right? Was there a friend star who hosted Top Gear?
0: Yes,
1: yes there was, and he's very knowledgeable. Go on, give me one of them. Give me their character name. You don't even have to give me. You can't even do that, Murph. You're lost, don't you?
0: Maybe it was Monica's boyfriend, brother.
1: So Ross or Chandler?
0: No, not Chandler. I wasn't going with Chandler. She married him.
1: Yeah, she did.
0: And Joey, I wouldn't have thought.

0: go. The wonderful Murph at Ellen Gowan. He was pretty much gone on that question. But Rhonda and Frank in North Cairns, hello. Oh, sorry, it's Josh. Rhonda and Frank, I'll get to you in a minute, unless Josh nails it. Hey, Josh.
1: Hello, how are you?
0: Good, how are you?
1: Oh, good, except I've got to go to work tomorrow, so that sucks.
0: Oh, no, that's not good. What do you do?
1: Yeah, work in the mines.
0: Aha, so you got a bit of time off?
1: Well, I've got to do my week on and, then have the week off and start tomorrow.
0: All right. Well, at least having a bit of fun tonight.
1: Yeah, I always listen to you on the drive, so it's always good fun. But, yeah, this one's got – I wasn't a big Friends.
0: Okay. Well, we can tell you obviously it's not Ross. And without meaning to come across as being sexist, it wasn't one of the women in the show.
1: No.
0: So it leaves you two options.
1: I know the two males. It was mm-hmm. Matt Perry, I think, and Matt LeBlanc.
0: Yes.
1: Something like that.
0: One of them went on to co-host the show Top Gear from 2016 to 2019. Who are you thinking? Like, where are you leaning on this question?
1: I'm thinking Matt LeBlanc because, I suppose.
0: Because I don't want to torment you. It's fine.
1: Oh, thank you. Yeah.
0: It is Matt LeBlanc. Matt LeBlanc hosted Top Gear. He was very good, very knowledgeable.
1: Yeah, so. Right. Okay. I was going to ask, is one of them still alive or not?
0: Yes, he is still alive, the one that hosted it.
1: Yeah.
0: All right, a bit of geography now, a bit of world geography. What is the name of China's largest river? China's largest river. It's a very well known. It's not some river you would never have heard of.
1: No. I'm usually not too bad on geography. Yeah.
0: I'll give you a hint. It starts with Y.
1: Yeah, Yangtze.
0: Yangtze River. Well done. Well done. All right, another geography. I must have had a bit of a geography phase while I was doing this quiz. Which European city is known as the City of Light? Which European city is known as the City of Light?
1: I thought you were going to say City of Love and then I would have thought Paris, but City of Light. I honestly have no idea. So I could have a little bit of a stab at it, I suppose.
0: Yeah, have a stab. What can I tell you? It's I'm trying to think of something that's not going to give it away totally. I'm just going to give it away totally. It's the same as the City of Love.
1: Oh, Paris?
0: Yeah. It is Paris, also known as the City of Light. All right, three questions to glory here. What is the heaviest internal organ in the human body? So the heaviest internal organ in the human body. What would it be? Now you're starting to think about your body and what everything weighs.
1: Yeah, I certainly am.
0: It's kind of like all other things being equal, if you know what I mean.
1: All I can think about is lungs or kidneys.
0: Mm-hmm.
1: I'm going to say the lungs.
0: Not the lungs.
1: Oh.
0: Not the lungs. But, Josh, you've been brilliant. Thank you.
1: Awesome. Thank you.
0: And have a great day at work tomorrow.
1: I will.
0: Yeah, you won't. that was the voice of, yeah, no, I won't.
1: No, you're absolutely right. Thank you so much.
0: Thanks, Josh. Josh and Warren Barr tonight. So, Rhonda and Frank at North Cairns, hello.
2: Oh, no, Kelly. We're visiting from Victoria, so if we get a fridge magnet, that would be great.
0: Oh, lovely. So are we sending it to North Cairns or are we sending it to Victoria?
2: No, you can send it to North Cairns. We're here for a little while.
0: Okay. Why would you go to Victoria in winter?
2: No, you don't. We've escaped from Victoria.
0: Oh, right. Okay. I thought you said you were in Victoria and I was thinking, why the heck?

0: You're visiting. Oh, well, that's the perfect time to be in Cairns.
1: Absolutely, except it started to rain today.
0: Oh.
1: Tonight.
0: That's okay. It's worse in summer, trust me. It's just humid and raining. Then it gets doubly humid. So do you go to Cairns every year? Do you escape to Queensland?
1: Probably the last 6 or 7, our son lives here, so good
0: experience. Lovely. So you get to catch up with family too.
1: Yeah.
0: How long do you stay?
1: Well, at least 1 month, sometimes two.
0: Oh, what a nice, just a nice idea.
1: It is. It sure is. It beats, we've got frosts down home.
0: Yeah. Oh, no, you don't want to be in Victoria now. That's no. My brother lives down there and I look at the temperature and send him snarky messages. See, you're at 2 degrees overnight. Suffer. All right. Well, it's lovely to have you listening, Rhonda and Frank.
1: Thank you.
0: The heaviest internal organ in the human body, what would it be?
1: Okay. Well, I was a theatre sister and it's the liver.
0: It is indeed the liver. All right. Two questions for glory, Rhonda. Now, have you listened to the quiz before?
1: No.
0: Okay,
1: that's fine. We do have one in Victoria with Philip Astle.
0: David Astle. Yes, and Philip Clark's after him, of course. Yes. David is wonderful. Such a nice guy.
1: Yeah.
0: All right. I'm going to play you a bit of a song.
1: Oh God.
0: Okay, this song hit number one in America on this day in 1971. So should be right in your wheelhouse, Rhonda. You ready?
1: Yep.
0: Here we go. And it's too late, baby, now. It's too late. Though we really did try to make it. Make it. All right, who is that, Rhonda?
1: Oh, it's Carole King, of course.
0: It is. Woohoo! It is Carole King singing It's Too Late. Okay. We have one more question left. And if you win, if you get this question right, you do win the much sought after, highly, highly wanted limited edition fridge magnet from Smart Casual. You'll be one of the few people in Victoria to have one. I did send one to my brother. He wasn't interested. He rang me and said, "What's this?" And I went, "It's my fridge magnet." And went, yeah. And that was the last I ever heard about it. Okay, but we are going to play. Are we going to play? No, we're not. Wait a minute. I just need to talk to my producer. Lauren, can you get that little bit of audio that we had before and snap it over to me again? Thank you. There's no way to talk to her without doing something else. All right, here we go. Barnaby Joyce has made headlines after telling who? To sit. Well, you've answered it already.
1: The dog. That was the first thing that I turned on with Charlie McKillop's program this morning.
0: The dog. We were playing this grab all last night after it happened because it's just so funny. For those who haven't heard it, Barnaby Joyce having a bit of a chat with Sarah Ferguson. He's obviously on his deck at the back of his house and the dog's barking. We can't hear it, but it's very distracting for Barnaby, who then does this.
2: Sit down! Sorry, it's a dog.
0: Lost his mind over the dog.
1: Oh, he sure did, and then he told Sarah off.
0: Yeah, it was her fault. Sarah nearly jumped out of her seat when he yelled at the dog. I thought she was going to, when I looked back at it, you can see she going, whoa, what's happening?
1: Just answer the question. Don't worry about the dog.
0: Well, it's distracting me. It was beautiful Australian television. Oh, my gosh. So there we go. You are our winner tonight. Thank you so much, Rhonda.
1: Wow, thank you.
0: You're welcome. Now, you make sure that whenever you're in Queensland, you give us a ring and play the quiz.
1: Ah, yes, we will. We will. Some of our Mildura presenters have ended up in Cairns.
0: Oh, so who's there?
1: Look, Frank, can you remember her name? She was really great. We really missed her.
0: And now we can't stole her. Oh, there are some.
1: She was

0: was the after Charlie's Brekkie Show, you know, like she was mourning for a while. Yep. And I can't think of the name.
1: No, I'm trying to think of names too. But they do a magnificent job, don't they? ABC Far North are a great crew.
0: They do.
1: Yep. Well, Rhonda, it's been lovely. I'm going to hand you back to the lovely Lauren, and she will get your address in North Cairns and make sure you get that fridge magnet toot sweet.
0: Thank you very much, Kelly.
1: You're welcome. Rhonda and Frank there in North Cairns. So, and look, thank you to Emmett Caloundra. Oh, but this, you guys are so lovely. He says, or she says, allow me to join the chorus of adulation. I've enjoyed your program for a long time, but didn't realise how much until tonight. When Sydney came on air, I nearly switched off. If you missed it, I forgot to press a button I should normally press. Sydney went to air. I was confused about why I was hearing Sydney. As it turns out, all my own fault. And Em goes on to say, what? No, Kelly? I'll accept Sally or Kat or whatever local occasionally stands in for you, but when all is said and done, there's only one KHD. Oh, Em, thank you. That's really sweet. I must well love you guys too. You know, I've been in this shift a long time now and I feel like my family. Now, the banger or clanger tonight is this one.

0: very, very close there. At one stage, it was 50-50. It's now headed to about 70-30. That's where it's sitting. But is it 70 for banger or 70 for clanger? If you want to save Steer by Missy Higgins, you need to text B for banger to 0467922612. If you loathe that song, you just never want to hear it again on the evening show, that is C for clanger to 0467922612.
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0: After 8 o'clock, he's back, John T. Horner, who will be discussing whether there's life on Mars and why scientists are still arguing about it, and the upcoming meteor showers.

0: magnificent voice of Lisa Stansfield all around the world on 612 ABC Brisbane and all around Queensland on stations such as 837 ABC Capricornia, 91.7 ABC Gold Coast, the crew from ABC Far North and 630 ABC North Queensland. Okay, Brian says, Kel, we've been talking about Chico Rolls through the night. I bought a Chico Roll the other day. After one bite, I had to throw it away because I thought I was going to break my teeth. Okay, I looked up the ingredients for Chico Roll on the Chico website. Yes, there is one. It consists of a filling made primarily of cabbage, barley, celery, carrot, onion, green beans, a small amount of beef. By small, they mean minuscule to the point of you can't find it with the microscope. Flavoured with spices and soy sauce. This is wrapped in a thick, hearty pastry made of flour and egg, then deep fried until crispy. So as I said, we devoured Chico Rolls when we were kids, but if you put a plate of cabbage, barley, carrot, onion and green beans down and said, here you go, we'd have run, basically. So Chico Roll, good way to get us to eat our veggies when we were kids. After the 8 o'clock news, I'm so excited to have Jonty Horner back with you to talk the universe, especially why haven't we yet found proof one way or another of life on Mars? What is the problem? Jonty will tell you.
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0: by Missy Higgins. If you love it, it's a B for banger. If you loathe it, it's a C for clanger. To 0467 922 612. Now, the Chico Roll Chat has taken off tonight, but a little bit earlier, I did ask my producer, the lovely Lauren, to look up what was in a Chico Roll, and she looked up some recipe to make it yourself at home, which no one has done ever in the history of Chico Rolls. Lauren, confess, why did you really not know what we were talking about?
1: I must confess that I've done something very un-Australian and never have I ever eaten one.
0: This is so distressing on so many levels. Now, was it a choice of yours not to do this, or are you going to lay the blame at someone else's feet?
1: I think I might lay the blame at my mother. Yeah. I'm going to throw her under the bus because growing up, we weren't allowed to eat too much packaged foods.
0: Yep.
1: To a point where sometimes she would hand make muesli bars. So Chico Rolls were completely out of the question.
0: All right. So your mum actually wanted you to eat good, nutritious food.
1: Things that would give me sustenance.
0: Rather than deep-fried garbage from a bain-marie in a servo.
1: Yeah.
0: What sort of a mother is that?
1: I know. Terrible. I had a horrible childhood.
0: You need to have words. Indeed. But since then, you're a grown woman. You could have had a Chico roll if you really wanted.
1: Yeah. There's nothing about it that's really appealed to my senses. I'm not going to lie to you, Kelly. I've heard some of the other producers around the station like mention it a few times and, you know, they'll look at me and all I do is just smile and nod and pretend that I know what they're talking about.
0: The shame of being a non-Chico roll eater.
1: Yeah, and this is the first time I've ever confessed about it, so I'm feeling a little anxious.
0: All right. Well, look, it's not really a safe space, but I don't know why you would not be intrigued by a pastry filled with cabbage, barley, celery, carrot, onion and green beans, a small amount of beef.
1: Green beans?
0: When we say small amount, I don't think there's any beef. I don't think I've ever found beef in a Chico roll.
1: I'm pretty sure I had a texter share a screenshot and it had some AI overview that said 4%
0: beef. 4%
1: beef. What is that? Like
0: 4%,
1: a waft?
0: I don't know. I think it's beef stock.
1: Yeah.
0: Possibly.
1: Must be, not lamb. I apologise for that lamb injection. Yeah,
0: we're sorry.
1: Yeah.
0: Tracy says, I wouldn't eat those veggies nor a Chico roll. So you've got people with you going, no, this is disgusting.
1: Yeah.
0: John Boy says, I remember as a teenager I bought a Chico roll, took a bite and found the inside was moving quicker than the outside. Those little buggers inside when they're heated up in the hot fryer sure got angry. They do slip and slide because of the cabbage.
1: Oh, right. So it's just like hot content straight.
0: Yes.
1: Yeah.
0: It can be a bit lava-like if you're not.
1: You're not really selling it to me, Kel. Yeah. I'm not going to lie to you.
0: Chico roll sells itself.
1: What do you like about it? I need to know.
0: When we talk about it like this, I cannot tell you because intellectually I realise that it's revolting. Mm-hmm. But then you get one and you really like it. And I notice there's soy sauce in it. Soy sauce on it is even better.
1: So
0: like it's not something you would ever put tomato sauce on. And that is, well, for me anyhow, disagree if you will, but soy sauce on a Chico roll is quite magnificent. Sean says, shame, shame, shame on your mum. Thank you, mother, for the rabbits. Lauren. So that's an old saying. And Glenys at Serena says, Kel, bit of trivia. To Karen at South Brisbane, who's ringing in, Lauren's with me. She can't answer the phone, love. Evening, Kel, a bit of trivia. I used to live next door to the first Chico roll factory in Victoria when I was about 6 years old. I can't imagine the smell.
1: Yeah.
0: Constant boiled cabbage.
1: It's just that and did you say barley?
0: Barley. Yeah,
1: barley.
0: Barley's all right because that's...
1: And green beans. And
0: celery.
1: So it's just a vegetarian, it's just a really bad spring roll.
0: Yep, and pretty much anything that will make you give off gas.
1: Great.
0: Is crammed into one little pastry. And the pastry is flour and egg and then deep fried.
1: I think I have to try it.
0: It's Australia's contribution to world cuisine, the Chico roll.
1: What's the occasion to eat one?
0: Whenever you like.
1: Whenever.
0: Normally road trip.
1: Okay.
0: I would have to say road trip or the footy. You can get them at the footy, but road trip, when there's nothing else in the Bain-Marie that looks like you could eat it. But even 3 days later, a Chico roll's still going to be okay.
1: Yeah, you're like, oh, it's lukewarm. It's been in the car. That's it. I'm hungry.
0: That's it. Go the Chico roll. It'll okay. fill you up until you actually get real food. Indeed. Well, I think you should eat one. I think you should eat one on air tomorrow or Thursday. Let's okay. go tomorrow. Well, because Thursday, my regional audience will all be listening to the football.
1: Yeah, if you guys know of any places where I can buy a Chico roll in...
0: It's Chico.
1: Chico, sorry.
0: Not Chico.
1: Chico.
0: Chico. Chico what, roll. What, a Mexican delicacy?
1: Oh, my gosh. Chico roll in yep. the city, maybe around 7 p.m., let us know.
0: All right. Travis saying the only time he had a Chico roll was at an Australia Day event at a pub during an eating competition. It's trash and I hated it even while intoxicated.
1: Oh,
0: two thumbs down.
1: I need to know how many he's defeated.
0: I think he had a bite and went bleh.
1: Yeah.
0: John Boy says meat, beef and beef tallow, originally mutton, though the name Chico comes from the original chicken roll, despite never containing chicken. There we go. Thank you, John Boy. And another one. Chico rolls are terrible taste, look and nutritionally. Don't you believe that person? Lauren's going to be here tomorrow night at this time eating a Chico roll. And we might even give some to Paul Osborne. Let's see how he goes. The English can hardly talk about cuisine. Thank you very much, Lauren.
1: Thanks, Kelly, for educating me.
0: Best of luck finding a Chico roll in this cold, sad
1: I'll try my best.
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0: Indeed, let's talk the universe rather than just Chico Rolls. Professor John D. Horner is an astrophysicist from the Centre for Astrophysics at the University of Southern Queensland. Hi, John D.
1: Good evening. How are you going?
0: Good. Have you had a Chico Roll?
1: I honestly can't remember. I've had a number of spring rolls of varying qualities. I think I may have done, but it clearly didn't fill me with joy or depression.
0: No, see,
1: what I have struggled to do, though, is get, yes, other than our local one-stop shop, which I should big up, I've really struggled to get good fish and chips in Australia because it's just too much like health food here.
0: That's not how I thought you were going to describe it. From a UK point of view, I'm not allowed to give you a tip. I'm not allowed to recommend on air, but I will give you a tip. I'll email you. Okay, yep. Let's talk the Perseid meteor showers. Jaunty. Space fans across the world will have their heads angled up to the skies this month, looking out for something pretty special.
2: If you've ever wished upon a shooting star, I bet it was a Perseid, and they're back. They are back, baby.
3: The Southern California skies are in for a treat tonight.
4: A meteor shower labeled as the best meteor shower of the year starts this evening. The Perseids. It will streak across our night sky.
5: All we need is clear skies and good weather, and this will be quite a good meteor shower. This should be quite a good Perseid shower.
0: All right. The media's right into this, Jaunty, the Perseids. What are they, and should we be excited?
1: We really shouldn't. unless you're going on holiday to the Northern Hemisphere, then, yeah, get your eyes out there. So the Perseid meteor shower is probably, on average, if you were in the right part of the world, the second-best meteor shower of the year. The Geminids in December are the best. They're going to be the awesome one this year, and we can't see them. What has happened, though, with the Perseids is that they get a lot of media attention in the Northern Hemisphere because it's school holidays there, it's a summer, it's warm, it's good times for going out camping and relaxing. And then media outlets here that are not the ABC and are therefore a little bit more challenged pick up the Northern Hemisphere articles and run them without rational thought. Mm-hmm. And what that does is it builds up this huge amount of hype, and then people are really disappointed because unless you live in the top end, you're not really going to get to see the Perseids. We're too far south, so they're very much non-event for us. I'm flagging it up really early because the media's already getting hyped about it. Can't see them unless you're going to the Northern Hemisphere. If you are going to the Northern Hemisphere, best time to look is 11th, 12th, 13th of August. They're pretty good, particularly if you're where I grew up in the north of England. They were brilliant, mm-hmm, but for us, not very good. So, unfortunately, write them up. Don't get your hopes up. You won't see them really from here unless you're in far north. We do, though, have a couple of other meteor showers that are, yep, active and that are at their peak about the middle to the end of next week, which normally I'd be going, here's what you'd look at instead, but the moon's going to spoil them.
0: Yes. Because there's going to be a full moon and just ruin it for us.
1: It is. Much, yep, as I love our outside broadcast when we get the lunar eclipses, aside from those, I'd quite happily see somebody remove the moon and get rid of it because it just spoils all my fun. So normally, if it's full moon, unless it's the Geminids, you don't bother looking at meteor showers. Mm-hmm. There is, however, one of the two showers that do reach the peak at the end of July. If you're out and about anyway, you've got a little bit of a chance because the Alpha Capricornids are a really minor shower. Even at the best, you'll only see 4 or 5 an hour without the moon being in the way. But they have a habit of producing fireballs, really spectacular bright, ooh, things. And they're bright enough to see even when it's full moon. So I wouldn't say go out and look. Rather, I'd say if you're out and about anyway, you've got a chance of seeing something, but it's not worth going out for because the moon's in the way this year. So again, wait till December, watch the Geminids, and then say thank you.
0: All righty. So if you hear Perseids, don't get excited. That's what we're trying to, yes, tell you. You can't see them unless you're going to the Northern Hemisphere. All right, Jaunty, life on Mars. Now, it seems scientists love to critique, debate, contest. This is what science is about, all in the name of enhancing research. But life on Mars, we really have wanted to settle this question ever since the first quest to find the answer to this in 1976. So what have we learned in the ensuing years?
1: What we've learned, like most things, is that absence of evidence is not evidence of absence. So we still don't know the answer. Mm-hmm. But this week, in fact, today, Australian time, or the 20th of July, if you're over in America at the minute, is the 50th anniversary of the Viking 1 lander landing on Mars. And that was one of two landers that landed in 1976 and spent 4 and 6 years respectively sat on Mars's surface doing our first real experiments there. This was the first time we had ever successfully landed on Mars. And there were incredible radioisotope-powered behemoths that did all this cool science. And one of the focuses was to try and answer that question, was there life on Mars or is there still life on Mars? And it's basically the first time we ever went there and landed and could attempt to ask that question. And on these landers, they had a few little experiments designed to look for life there. And compared to the way people are doing this science nowadays, those were quite simplistic because we didn't have the technology. Two of the three gave no evidence of life whatsoever, just nothing at all. The third one, though, was really interesting. It was called the chicken soup experiment. And basically what they did was they scooped up this scoop of soil from Mars, put it in a chamber on the lander, pushed all of the air out of that chamber and replaced it with helium gas so that you knew the only gas in there was helium. And then they poured some liquid onto the soil with nutrients in it, essentially giving it a drink of soup.
0: Yeah.
1: And the idea was that if there was life in that soil, the life would go, ooh, I like soup, eat the soup, make some gas, and you could detect the gas. And that would be evidence of life, and that would be really, really awesome. So they did this experiment. They poured the soup on the soil, and lo and behold, it produced some gas. And people got really excited because it's like, wow, that could be evidence of bacteria and the kind of amount of bacteria you'd get if you'd used an equivalent scoop of Earth soil. So a lot of bacteria. Very quickly, though, geochemists said, well, hang on. There are potentially chemicals in the Martian soil that would react to the nutrients we put in and give off the gas anyway. So what you should really do is pour some more soup on it, because if it was chemicals in the soil, the soup would have reacted with all of them, they'd all be gone, and no more gas would be produced when you gave it a second meal. But if it was bacteria, add a second meal and they'd just go nom, nom, nom again, and you'd get gas. So they tried that, and no gas was produced. So for most of the scientists, they said, well, that just looks like it's evidence that this was chemistry, but it wasn't life. How, you know, so...
0: Geochemists just ruined it for all of us.
1: Spoiling our fun, it's terrible. So pretty much since then, the overwhelming consensus has been nothing to see here. We don't know. But there have been a number of people that have basically said, well, hang on, it's a maybe. There have been a few people who said, well, surface of Mars is much more arid than Earth. So maybe what happened was we killed the bacteria. They had a bit of a meal. They went, oh, hooray, made a load of gas, but then they drowned because we gave them too much water. And that's why they didn't make gas the second time round. The guy who designed the experiment, who passed away in 2021 at the age of 97, he went to his grave convinced that he had discovered evidence of life on Mars. And it's one of these situations where the results are not a definitive no, but they're also not a definitive yes. So 50 years on, we look back at them, and it's this beautiful, beautiful mystery. You can't say for sure what it was, but it's one of these quirky scientific results that we've never reproduced. We've not sent any more soup to Mars. You know, maybe somebody should try it one day. So it sits there as one of these scientific mysteries of was it, wasn't it, what can we learn? And means that 50 years on from this incredible achievement, 50th anniversary of the landing of these wonderful landers, we still don't know the answer of whether there's life there, but we also don't know whether the landers found it 50 years ago.
0: All righty. Well, we'll just keep going till we get an answer. But I suppose the difficulty is at what point do you say, enough now, we've done enough experiments and there was just never anything here?
1: Part of the problem is, I think, that you don't know for definite what you're looking for. Yeah. So what people are doing a lot at the moment is not necessarily looking for life, but they're looking for things that are earlier in the story than life. There's been a lot of work done looking at water on Mars, whether there was liquid water there. Because on Earth, liquid water is tied to life. That's now really well established that Mars was warm and wet. So people are now looking at the chemistry they're going there. The problem is you could look for a very long time and find nothing, but that doesn't mean that there's nothing there. It just means you haven't found it yet. So it's a really difficult one. And I think it may be that what will happen is at some point, we reach the point where people start looking at moving to Mars to live, And on the one hand, we'll be taking life with us. But there is an argument that if you could send a trained scientist like the wonderful David Flannery, who joined us for the recorded live broadcast for the thing, send David there and give him a couple of weeks with some kit, and he could do more science in that couple of weeks than has been done by all the Mars rovers combined. So maybe that's when we'll learn the answer.
0: All right. Hopefully we'll be around to find out that answer, Jonty.
1: Yes.
0: Now, Jonty Horner, astrophysicist from the University of Southern Queensland, astronomers are getting closer to finding a planet that could support life. Now, there's been a lot of talk about this. This is one of your particular areas of interest. How close are we?
1: We're getting there, but we're not quite as close as the headlines from this one might lead you to believe. It's another one of those which you look at the headlines and you look at the kind of lead on the article and you think, oh, wow, that's really cool. You've got articles saying astronomers have detected an atmosphere around an Earth-like rocky planet.
0: Mm.
1: First time that's been done, that's really exciting. But when you dig into it a bit more, it's a little bit of a stretch. I mean, it's not a huge stretch, but what they've actually got is a planet that I would probably not describe as Earth-like, but it's the next step. This planet is about 11,000 kilometres radius. The Earth is 6,500 kilometres. So it's not quite twice as big as the Earth, but it's a lot bigger than the Earth. And that's pretty dramatic. It's a planet that's nearly six times the mass of the Earth. So it's
0: a really hefty
1: boy.
0: Yeah.
1: Very different to Earth. And the planet LHS 1140b, what a beautiful poetic name, it goes around a dim little red dwarf star, the kind of star like Proxima Centauri, the closest star to the sun, that is active. And to be in the habitable zone, to be warm enough for water, you've got to snuggle up really close and personal to the star. And that's where this planet is. It's much closer to its star than the Earth is to the sun, but the star's cooler. So if you had an analogue for the temperature of this thing, Mars is nearer to this planet than the Earth. That's about where it sits, temperature-wise, probably. But much, much bigger than the Earth, so probably much more atmosphere, much higher greenhouse effect. Yeah, tentatively call it habitable. The last few years, there's been a few occasions where people have said, we think we found an atmosphere on this planet, and then it's been kind of shut down. No, you didn't. The latest one, though, looks pretty conclusive. They've used the James Webb Space Telescope, looked at this planet, and what they've found is evidence of helium escaping from this planet's atmosphere as a result of activity on its star. So there's been a star storm like the solar storms we get, interacted with the atmosphere, stripped a bit of gas off, and it's that gas that they've detected here, which tells you that there's enough of an atmosphere for there to be significant amounts of helium, which means he must have a massive atmosphere. So it's all a bit of a long way to say we found a planet that could support life, long way away from that. But what is exciting about it is every time we've talked about atmospheres on planets before, this newly developing science that people are doing around the world, we've been talking about planets the size of Jupiter or planets the size of Neptune. So while this isn't actually really an Earth-like planet, despite what the lead on the articles say, it's probably the most Earth-like of the planets around which we found an atmosphere, if you see the distinction. So it's a really interesting step in the right direction. But I think there's a lot more work to be done before you could really describe it as potentially Earth-like or even potentially rocky.
0: Okay. The quest continues, Jonty Horner, to find that Earth-like planet.
1: Absolutely. And we'll get there in the end, I think.
0: Yes.
1: What this illustrates, and, you know, for people listening along who've heard me rant about this many times, this is the incremental nature of the science we're doing. These observations are the hardest anybody's ever had to do using the biggest telescopes ever. And we are gradually edging closer and closer because it's really, really hard. Mm. And in order to do this, we need to develop new technology. We need to develop new techniques for studying the data. And that will spin off into other areas. You know, I was on holiday recently of taking photos on my thing I have in my pocket, you know, my phone.
0: Yeah.
1: And those photos come out brilliant. But the camera in the phone is actually fairly terrible. And the only reason it gives such good photos is from software that has its origin in astronomical imaging going back a decade or two that has trickled into mainstream. So the kind of analysis tools, the kind of work that's been done to look for these atmospheres now, will trickle down into our technology in years to come as well. So there'll be a link there. So when you look at your phone, you can link that to work like this and say there is a connection.
0: Jonty, it's always great having a chat with you. Thank you so much.
1: It's a pleasure. Thank you very much.
0: That's Jonty Horner. And Jonty, of course, astrophysicist from the Centre for Astrophysics at the University of Southern Queensland.
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0: Okay, we're talking Chico Rolls tonight. Look, it just happened. Sometimes these conversations happen organically, unlike a Chico Roll, which is not organic at all. Ray, the truckie, how you doing, Ray?
9: G'day, Kelly. How are you, mate?
0: Good. Look, what's your take on the Chico Roll? I imagine as a truckie you've seen many a Chico Roll in the Bay Marie at a servo.
9: Yes, I have. I prefer the spring roll to the Chico Roll because if the Chico Roll's been sat long enough, you throw it out the window, you've got to make sure you don't hit a sign. You'll take that sucker down.
0: They can get a bit tough.
9: Oh, absolutely. If you've got false teeth, don't even try.
0: When you get a Chico Roll, do you enjoy it?
9: When it's a nicely fresh cooked one, I don't mind it.
0: Yeah. It has to be.
9: As I say, I actually prefer a spring roll.
0: Yeah. Me too. I do love a spring roll.
9: There's an option for Jonty. Send a Chico Roll into space and see if that'll be the gift that keeps on giving with all the gas coming off of it.
0: That's it. There's no alien race on meeting the Chico Roll that will want to invade Earth.
9: If you find any Martians, you throw Chico Rolls at them. They won't know where they come from.
0: Exactly. Love it, Ray. Thank you.
9: Thanks, Kel. Have a good night.
0: Ray the truckie there on Chico Rolls. Colin Akumara. Evening.
10: Hello. Hello again, Kelly. I'm back with you again. I actually only called in just to tell Lauren about where to get them and that. And,
0: so where said, can we get Chico Rolls?
10: Well, you can get them frozen in a four-pack in either Coles or Woolworths in the frozen aisle. You can get them in a four-pack.
0: Yep.
10: And you're really good to cook them these days in the air fryers.
0: Yep.
10: That's really, really good way to cook them. But any fish and chip shop should actually have Chico Rolls because they have the Dagwood Dogs, spring rolls.
0: Yep.
10: But they've got to be smothered in salt. When you have a Chico Roll, it's got to be smothered in salt, and it's got to be good salt, like sea salt, like a good quality salt.
0: Salt.
10: And you've got to have it in the original Chico Roll wrapper. It's got to be sitting in a wrapper so you're officially holding the Chico Roll in the Chico Roll wrapper.
0: I absolutely agree with that. The wrapper is everything.
10: It is. It's an icon.
0: Yeah. Have you ever poured the soy sauce over the Chico Roll?
10: No, but I've tried experimenting with different sauces, and I've tried peri-peri.
0: Yep.
10: And I've tried.

0: fried, a little bit of pickle maize, they call it. Pickle maize.
1: Look at you fancying up the Chico roll.
0: Well, yeah, you just try these things, but I do agree they are a bit tough and you've got to be very careful, especially now as I'm getting old and my teeth aren't as strong as they used to be. But, you know, you do have to be careful. But, you know, next to the spring roll, there's not a lot of difference. When you look at the spring roll, spring rolls are very smooth wrapping around them.
1: Yes.
0: And the Chico roll has got that textured sort of, so it's a lot thicker.
1: Mm.
0: But I just love Chico rolls. I'll buy a 4-pack in the supermarket, go home, cook all 4 of them, and that'll be my dinner for the night sometimes.
1: 4 Chico rolls?
0: 4 Chico rolls. I just, you know, yeah.
1: God.
0: One's not enough.
1: Hey, can I throw a recipe to you that you, Colin at Coomera, you may already have tried?
0: Yes.
1: One of my sister put me onto is you get a big pack of dim sims, you put them in your slow cooker, and then you put basically a bottle of sweet chili sauce over the top, and you just let that sucker go for 2 or 3 hours.
0: Oh, that sounds
1: Roberta's your auntie. Yes, is it healthy? Hell no. But is it delicious? Yeah. Hell yes.
0: There you go. See, sweet chili sauce goes with anything, and that'll go with the Chico roll as well.
1: Well, will. So slow cooker, though, just do it. 2 ingredients, and it's beautiful. Glad I could share. Thanks, Colin.
0: No worries. See ya.
1: Colin at Coomera, a bit of some tips there. Must be salt. Must be good salt. And that would be the only good thing about what was on the Chico roll would be the salt. Jono at Gindi, hello.
2: G'day, mate. How you going?
1: Good. Chico rolls, 4 them or a ginnam?
2: Oh, I'm 4 them. I'd like to be saying I'm a ginnam, but no, they're 4 them, mate. They are so good. I was just saying to Lauren, I called a bit of the L word, you know, like a loser for never, ever having one because they're so good.
1: Yeah. She was trying to blame her mother, but she's a grown woman. If she wanted a Chico roll at this stage of her life, she could have gone and had one.
2: You just need to expand your horizons and get out there and have a go. They're so good. I was saying to her, which caught her, I said, they're so good that they're bad.
1: Mm.
2: You know, they are just unbelievable, you know. The other thing you can try with them is like, you know, like the more of the Chinese type flavours like hoisin or if you want to get away from the soy sauce, all those really nice Chinese flavours, a bit of a dipping thing with the old Chico roll. Oh, it takes it to a whole new level, mate.
1: Ooh. It really does. Like the spring roll sauce that you can get, which is a name I cannot remember at the moment.
2: No, me neither.
1: But it's really nice.
2: It is. But, I can't think of the other. We get my old father-in-law, he was brought in a Chinese cook and he just had all the stuff in his pantry. But there was hoisin and there was a heap of others that, you know, look just amazing when you just use them as a dip. They're just unbelievable. Yeah. The other thing is, have you ever had a corn dog?
1: Well, is a corn dog the same as a Pluto pup or a Dagwood dog? Is that what a corn dog is?
2: It's sort of like a Chico roll, except it's got a corn mixture inside, you know, so it's got pieces of corn and stuff. And I don't know, like this is when we used to go nightclub and years and stuff, you know, you'd end up at the kebab shop or the local burger bar and you'd be, give me 20 of these and 40 of those and walk out and don't even collect them, wake up the next day and think, never got me food.
1: What?
2: Done that a few times.
1: Yes.
2: And you get a corn dog, you know, it's about probably, I don't know, 3/4 the length of a Chico roll, a little bit rounder.
1: Yeah.
2: And it's got like raw corn and stuff inside and this whole big mixture. But it looks similar to a Chico roll, but it's just so yummy, a corn dog, mate. You got to get one of them as well.
1: All right. I'm going to try a corn dog.
2: Yeah, I don't even know if they still make them, but that used to be the go after the discos.
1: We'll find them somewhere.
2: You know, wandering the streets, so we're all good.
1: All right, well, make sure you're listening tomorrow when we make Lauren and possibly Paul Osborne eat a Chico roll.
2: Oh, it's going to be an experience. You take care, mate.
1: You too. Thanks, Jono. Jono and Gindi tonight. Don's at Dickey Beach. Evening.
3: G'day, Kel. Loving your show.
1: Thank you.
3: 7 out of 5 stars tonight, Kel.
1: Yeah. Excellent.
3: Really on ball.
1: What's your cursed Chico roll story?
3: I loved them as a kid, but perhaps not as an adult because of what happened to my sister. But my mum loved dim sims, Chico rolls and spring rolls. She was from Melbourne and she got cravings. 3 out of her 4 children, she had cravings while she was pregnant for said dim sims steamed and for Chico rolls and for spring rolls.
1: Mm-hmm.
3: So my dad had to go chasing out to find where in Melbourne he could get these in the middle of the night, right?
1: Mm-hmm.
3: And he eventually found them. But when we moved to Canberra, right, and she kept getting each pregnancy, like the nurses have said, look, when a woman gets these cravings, it's because the baby in the womb desperately needs whatever is in

0: product. Right.
1: Yep.
0: So, well, my mum found this wonderful place in Fishwick, the industrial suburb in Canberra, that had these a frozen goods warehouse place that had all these in bulk. So we got the, when we went for our fruit and veg, we always got a big box of each of these three delicacies.
1: What happened?
0: Well, this is where my sister bit into one time after we either fried them up or steamed them up. Of course, dim sims have to be steamed the melted way, not fried. That's why people don't like them, because they have to be steamed, not fried.
1: They're yummy. Absolutely.
0: Yes, very yummy. But my sister, she bit into one of these said Chico or spring rolls, and what did she find?
1: Oh, God. What?
0: She found, well, a very nasty tail she found. There was a tail, and there was the lower abdomen of either a rat or a mouse. So we now know where the little bit of meat comes from in these delicacies.
1: Oh, my God. Oh, there's nothing. The only thing worse than finding a rat in something is finding half a rat in something.
0: Eaten into it as well.
1: I don't think I'd ever eat again.
0: Your producer is never going to want to try one of this story, I'm telling you.
1: Oh, my God. That's not the story you want, is it? That's awful. Oh, did she ever eat a dim sim again?
0: I'm just trying to remember whether any of us ever
1: had. I know
0: we had steamed dim sim. I think we didn't have anything fried and we didn't have the spring or the Chico rolls because we only we stayed with the steamed dim sims as being safe because you could see whether there was any mouse or rat in there.
1: You cut it open before you did anything and check it out.
0: And we're not going to blame all of the Mr. Chico or Mr. Wing Lee because we're not quite sure.
1: We don't know. That's it.
0: Probably Mr. Chico, actually.
1: Well, Don, now we're all on alert. Thank you so much.
0: Thanks, Kel. Have a great evening.
1: Don at Dickey Beach has just ruined the night for all of us, I think, with that yarn. Ugh. Indeed. Karen at South Brisbane says, back in my uni days, there was a story about half a mouse in a Chico roll and I could not go there. Chico rolls work well in air fryers. I don't need them. I cook them for someone else. Yeah, as I say, dim sims, slow cooker, sweet chilli sauce. Mwah! And let's go to Beck in Townsville. Hey, Beck.
2: Hey, how are you?
1: Good. Look, that story won't put me off either dim sims or Chico rolls. I'll still eat them. What's your Chico roll story?
2: Well, it's not Chico rolls, it's dim sims. So we went to the Festival of the Outback Skies in Hughenden.
1: Oh, nice.
2: And they took these things called Centrelink oysters. So they got dim sims and cut them in half, put bacon on them and then Kilpatrick sauce and put them in the smoker.
1: Oh,
2: and they
1: my
2: were amazing.
1: God. That sounds awesome.
2: They're great. And I've done them at home in the air fryer. They are amazing.
1: Kilpatrick sauce over bacon, which is over then half a dim sim, a cut dim sim.
2: That's right. But only the dim sims that are long, not the short little pocket bag ones.
1: Yep. Long
2: the
1: dim
2: sims. Proper long ones, but awesome.
1: Yeah, I can taste that now. I've got the smell in my nostrils. Because I love Kilpatrick sauce too. Oysters Kilpatrick is one of my favourite foods of all time. That would be fabulous. Centrelink oysters. I love the name as well. Look at us contributing to world cuisine as we go.
2: Absolutely.
1: How was the Outback Festival actually at Hughenden? Did you enjoy it?
2: Oh, it was amazing. There was about 1,200 people there.
1: Yeah.
2: And they had this barbecue. It was wood-fired and it was on the back of a truck. And there was four big smokers on there.
1: Yeah.
2: It was amazing. Craft stalls, fireworks, camping.
1: Yep. It's always one of those ones I've wanted to go to.
2: Yeah, really good.
1: Fantastic. Beck, thank you for that. And there are people frantically scribbling down what you just described, saying, yes, I'm making that. Thanks, Beck.
2: Awesome, thanks.
1: Beck in Townsville tonight. Centrelink oysters. I need to try that for Cat and Kel's Kitchen, don't I? Greg at Yawa, hello.
3: Yeah, hi there. How are you going?
1: Good. What's your take on a Chico roll?
3: Oh, look, personally, I like them.

0: I probably haven't had that many, but I think they're fine. Mm-hmm. But the reason I called in tonight, I've had two sort of special experiences. When I was probably nine, like I'm 62 now, but when I was nine, my stepfather, I'd have a vague recollection somewhere, and he bought one and ate half it, and he said, "That's not cooked enough," and threw the rest down on the ground.
1: Okay, so what was cold in the middle?

0: But she was sort of did Cronulla a lot in the 70s and surfing. Yeah, she was a female surfer. She still is. And she was one of the first surfers there too. But, so the Chico Boy role. Unfortunately, he has passed away some time ago, because there have been times when something comes up and mentioned, oh, look, he was a great guy, and, yeah.
1: There you go. We'll have to look up who that was.
0: There's my two stories about the Chico roll.
1: I love it. Well, now we all want a Chico roll. I'm going to be ducking into servos left, right and centre on the way home just to find one, especially for Lauren for tomorrow night. Then we're going to reheat it and make her eat it.
0: I don't know if you get them. Well, yeah, okay.
1: She'll be fine.
0: I don't know if you get them at servos, though. I do quite a bit of travelling. Like, I'm at Yowra at the moment.
1: Yeah.
0: About 1,000 kilometres inland on the Opal Run thing, going all right. But, you don't see many Chico rolls. I think it's more of a, like, a fish and chip shop thing. They got them in frozen and sort of fried them. So I'd be interested to hear what people think. Where do you find your Chico roll?
1: Yeah.
0: This could be really a question, really.
1: Yeah, where do you find a fresh...
0: The point now, we all want one. Well, where do you get one? Well, you don't get one at 7-Eleven. You get a sausage roll. You wouldn't believe it at your Poon recently. The large sausage roll has now doubled. There's this extra long sausage roll. And the lady put it in, I was getting a coffee because they're quite good coffees at a good price. Sorry to mention the brand. However, this thing was double a long sausage roll.
1: That nothing ever gets bigger. Everything shrinks. That's...
0: Well, Risa, have a quick look on the 7-Eleven special thing about long sausage rolls.
1: Long They've got sausage one rolls.
0: The whole length.
1: Long sausage. I will look that up. You have been a font of information tonight, Greg. Thank you so much.
0: Love the show. Listen to it a lot. I'm a first-time caller.
1: Oh, excellent. Call in again anytime.
0: All right. Okay, Kel.
1: There we go. The lovely Greg at Yowra tonight. Travis reckons it's starting to sound like a workplace health and safety issue if I'm going to reheat it. And Lauren has messaged me from the producer's booth saying, absolutely not. I'm only having a fresh one. Not that I'm picky or anything. All right, we'll find you a fresh one. I don't know how we'll do it. We might have to get it delivered somehow. Anyhow, we will be having Chico Roll tomorrow night, come hello high water. Tony and Brandon saying, Kel and Lauren, if you have an air fryer at the ABC, oh my God, well, I could have a kettle. Grab a 4-pack of frozen Chico Rolls from the supermarket. They're great, cooked at home, much less greasy. I love them. Ray the Truckee reckons Miss Lauren will have to eat one on air now, and she will, to prove she has come to the dark side. I'll try to make sure the cameras are on as well. We might have to record this with Lauren. And John Boy says, you've done it now. All of this talk of food, I might have to go and make myself a Vegemite and tomato sauce toasty. Oh, Vegemite and tomato sauce, John Boy. Not sure about that. Anyway, there's a little bit of me going, I might try that when I go home, just to see if it is as vile as I think, or maybe it's a lot nicer than I think. There you go, our Chico Roll talk back for tonight. I've loved it. So now we need to get to Banger or Clanger. It's Steer by Missy Higgins. If you've banged it, we'll hear the whole thing in the accordion of destiny. If you've clanged it, I'll drop a bomb on it at some point. Here we go.
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0: yes. She lives to sing Steer Another Day. Missy Higgins, you decided 75% to 25% in the end, an overwhelming victory that that Missy deserved to belong. She was a banger with Steer. Well done, Queensland. Top decision.
1: Do you know the next Australian of the Year? Are they raising funds for those in need? Or building a brighter future? Conducting research? Or inspiring future astronauts? See them, hear them, nominate them at australianoftheyear.org.au.
2: This is Kelly Higgins Devine, 612 ABC Brisbane.
0: Up, we're going to talk about an 82-year-old cyclist who's taking on one last adventure, but he's taking his teenage grandson on this epic trip with him. Some of your comments that are coming through about Chico rolls and the like. Wendy at Toowoomba, hello. She says, my boys had Chico rolls for dinner. I know the long sausage rolls at Yeppoon. I think we need to get some of them sent in too. I don't know how. I'm sure there are health issues with that, but they sound good. I love them, and we get them at a servo at Kinka Beach. All right, next time I'm in Yeppoon, get one of those. Dean says, Kel, not sure what's more disgusting, a Chico roll or a Dagwood dog, both pretty crap. And when I read that to Lauren, Lauren went, oh, my God, I hate Dagwood dogs. So tomorrow night should be epic. If Lauren loathes Dagwood dogs, can you only imagine what she's going to make of a Chico roll? And Ted on the Goldie says, Kelly, a teaspoon of Vegemite in a hot mug of water, or a mug of hot water even, is a warming winter beverage. Yes, but I'm not sure you'd whack tomato sauce in with it, Ted.
1: You're with Kelly Higgins Devine.
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0: It's 9 to 9. Look, you never really know how much time you've got left on this planet, do you? And that's one reason why 82-year-old Bob Montgomery decided he'd invite his 18-year-old grandson, Tom, on his last epic bike ride. It's an adventure of more than 5,000 kilometres from Broome to Bowral. Along the way, they've had their fair share of headwinds and bumpy roads, but they've kept their eye on the bigger prize, and that is to raise money for motor neurone disease research while they're doing it. Kavina Kumar caught up with the pair at the halfway mark when they jumped out of the saddle in Mount Isa.
3: Only 50 to go. Nice, easy day. Easy day.
4: Oh, it's been pretty incredible. I don't think many grandchildren get to spend time like this with their grandparents, for the better or for the worse, I suppose. But yeah, it's been pretty incredible, the journey that we've been having so far. There's been a lot happening.
3: It's a dodgy road. Just keeps us safe.
4: Pretty challenging, obviously, with the heat in WA and even parts of the Northern Territory as well, but we're getting through it, and yeah, we're doing a good thing for MND, I think.
5: Tom, tell us what you've learned about your granddad over the past 2,700 kilometres.
4: He's taught me a lot of very valuable lessons, just like never give up, always keep pushing on. There is always a finish to all of the days that we've been having, and yeah, I think that's probably the most valuable lesson that I've taken away.
5: And Bob, what have you learned about Tom?
6: He can be stubborn, but he gets over that, and he's also very, very determined, and he never knocks back a challenge. Whenever I ask him, can we do a bit of extra today, he always puts his hand up and says, yeah, we'll do that. So there's a lot of good characteristics about Tom in that area.
5: A few crossover characteristics?
4: Maybe the stubbornness?
6: Yeah, probably all that, I'd say.
3: The wind.
5: Bob, the ride was inspired by your cousin Judith, who died from motor neuron disease. Yep. Why is it still so important to you, more than a decade later, to keep raising awareness?
6: Well, I think it mainly is because I've met so many other people with MND now, and you just see all the different circumstances and the families, and you start to learn a lot more about the disease in terms of that. And so I can't think of another one I wish to do. It's just such a serious disease, and it needs curing. And we've got the scientists to do it. It just takes lots of money, time, and just hopefully one day in my lifetime, it would be absolutely brilliant to see an end result of that. And so that's why I guess I keep pursuing it. When I did my first ride, people didn't even know what MND was. I used to pull up and say, I'm riding for MND, and they say, what does that mean? The fact that there's been that much more publicity because of Joy Arrow and the AFL, it's really public knowledge now, and the government's accepted that. I think it's now noted as a disease.
5: When you eventually roll into Barrel together in a few weeks' time, what are you hoping you'll be celebrating?
6: I guess we'll be celebrating the fact that we've achieved what we've achieved. If we can do it, you guys can do it. Why can't we do something ourselves? Not in riding a bike around Australia, but just getting up and trying things, walking around the block a couple of times a week, or just anything at all to exercise. And
4: I suppose I'll just echo basically what Papa says. I mean, I just hope it does inspire more people to try challenging things. And, yeah, I just hope it kind of inspires people to raise more money for MND.
3: Almost there. There we go.
0: Don't you love that? Bob and Tom doing a bit of family bonding and raising money for MND research, having a chat with the ABC's Kavina Kumar. You can follow their journey at bobmontgomery.com.au. Jeff at Dalby says, I hope I catch Lauren having her Chico roll tomorrow. I'll be tuning in at 7:30. I get a Chico roll every Saturday from takeaway and convenience store. Well done. And a bit of a hint, Jeanette, because we're saying, where do we get Chico rolls? Some of the IGA delis apparently do hot Chico rolls. Mornings are best. The juniors are on after 3 p.m. and they don't always do what they're supposed to. Darn those juniors, not getting the Chico rolls out. Younger generations, what's coming of them?

0: Billy Thorpe and the Aztecs. Most people I know think that I'm crazy because I love Jicko Roll. Coming up to 9 o'clock, we've got songs you love at 9:30. We'll also find out why it is it's a good time to take a roller coaster ride in your teens.
1: Everything Brisbane.
2: It was such an iconic wedding and party venue.
1: It's where your passions lie.
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1: It's when and where you need us. 612 ABC Brisbane.
4: ABC News with Noni Edwards. Indigenous advocates say proposed changes to child protection laws in the Northern Territory will be detrimental to children. The legislation seeks to change the way at-risk children are managed by the child welfare system, including expanding the department's powers to intervene earlier in family life. The government says the reforms put child safety first, but the CEO of the North Australian Aboriginal Justice Agency, Ben Grimes, says the laws are a step backwards.
5: These laws are only going to take the existing failures of the child protection system and exacerbate them and make them apply to more people. So they do nothing to actually tackle the issues around preventing harm to children. They don't do anything to improve the investigation of notifications.
4: Independent MP Monique Ryan says the federal government's proposed mandatory national standards for AI should be legislated sooner than next year. The Prime Minister last week announced the government will develop the rules in the coming months, with new large data centres to face mandatory obligations around electricity, water and infrastructure. The standards would also seek to bolster copyright protections for Australian creators. The government is aiming to have legislation passed by early next week, but Dr. Ryan says the process needs to be accelerated.
6: There's lots of other pieces in his AI proposals which need fleshing out and which we need to see the detail of. I hope that we'll see that over the next few months, not over the next 6 months, because we know that this is an area where things are moving

0: Ah, such a good song. Bad Loves and Loss.
1: Do you know the next Australian of the Year? 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
0: Did you get car sick as a kid? You know, one minute you're fine, the next you're saying, blame it, Dad! I think I'm going to chuck! But then you got to your teen years and it wasn't such a problem. Then you started to age and balance is again an issue. And now you can't read in the car again. What's happening? And when is the perfect age to take that roller coaster ride? Alan Brichter is a professor at the School of Biomedical Sciences and Pharmacy in the University of Newcastle. Hello.
4: Hi there.
0: Why do we tend to feel dizzy or sick from rides if we used to handle them okay in our teens and our 20s?
4: Yeah, well, that's an interesting question because actually it's not something that's static. You're absolutely right. Things do change. It turns out when we're very young, sort of like from about an infant to about 3 or 4, they actually don't feel too much in the way of motion sickness at all.
0: Mm.
4: It sort of reaches a peak, at least that's what we think, sort of when you reach kind of 7, 8, 9, 10. And then once you reach puberty, that sensitivity begins to decrease. But then as we get older, we've got all sorts of other things or issues that tend to trigger dizziness. So it turns out if you do a study on roller

0: coasters. I haven't done it myself, but if you do that, what actually happens is as we get older, we get less sensitive to those things that used to make us motion sick. And whether it's a car ride or being in the water on a boat or a roller coaster in this case. So it's sadly like hearing balance also seems to go a bit with age. So as a result, we tend to sort of tolerate roller coasters as we get older. But then we've got a whole lot of other things or complications that often occur as well.
1: So it makes sense, doesn't it? Because when I think about when I might have become car sick, it was when I was between that sort of 7 to 9, 7 to 10 age group. And then you age out of it. So what is happening when you're 7 to 10 that would make you susceptible to this? Is it something in the ear or the gut or?
0: Yeah, it's a bit of both.
1: Yeah.
0: I mean, you've hit on something that's sort of near and dear to my heart because I've sort of studied balance for most of my research life. And it's one of those senses that people don't think about at all until something goes wrong. And that, you know, you might have a little bit too much to drink. That's when we sort of often encounter a problem with dizziness and balance. But it's that subtle way it works that we just are unaware of until we really push it. And we push it when we say, you know, sail on a boat or go on a roller coaster. But the thing is that for the very young, I'm talking sort of from about 2 to 7, their systems aren't developed as yet. And so they're much more susceptible to conflicts. In other words, what their eyes see and what their balance, their inner ear, which is where the balance system is, that's where they're sort of, they have a conflict. In other words, their eyes are telling them one thing, the balance system is telling the other, and they immediately feel sick. What we learn as adults later on is to sort of deal with these things because we've dealt with them time and time again. And so the brain and the body learns how to deal with those stimuli, and therefore we get much better at it. If I could give you one example, in the Olympics, for instance, you see those ice skaters so gracefully sort of doing these twirls that I couldn't imagine how quickly they're going. And then they glide out of their turns as if nothing happened, right? You or I, we would be sprawled on the ice because we just couldn't tolerate what they've done over years is really practice actually suppressing that urge to be dizzy. So we can train ourselves, in short. And that's actually what I'd say to any of your, shall we say, elderly listeners, is to say, use it or lose it. The balance system, if you, sort of get dizzy a lot, then what it really means is you're not exercising the system enough. And so, you know, the brain is sort of losing sort of the capacity to deal with it. So,
1: I read somewhere about crystals in the ear. I knew there were hair, I knew there were bones, you know, there's so much going on in the ear. Now crystals.
0: You've got me going on my favourite subject. So those little crystals, they're actually called otoliths, which means ear stones, right? But they're just tiny, almost like grains of sand that they sit in a couple of the inner ear organs on one side of the ear, also on the other. And they act as sort of a counterweight. And what they do is when you move your head in one direction, because they're kind of extra density, they get kind of left behind momentarily. And so, but they catch up. And so that's why those organs are called inertial organs, because they actually sit still initially when you move and exaggerate in some ways the difference or the change in movement that you've just done, so that the nervous system or the inner ear can pick up that change very quickly and relay it to your brain and tell your brain that you're moving.
1: Does that start to falter then as you get older, and that's why you might lose your balance because those little ballasts are going, I'm not there yet.

0: That's precisely right. In actual fact, I mean, it's not quite as clear-cut as we used to think. It's always more complicated than we think. We used to think that there's these little hair cells, not like the hair cells on the top of your head or on the back of your arm, but they're tiny little cells with these little bundles that are sticking up. And when they move in the inner ear fluid, they generate these electrical signals. And what we thought was that we lose those cells just like we lose similar cells in the hearing. As we sort of age, we hear less well. The same thing is happening to some extent in the balance organs as well, because they're right next to each other and they work on similar principles. So it's no surprise that aging is going to sort of affect their function.
1: Are some people genetically better at keeping their balance? Is there something about, maybe you come from a long line of, ice skaters or ballerinas and, you're just genetically predispositioned to be very good at that, and other people are clumsy as because mum and dad were clumsy.
0: Yeah, there is a certain genetic component, no question about it. It's just like some people have perfect pitch when they hear things, and it's sort of the brain circuits that just happen to be arranged in their favor. What I would say is, and I've spoken to some vestibular rehab folks, they said that people that move around, in other words, dancers, if you were a dancer in your professional life, your balance system is just so good that it just continues on in life, as you age. So quite often people who were dancing or sort of exercising the system, do better in the long run. So again, what I tell people is just keep active, keep moving your head around, and hopefully you won't be either as clumsy as you might have been, or that you sort of keep at bay all the things that happen as we get older.
1: All right. So, Alan Richter, if I was to, let's say I was 15, no, let's say I'm 10, I'm getting into puberty. When is my peak time, my peak years for getting on a roller coaster and actually enjoying it without any sort of side effects?
0: Well, that's a good question. I would say probably, and I wouldn't recommend this, but if it was a child under about 2 years old, then they wouldn't even it wouldn't even register them to them as a sort of a dizzy signal. So, but I would say as you're getting sort of in your teens, that's probably I'd say you've reached or gone past where you'll be really sick, but you're sort of primed for excitement sort of in your late teens and early 20s. So you're ready to deal with those signals. And then as you get older, sort of in your 30s or 40s, it's not going to be quite as exciting as you remember it to be. You know what I mean?
1: Is anything? Well, Alan Richter, this has been a wonderful conversation. I really appreciate you taking the time to have a chat with us tonight.
0: Oh, it's a pleasure. If anytime someone wants to talk about balance, I'm always very happy to talk about it.
1: I think we're going to have to make up things to talk about balance with Alan. He was so much fun. Alan Brichter, Professor at the School of Biomedical Sciences and Pharmacy at the University of Newcastle. So there you go. Your teenage years, maybe into your 20s, and after that, it's all downhill from there on the old roller coaster.
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1: Thank you to everyone who has suggested the Chico Roll songs. We are getting them and we are keeping them for tomorrow night for, I don't know, before or after Lauren tries a Chico Roll. So thank you for those suggestions, though. Who'd have thought there are Chico Roll songs?
3: People really think that there's a,
1: here's a bit of new music from Madonna
3: to this thing called life. But energy never dies. This is just a portal we're going through. Still. hard to let go, to let go, to let go, to let go, to let go, to let go.

0: from Madonna and Fragile.
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0: And thank you to John Boy, who sent in a picture of him eating his Vegemite and tomato sauce Sanger with a hot latte. So all the food groups included in that one. Yep. You get into that, John Boy, whatever makes you happy. Okay, it's right up there. We've talked about Chico rolls tonight, but right up there with the meat pie and pavlova as a classic Australian dish. Today, July 21st, is National Lamington Day. And just like those other recipes, the origins of the sponge cake coated in chocolate, covered in coconut, has been disputed. Caitlin Sorey, host of the Cake Podcast, has followed the Lamington crumbs.
3: Who knew a piece of cake could be so contentious? But everyone's laid claim to the Lamington. It is very contested history. There's literally books being written about it. It's quite crazy. Toowoomba's got their name in the ring. Ipswich has laid claim. Brisbane haven't talked about it as much, but they're definitely in the running. Cloncurry even has laid claim. New Zealand. This was a 2014 elaborate April Fool's Day hoax, which of course we took the bait on. But there was this picture that they said was, oh, look, this is the reason why we know the Lamington was invented in New Zealand, this fake artwork with a picture of Lamington. So they were calling Wellingtons. But it was just an elaborate Fool's Day hoax that got people hot under the collar. There was like a stale sponge cake at a big fancy do, and then the maid was nervous and dropped the sponge cake into some chocolate and then went, oh, I'll just put some coconut on it, and voila, you have the Lamington. But it's not that straightforward, unfortunately. My understanding is that because Lord and Lady Lamington had a summer house in Toowoomba, that there was this legend that they had served these like creations called snowballs for some afternoon guests, and the cook on duty kind of had to improvise, and she made these Lamingtons, and so that's the story behind the Lamingtons. But, you know, the first recipe for the Lamington actually was published on the 17th of December in 1900 in A Queensland Country Life. It kind of actually puts a date on it, which means you can rule some of these other questions out. So Lord and Lady Lamington were in Toowoomba in 1900 and early 1901. So that is a possibility, but there's another possibility that's possibly much stronger. So there was a cooking school in Brisbane called the Brisbane Technical College. And so back in the day, we didn't actually have home ec class. And so you had all of these, Europeans coming out to Australia who were often getting sent out to stations and they couldn't cook. They'd had people cooking for them before, and then they were being sent out to kind of remote and regional areas and they had to cook for themselves. And so this lady, Amy Shower, started the Brisbane Technical College to teach women how to cook. And it became the basis for our home ec system. And she was one of the most influential cooks in the state. She had a book called The Shower, Australian Cookery Book, and it was a bit of a Bible for cooks in Queensland. And it translated a lot of that old English cooking into, you know, stuff that worked in Australian climates and was, you know, kind of working for what we were doing. So she ran this cooking school, and Lady Lamington came to visit the cooking school, and she was a judge at one of their final day exams. And so the thinking is that Amy Shower might have invented this as a thing to teach the students and named it in honour of Lady Lamington. So it actually had nothing to do with Lord Lamington. It was his wife. That is the possible origin, but I'm really basing it off the work of Emeritus Professor Maurice French, who wrote this book called The Lamington Enigma, A Survey of the Evidence, and he literally went through it piece by piece. So if you really want to go down the Lamington rabbit hole and understand this story, I would highly recommend that book. He's a Toowoomba local, so you should definitely check it out.
0: Caitlin Sorey, host of the Cake Podcast. So I think we can definitively say that, yes, the Lamington was invented in Queensland.
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0: And we are on day 92. Of the haiku and of the 100-day project. So all wrapping up, for this time anyhow, on Wednesday we have a couple of little surprises in store for Wednesday. Songs you love time. Bum, bum, bum. Indeed. Keeping the Chico Roll songs for tomorrow night. I know it's a little disappointing, but you'll be right. Let's get into our first one, shall we? This is for James in North Queensland. Gonna take you right back with a bit of Louis Armstrong.
10: Dig, man, there goes Mac the Knife.

like a sailor. Did our boy do something rash? 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

0: Oh, that's a cracker to start off with, isn't it? Louis Armstrong's Mac the Knife. And that one going out to James in North Queensland. John Boy saying, oh, yeah, a bit more of that. And thank you to Steve at Mount Wazza. I don't know where Mount Wazza is, but he's happy there and that's all that matters. I remember posters at fish and chip shops in the 80s, hot girls on Harleys eating Chico rolls. Yep. I was a teen, probably aimed at guys to sell more sex sells. It does. And thank you, Steve, for attaching said poster of one of those hot chicks with a Chico roll. You may remember, gentlemen and ladies, because I looked at it and went, oh, I remember that. Blonde woman on a Harley. The Harley is red. She's in red leather pants and red leather top with black bra-covered bosoms peeking out from said red jacket with our matching red shoes, Chico roll in hand just on her hip. Indeed. So that'll take a few of you back, that one, won't it?
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0: All right, next song tonight goes out to John Boy, who has been taking part of the 100 Day Project. And he says, because of the Sgt. Pepper's movie, it was on this day back in forever ago that the Sgt. Pepper's Lonely Hearts Club Band film was released. No Beatles, because they obviously knew it was going to suck big time and didn't want to be in it. But anyhow, it was the song With a Little Help from My Friends was on that album. And the reason for my request is during the last 92 days of the 100 Day Project, you guys have helped me find my way again. I love this show and combination of presenters, behind-the-scenes staff, and, of course, all my fellow listeners. Sorry for getting soppy. Cheers and toodles. John Boy, you can get soppy anytime you like. And we're glad that the 100 Day Project has given you a bit of a lift. Let's get some Beatles.

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0: All right, heading from, with a little help from my friends, to something very different. Brett at Ipswich says, Kel, I want to hear this song because I've loved it since I was a kid. Throw in a load of Chico rolls and what a party. Let's do the mash.

is Mash Good, Monster Mash. On 612 ABC Brisbane and ABC across Queensland, this is Songs You Love, where you request a song and we do whatever we can to get that song on the air for you. Shannon says, oh my God, the Monster Mash, immediately up bopping. It is that kind of a song, isn't it? And Karen, just sending out a bit of love for John Boy at Munroobin, saying, keep on rockin'. Indeed. Our next song, I must admit, I have never heard this song, but it's Eric Clapton, so I'm going with it because I do love a bit of Eric Clapton. It's for Dee at Coffs Harbour. Hi, Dee. Nobody knows you when you're down and out. Live version, thank you very much.

0: great. Eric Clapton, Nobody Knows You When You're Down and Out for D at Coffs Harbour. Little brother trucker asking, is D from Coffs Wilco's mum? No idea. But D, if you know what little brother trucker's talking about, please feel free to send us a text saying yay or nay to that. 0467 922 612. You're with Kelly Higgins Devine. Jen at Mackenzie says, Kel, for some reason the Monster Mash reminded me of Lollygobble Bliss Bombs. Remember that? Popcorn basically covered in, I think, caramel. Wasn't some sort of, maybe dessert for the Chico roll. I did ask Lauren if she'd had Lollygobble Bliss Bombs. She didn't recognise the name, but yes, she has had them. And they're pretty much crack, aren't they, for kids? Once you had one Lollygobble Bliss Bomb, you couldn't possibly not have 400 of them. They're bad, but they're so, so good.
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0: Had a bit of a request. I'm trying to find out where it's from. Ah, here we go. Ray at Toowong, who wanted a bit of Tony Childs this evening. This is a beautiful song. Tony Childs is now living in northern New South Wales.

Tony Childs, I've got to go now on Songs You Love. You're with Kelly Higgins Devine on this Tuesday night. And Songs You Love, of course, every night from 9:30. Well, when I say every, Monday, Tuesday, Wednesday, Thursday nights from 9:30 on 612 ABC Brisbane and across Queensland in stations such as ABC Northwest, ABC Southern Queensland, ABC Sunshine Coast, ABC Tropical North, ABC Western Queensland, and ABC Wide Bay. Time for one more. This one going out to Karen at Capella Bar. Brett from Ipswich saying lolly gobble bliss bombs always reminded him of the drive-in with his mum, dad, and siblings.

0: such a beautiful song, Seal. And Kiss from a Rose from one of the Batman movies. It's been a great night. Thank you so much. Donna saying, loving the memories that came with Tony Childs. A great night of memories. It has been brilliant. Tomorrow night, Lauren tries a Chico roll for the very first time. What will be her verdict on this Australian classic? You and I will find out. Have a good night. 10 o'clock.
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2: ABC News, good evening. I'm Noni Edwards. Oil prices have fallen with markets weighing reports of mediation efforts between the US and Iran against threats of a naval blockade of Saudi Arabia by Yemen's Houthis. Middle East correspondent Matthew Doran has more.
3: If the Houthis are going to be disrupting this, this is going to be a great shock to global energy markets once more, because that supply had somewhat shielded the market from the worst of what it could have experienced at the height of this conflict and with the closure of the Strait of Hormuz. So we will have to wait to see how this plays out. We know that the Saudi Arabians have condemned this move by the Houthis there. Again, part of this long-running conflict between those two countries there. But we'll have to monitor to see how this plays out in the coming hours as to if there are any more flashpoints and what sort of traffic is being stopped getting through that very narrow waterway.
2: Japan says it's lodged a protest to China against live fire drills in its exclusive economic zone, drawing an angry response from Beijing, which rejects Tokyo's rights in the remote Pacific waters. Japan's military says the drills, which also involved Russian vessels, were held some 180 kilometres southwest of what Tokyo calls Okinotori Island. China argues that Okinotori is a reef rather than an island, and that Japan is therefore not entitled to claim the waters surrounding it as part of its economic zone. South Korea's foreign ministry says a significant amount of data appears to have been exposed in a cyber attack on a government-run diplomatic academy. Authorities are examining potential involvement by foreign state-backed hacking groups. A ministry spokesperson has told a briefing that findings so far suggest a data leak of considerable scale, although authorities are yet to determine the full extent of the breach or the specific information affected. WA police have arrested a 16-year-old boy after he allegedly stabbed his mother and younger sister at their home in a Perth southern suburb. Police say the 12-year-old girl called 000 after fleeing her home in Bentley early this morning. She was found seriously injured about 600 metres away. Officers

0: risk. Professor Michael Woodward from Dementia Australia says there's a range of things that spouses can do to delay or prevent the condition.
1: Making sure they get some time for themselves, a few hours a week minimum, and that means somebody else to care for that person if they need constant care. Making sure that they keep their diet healthy, do some exercise every day if they can. Again, that can be hard if you're caregiving, but you can have others help you out to do that.
0: Fremantle AFL coach Justin Longmuir says the team will be playing to their strengths in Friday night's Western Derby against West Coast at Perth Stadium. Longmuir says star midfielder Shea Bolton is likely to play after a week off, but Jago O'Meara has been ruled out with an ankle injury. Meanwhile, the Eagles are yet to say whether they'll risk playing Harley Reid. Longmuir says the Dockers will bring their best.
2: There's no secrets that when you play West Coast, you need to be strong in the contest. You need to be able to buffer their pressure, and we've already put a bit of time into that. We feel like it's one of our strengths, but clearly one of their strengths.
3: Weather for Brisbane for Wednesday, July 22nd. Looking at an overnight low of 14 with possible showers and a top of 22. It's going to be much the same across the southeast, including Logan, Redcliffe, Gold Coast and Sunshine Coast, all heading for tops of 22. A bit colder overnight in Ipswich, 9 degrees, then partly cloudy in 23.
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Yes, well, hello and how are you? Philip Clark with you on ABC Radio. It's nightlife and we are right around the country. Wherever you are, you should be getting us loud and clear. And welcome aboard. It's 1:06 Eastern, 11:06 in WA, in South Australia, in the Territory, 24:1. Hi, everyone. I hope you're well. We're just cleaning up the Mighty Challenge and then into the last hour of the program. Plenty of time for issues of the day. Have a chat about stuff that's on your mind. I hesitate to say if you've got an opinion about the treatment of dogs, then you might, I'm happy to hear it. Off the back of Mr. Joe Barnaby Joyce's treatment of his dog. Also, a Senate committee is examining ways to boost productivity, housing supply higher in the agenda. But they've got stuck into this thing again about older Australians choosing not to downsize. They reckon there are 13 million rooms available in the country because people are living in houses that are too big. What business is it of anybody's anyway? But there are reasons why you can't downsize, aren't there? You might like to talk with me about it too. 1300 800 222 is

0: Marsha Hines and you taking us up to the next ABC News. We'll open up the lines if there's something that you'd like to talk about, if there's something that you found that little bit interesting that you have an opinion on, if you've seen it in the news, heard it in the news, or read about it in the news, 1-300-800-222. Give us a ring and tell us what you think.
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0: time for them when they're outside of their regular duties, I guess, you know, looking at reefs and deeper parts, their travel journeys, they often will set up their remote sensing equipment and just scan the seabed. And, you know, we've found quite a few shipwrecks in the last couple of years, thanks to the investigator team and the tech they've got. So yeah, a shout out to Rob Beeman, who I think is the chief scientist on that voyage, is an underwater hydrographer. And, you know, I know he's well aware of shipwrecks, so he'll be keeping an eye out for me, I'm sure.
1: I've got a text that says, "Morning, Trevor. As a child in the 1950s, we used to visit Caloundra and play on a wreck on the beach called Dickey Beach. They were just the ribs of an old wreck there, but I don't know what the story was."
0: Yeah, I think he's testing me. I'm a West Australian, grew up there, and I've moved over here to the East Coast. So you're testing my shipwreck knowledge. But the Dickey, I do know of that one, and I've heard of that one. That one, you know, in the last couple of years has also faced a real issue with protection versus people's safety. And I think there were dramas around, you know, people using that beach, and that an iron rusted, you know, not the safest sort of structure was on the beach there. And I certainly think they've done some investigations, some partial salvage, and some changes to that wreck to ensure that people walking, people riding their horses and things along that beach don't get injured. But the Dickey is still there, and that's a great story. I think it was a tugboat, and I think it has that great, you know, local significance. And it's something that you would have seen every day of your lives operating and working the coast that doesn't exist anymore. So to have it there and still visible is really awesome too.
1: Hello, John.
2: Good morning. How are you?
1: Yeah, question, John?
2: Yes. So I see a lot of, and this is a great topic, very intriguing. I see on the news that there are overseas companies that are raiding war graves for scrap metal. How do we monitor this in our Australian waters?
0: Yeah, that's yes, you were talking about in Indonesia. There's some Dutch and Australian shipwrecks that you know, since 2017 we have discovered have been almost entirely salvaged for their metal. That is one of our most controversial and difficult issues, because we put such value in our underwater cultural heritage. The problem with those is they don't sit in our territorial waters. In Australia we are much stronger, obviously, you know, in our local waters with protection, and we don't have those issues, so we're pretty good at protecting our shipwrecks. The biggest thing now, that challenge with that, John, is that we're trying to understand how we can navigate working with countries overseas for protection of those wrecks. Yeah, that one, if anyone looks that up, that's HMAS Perth in Indonesia. And it's a crazy story. The feat of salvaging something like that is insane. But also that's technically raiding a gravesite where hundreds of people lost their lives as well. So it's a really distressing story for a lot of people as well.
1: Hey, Maddie, how did you get interested and involved in maritime archaeology?
0: Yeah. I grew up on the south coast of WA. I spent my afternoons and weekends snorkeling in Busselton. That's where I'm from, and the water's there. And so I actually wanted to be a marine biologist and study whales. But there's a lot of marine biologists out there. And I figured out I actually really liked history as well. And, you know, I put two and two together and figured I could study history underwater. And, yeah, and that's how I am here.
1: So do you get to dive? And is that one of the things that you really enjoy, is actually diving on wrecks as well?
0: Yes, yeah, absolutely. I make sure that, you know, any project or field, you know, has a fieldwork component, so that I just have to get out in the water, because it's one of my favourite things to do. I'm not a deep diver. I can leave that to the techies. But, yeah, I love getting in the water and seeing the wrecks. I think it's so amazing that we have, you know, these sites protected, and yeah, we've got these incredible stories, so I make sure I get in the water to see them for sure.
1: So for you, is it the diving as well as the stories and doing the research on the stories?
0: Yeah, I think you get a better understanding for the whole picture of a wreck with the diving. You know, you understand the environment, you understand, you know, how it survived for so long, or maybe how certain things have changed now and it's not surviving. You really often also, you know, when you get to a site and it's sitting on a pretty gnarly bit of reef, you can put yourself in the shoes of the survivors and all the people who didn't survive and really think about what they were feeling and thinking, you know, in those last moments on a wreck. So it all adds to the story.
1: Because you spoke about the Batavia, which is an incredible story, the Batavia. But do you also think that there are such other good stories out there to be told that we can't get stuck taking a look at one particular story or the major stories?
0: Yeah, I think a lot of our major stories have been discovered so far. So when you look at things like Batavia and Pandora and, you know, some of the ones that are our really famous ones in historical records, they're still absolutely incredible. There's a reason why people looked for them for so long. But it's probably our smaller wrecks now that are undiscovered that still have crazy stories to tell. And, you know, maybe there's one that's perfectly preserved, sitting tucked away somewhere. It's just in a remote part of the coast that we haven't found. So, yes, I think it's a mix. I love the big stories, but I also, you know, want to chase the next little one and find a new story to tell and new things for us to learn.
1: What an exciting job you have. Do you feel that you feel happier, not happier, but just as happy doing marine archaeology as taking a look at whales?
0: I think, you know, hey, I still love whales. I still get to see some cool, like, ocean animals. But, yeah, nothing beats a wreck and a story about people as well. So, yeah, some of my great friends and colleagues are coral scientists and fish scientists, and I always joke that they go out and don't stop talking about corals when we're looking at a wreck or something. So, yeah, we fight over who's got the coolest job, that's for sure.
1: Terrific talking to you about it today, Maddie. Thank you.
0: Thank you, Trevor. See you.
1: Maddie McAllister, Senior Lecturer at Maritime Archaeology. It's news time.
3: Everything Brisbane.
4: It was such an iconic wedding and party venue.
3: It's where your passions lie.
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3: It's when and where you need us. 612 ABC Brisbane.
6: Good morning, this is ABC News with David Rowlands. US President Donald Trump says his country's military will soon heavily target an area housing an Iranian uranium enrichment facility, adding that Tehran hasn't seen anything yet. Pickaxe Mountain is a heavily fortified site that hosts two deeply buried tunnel complexes that experts assess as beyond the reach of the most powerful bunker buster bombs in the US arsenal. The president's comments come as he welcomes Lebanese counterpart Joseph Aoun to Washington, pledging further US support for the embattled nation. Trump claims that Iran doesn't have the means to stop the attack either.
7: We'll be hitting that area probably pretty soon, and there's not a thing they can do about it. You know, normally I wouldn't say that. If I thought they could do something about it, I would never say that. But we'll be hitting that area pretty soon, and very heavily.
6: Canadian Prime Minister Mark Carney says he's spoken to Donald Trump and they've agreed to intensify negotiations as a trade row heats up. As the BBC's Samira Hussain explains, new tariffs on Canadian goods are part of a concerted strategy by the White House.
8: There is this trilateral trade agreement between Canada, the United States, and Mexico called USMCA. That is currently being negotiated. And if you look at the trilateral agreement, you see that the United States and Mexico are much further along in their talks than Canada is with the United States. So this is a pressure tactic by the United States to try and get some concrete moves going on these trade talks.
6: Some of Australia's largest media organisations are pushing large technology companies to pay them for the use of their content in order to train artificial intelligence technology. Harry Buttonshaw has more on this story.
9: Gathered at this year's Andrew Ollie Media Lecture, the heads of the ABC, SBS, Nine and News Corp Australasia all pushed for AI companies to pay them for the use of their content. The technology giants behind some of the most well-known AI bots have been benefiting from Australian content, including news, music and books, to train their technology without consent. Speaking at the event, Reuters editor-in-chief Alessandra Galloni said the powerful technology can support journalism, but reiterated that original reporting must be protected.
6: The father of Bianca Jones, one of the Melbourne teenagers who died of methanol poisoning in Laos, says he's incredibly disappointed and frustrated in local authorities. Investigators in Laos say they do not have enough evidence to lay charges over the suspected methanol poisoning deaths of two Australian teenagers, Bianca Jones and Holly Morton Bowles, because autopsies were not carried out. Mark Jones says the lack of evidence is incredibly frustrating.
10: It does seem that someone somewhere seems to be covering or has covered something up, so we're not sure if that has taken place when six people pass away in quick succession. In certainly here, there would be prompt investigation and evidence sought and secured. That seems not to have happened over there.
6: Foreign Minister Penny Wong met with her Lao counterpart on the sidelines of an ASEAN meeting yesterday to reiterate Australia's disappointment with the handling of the deaths and the lack of transparency in the investigation. A former Catholic bishop has gone on trial in the district court in WA, accused of sexual offences against young men in the state's north. David Webber reports.
11: Christopher Alan Saunders was the long-serving Bishop of Broome before his retirement. He's now on trial, charged with 26 offences involving three alleged victims. Most of the charges involve one alleged victim who the prosecution says was first targeted when he was 16 or 17. The prosecutor told the court Mr. Saunders had a sexual interest in young Aboriginal men and held alcohol-fuelled parties at his Broome residence, where the dress code was shirts off. The prosecutor said Mr. Saunders used boxing or wrestling as a subterfuge for physical contact.
6: In sport, Remco Evenepoel has trimmed Tadej Pogacar's advantage at the Tour de France with a dominant victory in the time trial on stage 16. The Olympic champion completed the 26-kilometre course along the shores of Lake Geneva to register his second successive stage victory after he saluted on Sunday's mountainous 15th stage. Slovenia's Pogacar crossed the line 28 seconds behind the 26-year-old Belgian, yet still holds an overall race lead of just over 4.5 minutes.
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14: It's a hump day Wednesday. Hello to you, the 22nd of July.
15: It is. Good morning. How are you? Hey, we've got Ecker tickets again today. Don't forget. So if you're up bright and early, it's your chance to take your family or just get a double pass to the Ecker.
14: Yeah, all you have to do is listen out for a cue to call. When you hear it, pick up the phone and dial 1300 222 612. That is also the phone number you need before 5:30 to play our little game that we call
15: the Early Curly. Have you played yet? If you haven't, today is the day. If you're a first-time caller, you'll get a coaster from the Queensland Spinners, Weavers and Fibre Artists. If not, well, we just love to hear your voice.
14: Yeah, just jump on, seize the day, get up and about. Heather from Stafford Heights came up to us on the weekend at the open house and she said, oh, I listen every day. I love the Early Curl. I'm like, cool, Heather. She's like, oh, no, I just like to be the silent person in the background. Maybe today is that day.
15: Come on, Heather. So many people came up to us at open day about the Early Curly. I'm glad it gets your brain into gear of a morning.
14: Temperatures right now?
15: 15 degrees in Capera and Salisbury is 13, Redland Bay 13, so is Beval. Greenbank 12, 14 at North Lakes, the Gold Coast 15, the Sunshine Coast 14 degrees. Hey, later this morning, got a real special treat for you with some live music in the studio.
14: Oh, yeah, that'll be pretty special. Hope you could stick around for that. Today on the forecast, possible shower, maximum of 23 degrees. Those showers during the morning and afternoon, medium chance, the Bureau saying, but not necessarily a lot in the gauge, up to a mil or so at best. Then partly cloudy tomorrow and Friday. Mostly sunny on the forecast for Saturday and sunny skies on Sunday with some cooler morning temperatures back into single figures pretty much right across southeast Queensland by the weekend. Ipswich today, a top of 23 degrees, 22 for Logan and around Bayside suburbs.
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14: Let's take a look at some of the stories you need to be across today. And we better start with what transpired in Logan yesterday afternoon, a deadly house fire. Investigations continuing here.
15: Yeah, the blaze erupted inside a home in Kingston just after 3 yesterday afternoon. 4 people managed to escape the flames, but emergency crews later discovered the bodies of a man and a woman inside.
14: Now, the fire sparked an emergency declaration with an exclusion zone established around Adelaide Street and surrounds. That was eventually lifted almost 2 hours later. Our next-door neighbour, Tiffany Tinker, says it all happened so fast.
16: Oh, the kids just came in and started yelling, the next-door neighbour's house is on fire, and I smelt it before I heard it. And then by the time we sort of looked outside and I saw the flames just engulfing the house next door, we were sort of scrambling. It just happened so quickly. It's really stressful.
14: Investigations continuing into that house fire today.
15: Broncos winger Josiah Carapani has been handed one punishment for drink driving, but there's more to come. The 24-year-old fronted court yesterday to plead guilty to a drink driving offence. Carapani was fined $350 and banned from driving for 3 months after driving over the no alcohol limit on a provisional licence.
14: Yeah, so no conviction was recorded, but he now potentially faces further punishment, with the Broncos working closely with the NRL Integrity Unit to determine what additional club sanctions will be imposed. So watch this space on Josiah Carapani.
15: And an utterly awful story out of Perth this morning. A 16-year-old boy suspected of fatally stabbing his mother and injuring his little sister. Police say a 12-year-old girl managed to escape the home in Perth South before raising the alarm. Mm. Authorities are treating the incident as an alleged family violence homicide. The teenager is in custody and investigations continue into the death of a 35-year-old woman.
14: Oh, so shocking to hear that. Locally in state politics, estimates is on right now. How much is too much when it comes to spruiking your performance? Consider that question and listen to this. At the state budget estimates hearing, it's transpired that the LNP government spent more than $5 million on a statewide campaign detailing what it's delivered for Queensland. The expenditure has drawn opposition criticism for both the prevalence and the colour scheme, while accusing the government of blue-washing Queensland's traditional maroon. The Premier, David Crisafulli, told budget estimates the advertising expenditure was in line with previous government. Today, fronting up to estimates will be the Finance, Trade and Employment Minister, Ros Bates, this morning, and the Deputy Premier, Jared Blay, will front estimates this afternoon.
15: And could you imagine life without the Riverside Expressway? Well, it's probably hard to remember a time when it wasn't there, but today marks 50 years since it opened.
14: Yeah, that's pretty extraordinary.
15: Can you believe
14: it? We see it outside of our window, the Riverside Expressway, the cars moving across there pretty freely at this time of the day. That'll probably change as the day unfolds, and Brad will be along after 5:30 for the traffic update. But there's some great pics up on the State Library website and through their social media channels of the bridge under construction.
15: Well, it's the workers that you notice, because the workers are there in their stubbies, which was definitely the uniform of the day. I remember the old stubbies.
14: Yeah, well, that would have been your uniform for your dad. He was a builder.
15: Dad loved his stubbies. I think he loved ruggers as well, though. But then, and they had those double pluggers or something,
14: yeah,
15: they called. They had some thongs on.
14: Yeah.
15: So thongs. They're working in thongs and stubbies, no shirts,
14: the sun. In the sun, no harnesses.
15: No harnesses. It's just hilarious to see this. Hopefully nothing happened back in the day.
14: Well, workplace health and safety guidelines have changed pretty significantly in those 5 decades.
15: But do you remember that time when it was being built 50 years ago? Gosh, maybe you worked on it, or maybe your dad worked on it. Love to hear some stories if you can, because it's really showed how Brisbane has evolved.
14: Oh, and just seeing that construction and that riverbank before it was built is quite phenomenal. The ceremony on the 22nd of July 1976 marked the completion of the final stage of the project, which is the 1.4 km from Alice Street to the William Jolly Bridge. The entire project back in the 70s cost $37 million. And I've tried to do the sums. From what I can figure out and factoring in inflation, that would probably equate to about $300 million in today's money. It's 5:12.
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13: With Craig Zonka and Loretta Ryan.
14: Oh, should we get into the early curly?
15: Why not? We've got to wake you up. Have you got out of bed yet? Have you put the kettle on, making a coffee or tea?
14: Maybe you already laced up the joggers for a run around the block.
15: All right.
14: So take your dog out for a walk.
15: Yeah, 3 questions we give you, and if you get all 3 right, Or you at least get to the third one and get that right, you go into the draw for the ABC Radio Brisbane Breakfast, Mark.
14: It's not often that someone's gone all the way through.
15: No.
14: I think Charles in Hendra was the last person to do so.
15: I think he did do it once.
14: Mm.
15: All right, so let us start with the first question.
14: Oh, John from the Koala Rescuer is here. John from Cleveland. Morning to you, John.
17: Good morning. I'm up early because it's Max's birthday and I've written a limerick for him.
15: Oh, it is Max's birthday today and you've got a limerick for Max. What is it, John?
17: There once was a caller called Max who suffered from limerick attacks. He'd rise very early to tackle the curly, but he did it so badly and sadly, alas.
15: Alas. I bet you were struggling to find that last word, but alas fit in really well there, John.
14: We got there. Well, nice to hear some birthday love for Max the Twog. Just yesterday, he was on giving birthday love, you might remember, to Matt of Highgate Hill.
18: Happy birthday to Matt from the Hill, early curly star and market guru, if you will. Another year older, wiser and bolder, and chasing breakfast mugs, seeking another one, still.
15: Oh, now, Maxie, yours is tomorrow. We'll have to remember that when you ring,
14: I wonder if Matt from Highgate Hill can return serve tomorrow with a limerick.
15: Yeah. Oh, that's a good challenge.
14: No pressure, Matt. Well, John's already beaten Matt to
15: John
14: the
15: punch.
14: John has. To say happy birthday to Maxie.
15: Come on, Max, are you out of bed yet?
14: No sleeping in allowed. Okay, John, let's throw the first question your way and see if you can get it right for us.
15: We've told you this already, John. Broncos winger Josiah Carapani has fronted Holland Park Court to plead guilty to drink driving. How long was he suspended from driving?
17: 3 months.
15: 3 months. That is correct, John. You're off the mark for us. All right, question number two. No mucking around. Which Brisbane suburb shares part of its name with a term used to describe the expression of a strong emotion?
14: What could this be, John?
17: The expression of a strong emotion.
14: That's right. Which Brisbane suburb shares part of its name with a term used to describe the expression of a strong emotion? What comes to mind, John? Take us through your thought process.
17: Oh, my thought process would scare you.
14: Well, don't do that then. Just give us an answer instead.
17: Do we say in the pink anymore? It could be called pink and bar.
15: Okay, let's go with that one.
14: We'll walk that away, but John, no, not the one we need. So what suburb could it be? 5:15.
15: 1300 222 612. Which Brisbane suburb shares part of its name with a term used to describe an expression of a strong emotion?
14: It's question 2 or 3 in this morning's edition of the Early Curly. 612 ABC Brisbane, good morning.

0: Everybody wants to rule the world. That is Tears for Fears on 612 ABC Brisbane.
1: And it's everybody's birthday. Linley, hello. It's Linley's birthday tomorrow, she wants to tell us. Linley was here on Saturday as well. But Linley, you'll have to ring us tomorrow now. Don't just text in. We're going to have to start a birthday book, Craig.
0: Yeah, for the early rising
1: and
0: family.
1: And write these all down.
0: What's it this week? What was in the water this week? If you go back a few years, that's what I want to know. We'll try to solve the early curly as well.
1: Maybe it was really cold.
0: The 1300. It just needed some extra warmth.
1: Yes.
0: Is that what you're suggesting?
1: That's what I'm suggesting.
0: Well, you've got to get back 9 months.
1: Oh, please. No more maths.
0: That's how it goes, Laura.
1: All right. Okay. Does it? I did not know, Craig. Thank you so much for that.
0: As someone's pointing out, yes, they
1: are
0: different
1: ages. Is that how it works? Okay.
0: Well, that's the mum of quads.
1: Yeah. Well, did you see that story? So, you know, yesterday we talked about the mama quads and the family. Now they're a family of eight.
0: Oh, wow.
1: And so they put out something on GoFundMe page to say, you know, it's really hard, the cost of living. They need a bigger car. Just help us. It's raised over $60,000.
0: Which is a fantastic community support.
1: Yeah, but then we see that after that news, of course, they still applied for social housing, and that was approved in late June. The average wait time is over 2 years. But then they got an email, apparently, yesterday from the Department of Housing, a bureaucrat, telling them, because of the GoFundMe and the money raised, they're no longer eligible for that housing assistance.
0: Now, that has since been reversed, as we understand it, from the housing minister. We'll bring you more on that story on this Wednesday. But trying to solve the early curly. This is where we need your help on 1300 222 612. And Travis from Homeview is here. G'day, Travis.
2: Morning, guys. That sounds like a roller coaster of emotions.
1: Doesn't it really? Like, gosh, the joy of the birth and everything went well, and then thinking, oh my gosh, we've got eight kids, but aren't we lucky that we're all okay and healthy? And then that happens. Mm. And people are so good when they donate to families in need. But the application then for social housing and going through that with the bureaucrat, I don't know.
0: Yeah, we're trying to get a bit more detail as to how that transpired and went down.
2: Yeah, and that money can't last a long time with eight kids.
0: Definitely not.
1: Exactly.
0: Not when you need to factor in new car as part of that and feeding eight little mouths.
1: And not just for 12 months, but we're into the future as well, looking after them, you know.
0: Does not go far. As I'm learning, just with two kids, getting out of the house with two kids is an achievement, let alone doing it with four babies.
1: Or eight.
0: And four other children.
1: All right, Travis, let's see. Which Brisbane suburb shares part of its name with a term used to describe the expression of a strong emotion?
2: I am thinking it's going to be Kalanga.
0: Kalanga.
1: I can hear anger in there. Is that right?
2: Anger. That's it.
1: Kalanga. Travis.
0: It is not Kalanga. I'm sorry.
1: I'm sorry, Travis.
0: We're playing the early curly. To be a part of it, pick up the phone. Give us a bell on 1300 222 612. Here's Elizabeth at Camp Hill. Morning, Elizabeth.
3: Oh, good morning. How are you both?
1: Good, thanks, Elizabeth.
0: Hey, you want to take us back in time. Do you remember when the Riverside Expressway opened?
3: Yeah, I would have been 13 when it opened. So we were living on the north side then.
1: Yeah.
3: So we would have christened it with driving over it. But it really was pretty amazing. And it just, we used to have to go over the Story Bridge really slowly and then down Logan Road and down the Pacific Highway to get to the Gold Coast. And it used to take forever and a day. Mm. And then when it opened, it was just, it was amazing. Yeah, I do remember it.
1: You just zoomed along there on that road.
3: Absolutely, yeah. And then whizzed on to Coronation Drive as well.
1: Yeah.
3: And that was pretty exciting.
1: Yeah. Oh, that's great that you remember that, Elizabeth.
3: Yeah,
1: wow.
3: I know.
0: Well, jump onto the State Library of Queensland website or on their social media feeds and check out some of the photos during construction, because it's quite amazing to think of the vista that we'd see from our office now, what it was like 50-odd years ago, and to see the workmen in their stubby shorts and those shirts and thongs on.
3: That's how they used to be, Craig.
1: Yeah. Oh, exactly. Yeah. I know.
3: Absolutely. Yeah.
1: No safety, and no one wore a hat. No one wore a hat. They had no shirts on, Elizabeth.
3: No, I know.
1: Oh, gosh. All right, you want to play the early curly, so it's
3: But I've got a little limerick for Max.
1: Oh, okay, do that first, yeah, Max's birthday.
3: All right, yeah, so Max from Toowong, he's really wrong, except when he plays the early curly. Nevertheless, his limericks are the best. Happy birthday, Maxie from Toowong.
0: Oh, well done to you. I like that, Elizabeth.
1: Well done,
0: thank you,
1: Elizabeth. That's so lovely. All right. I think we're going to get some limericks this morning for Maxie.
3: Oh, good, good, good. Now, I'm just thinking, oh, yeah, this is all about Barnaby Joyce, isn't it? So anyway, I'm thinking it's Karawatha.
0: Oh, Karawatha.
1: And why is that?
3: I don't know. It sounds a little bit like a loud cry, doesn't it? Like a war cry.
0: Like the wrath of someone, yes.
1: Karawatha. And it's a Brisbane suburb, shares part of its name with the term used to describe the expression of a strong emotion. Karawatha?
3: Yes.
0: No. You say yes, we say no.
1: Sorry.
0: Thank you, Elizabeth.
3: All right. Take care. Bye.
0: Great to hear from you. It's the Wednesday morning edition of the Early Curly. Can you help us out? Which Brisbane suburb shares part of its name with a term used to describe the expression of a strong emotion? What do you reckon it might be? Pick up the phone and tell us on 1300 222 612.
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0: I have a few more details on that opening ceremony of the Riverside Expressway. So on this day, the 22nd of July 1976, officiated by the Queensland Governor of the time, Sir Colin Hanna, the expressway was actually proposed by American consulting engineering firm Wilbur Smith and Associates in 1965 as part of a Brisbane transportation study. The purpose of the expressway was to allow traffic to bypass the narrow streets of Brisbane CBD and relieve congestion. And how's it doing in 2026? Well, I reckon we'll be talking about that with Brad after 5:30.
1: Yeah, but from the road to Queensland Rail, Claire Hunter's called up. Claire, there's an issue this morning with one of the lines. What's happening?
8: Good morning, guys. Yes, on the Cleveland line, we've had a signalling issue at Hemant, which is affecting trains between Manly and Cannon Hill. We aren't able to run trains between those sections. So we've organised some buses for our customers in those at those stations who are trying to get into town today, and they're on their way. But customers should be aware that there will be a little bit of extra time to their commute if they are on that Cleveland line.
1: Okay, so the Cleveland line, it's happened at Hemant, affecting trains between Manly and Cannon Hill.
8: That's right, team. So we do have technicians on site. They'll be doing everything they can to get it up and running, but customers should prepare for a little bit extra time for their journey this morning.
0: And, Claire, are buses in operation already or making their way to the stations as we speak?
8: Making their way to their stations as we speak. So they're on the way and we'll try and get that coverage over peak period.
0: I appreciate the update this morning.
1: Thanks so much for calling in, Claire.
8: No worries, Tim.
0: Claire Hunter from Queensland Rail. So that's the Cleveland line. Some delays this morning. Those buses should be in action pretty soon on that. And we'll stay across it for you on 612 ABC Brisbane.
1: Oh, look, Matt from Highgate Hills called up to play the early curly. Matthew, did you have a good birthday yesterday?
9: I did. Thank you very much, Loretta. Thanks, Craig.
1: Okay, so we put the challenge out. We said that you needed to do a limerick because Max did one for you. So do you have one this morning for Max?
9: I do.
1: Here we go. Okay.
9: He loves his bees and wax, an early curly answer he never lacks. A star with a ukulele, he drops limericks daily. Happiest birthdays, Max.
1: Oh, that's so lovely. Gee, I hope Maxie's listening.
0: He better be.
1: Yeah. Oh, good on you.
0: Oh, in fact.
1: Oh, he's here.
0: He's here. He's here. Maxie's on the other line. G'day, Maxie.
10: Hello, bug guys. How are you? I'm very, very touched.
1: Oh, Max, hang on a minute. We have to say...
0: Happy birthday, mate.
1: Oh, it's so great, Max. Isn't it lovely, the limerick love you're getting this morning?
10: It is. It is. There's a funny old fella called Max who never wants to pay any tax.
1: Is that it this morning?
10: I'm trying to think of the next line.
1: What are you going to do today?
10: Well, we're going out to this restaurant called Joy tonight, which is very, very hard to get into.
0: Oh, okay.
10: And it's going to be, so I'm going to be eating very limited amounts of food because it's a like a 10-people restaurant.
1: Degustation.
0: One of those fancy degustations.
1: Hey, Max, what did you think of Matt's limerick for you?
0: Yeah, out of 10, what would you score it?
10: I'm just touched with all the effort that people have gone to. Everything. They're all 10 out of 10s as far as I'm concerned. People write limericks. People who want to get up and write limericks is fantastic.
1: So. Now, Max, hang on there. We've got news to get to. We'll get to the early curly with you after the news, but that's coming up at 5:30.
0: And we're going to need Matt from Highgate Hills to answer for the early curly as well. He's hanging on. He's delivered the limerick. But what's his suburb answer? You'll find out on the other side of ABC News. It's 5:30.
11: ABC News. Good morning, I'm Maria Hatzakis. Investigations are underway into a double fatal house fire in Logan, south of Brisbane. The blaze ripped through the home on Adelaide Street in Kingston about 3 o'clock yesterday afternoon. A man and woman died at the scene. Four other people managed to escape unharmed. A crime scene has been declared as authorities try to work out what caused the fire. A delegation of regional Queensland leaders will be in Melbourne today to protest against a proposed shake-up of natural disaster funding. Megan Danzi reports.
12: Six mayors from disaster-prone areas of the state are travelling to the Victorian capital. They'll gather outside the hotel hosting state and federal counterparts to protest a planned reduction in federal recovery arrangements. The contentious overhaul would see Canberra's contribution slashed from 65% down to an even 50-50 split with the states. Local Government Association President Alison Smith says clarity is needed.
13: Who is going to cover that gap?
12: Federal Emergency Management Minister Christy McBain says the reforms will help cut red tape and make disaster funding simpler and faster for councils to access.
11: Iran's president says interactions with the country's supreme leader are increasing by the day, despite him yet to be seen in public for some time. His Middle East correspondent Matthew Doran.
14: For weeks, speculation has been swirling as to who is calling the shots in Iran, with the new supreme leader Mojtaba Khamenei in hiding. He didn't even appear at his father's funeral, amid reports he was left severely injured and disfigured in the same strike which killed the former leader. But Iran's president, Masoud Pezeshkian, says interactions with Khamenei are increasing and his influence should continue to grow stronger, comments clearly designed to undermine reporting that it's the powerful Revolutionary Guard dictating Iran's actions. The US and Iran keep exchanging fire across the Gulf region and beyond, with little sign of pulling back from the brink.
11: ASEAN foreign ministers will today meet with US Secretary of State Marco Rubio after expressing concern over renewed fighting in the Middle East. Southeast Asia correspondent Tim Swanston has the details.
15: This year's ASEAN foreign ministers' meetings take place in the shadow of renewed conflict in the Middle East. The effective closure of the Strait of Hormuz has deeply impacted Southeast Asian nations, which are heavily reliant on imported oil and gas. In a joint statement, ASEAN nations expressed serious concerns over the renewed conflict. Foreign ministers of ASEAN nations will meet today with US Secretary of State Marco Rubio. A meeting of foreign ministers of the Quad, Australia, India, Japan and the US is also expected.
11: France's parliament has passed a plan to ban social media use for under 15-year-olds, making it the first country to do so in the European Union. Europe correspondent Catherine Dias has the story.
16: Inspired by Australia's move to become the first in the world to ban social media for children under 16 years old, France has now also passed a similar measure. The initiative was driven by the French President Emmanuel Macron, and he wants it in place by September. Under the new legislation, children under 15 would not be allowed to open a social media account from the start of September, and social media companies would have another 4 months to close accounts already open. The platforms would also need age verification approved by the French privacy regulator.
11: In sport, Matildas captain Sam Kerr says there must be greater investment in the A-League women's soccer competition in order to attract top talent. Kerr's recently left London club Chelsea to join New York-based Gotham FC in America's National Women's Soccer League. The A-League women's competition is not fully professional, and Kerr has told ABC Sport that's hurting the game.
17: if it paid enough and it was a top league, a lot of us Matildas would go back, but to better ourselves for the national team, we have to go overseas. So we need to find a way, I think, to bring back the was a top league. A lot of us Matildas would go back, but to better ourselves for the national team, we have to go overseas. So we need to find a way, I think, to bring back the best players.
11: Weather for Queensland, partly cloudy with isolated showers in eastern districts, partly cloudy in the central and southern interior, mostly sunny day elsewhere, Cairns and Rockhampton 26, Townsville and Mount Isa 27 degrees, Mackay a top of 23, Bundaberg 24. In the state southeast, partly cloudy with showers, Brisbane and the Sunshine Coast 23, Gold Coast 22, Toowoomba 18.
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19: 25-26. Good morning. How are you?
20: Oh, hello.
19: Hey, would you rely on artificial intelligence to fix your vehicle?
20: Probably not.
19: It seems plenty of people do. Come on, you got a robot vacuum.
20: Oh, yeah.
19: Maybe you'd get a robot for your car.
20: That's to clean the floors.
19: All right.
20: And I know nothing about mechanics. I'm always very happy to take it into the local shop and say, mate, whatever you need to do, just get it done.
19: It seems a lot of people are relying on this AI, and it's a cause for concern. We're going to talk more about that after 7 o'clock.
20: On 1300 222 612, right now, though, we need your help to solve the early curly. Question 2 of 3. This is the cryptic suburb question. It sounds like this.
19: Which Brisbane suburb shares part of its name with a term used to describe the expression of a strong emotion?
20: If you know, or even if you don't, just want to have a stab in the dark, call to play the early curly.
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22: Very good morning, Craig and Loretta. At the moment, got a breakdown at Parkinson, Logan Motorway, westbound before Paradise Road. Traffic's back to Mount Lindsay Highway. A couple of crashes, unfortunately. One at Milton, no delays. A car and bus nose-to-tail crash. Milton Road inbound, left lane after Croup Street, just near the service station. And a multi-vehicle crash at Murray Gateway, northbound lanes before the Port of Brisbane Motorway. Delays back to Rochedale with peak conditions building through there as well. A little bit busy on the Pacific Motorway, inbound through Tarragindi after some earlier roadworks. So they've all been packed up there, but it is a bit slow through that stretch. The M1 northbound, busy from Logan Home to Slacks Creek, and the Bruce Highway southbound as you make way between North Lakes and Mango Hill. I'm Brad from ATM. More details before 6 on 612 ABC Brisbane.
19: Thanks, Brad. And from the roads to the trains, there's a bit of problem this morning on one of the lines. Claire from Queensland Rail told us before the news what's happening.
23: Yes, on the Cleveland line, we've had a signalling issue at Hemant, which is affecting trains between Manly and Cannon Hill. We aren't able to run trains between those sections. So we've organised some buses for our customers in those stations who are trying to get into town today, and they're on their way. But customers should be aware that there will be a little bit of extra time to their commute if they are on that Cleveland line.
19: Okay, so the

0: Even line, it's happened at Hemet, affecting trains between Manly and Cannon Hill.
1: That's right, team. So we do have technicians on site. They'll be doing everything they can to get it up and running, but customers should prepare for a little bit extra time for their journey this morning.
2: Claire Hunter there from Queensland Rail. She's just let us know the service is okay from Cannon Hill inbound. So if you're able to get to Cannon Hill, you will be able to catch a train from there inbound to the city. No issues from that station onwards, but it's from Manly through to Cannon Hill that there are the issues, and that's where buses are on their way to take you. Temperatures right now?
0: 15 degrees at Northgate, Wynnum is 15, Thornlands 14, Redbank 13 degrees, 12 at Berrinbah, Caboolture South 15, the Gold Coast 15 and the Sunshine Coast 14 degrees.
2: Possible shower on the forecast again today, but a mil or so at best, the Bureau's talking about. Medium chance of showers during the morning and afternoon. Light winds and a maximum of 23 on the forecast for Brisbane and Ipswich. 22 for Logan and Bayside suburbs. We're looking at partly cloudy for tomorrow and Friday, and mostly sunny by the time we get to Saturday.
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2: Need to solve the early curly. It's also Max from Toowong's birthday.
0: Yeah, and Matthew had called up. It was Matthew's birthday yesterday. He had a limerick for Max.
2: It's the birthday club, isn't it, this week?
0: Yeah, and we didn't even get to the question for the early curly. Matthew, you're still there?
5: I am indeed. I am indeed.
0: All right, here's the question. Which Brisbane suburb shares part of its name with a term used to describe the expression of a strong emotion?
5: It's clearly Fortitude Valley for the backwards yell.
0: The backwards yell.
2: Oh, the end valley. Of valley.
0: Yell. Why yell? Oh, yeah. I had to look at that a couple of times. The backward yell. Fortitude Valley. It comes up every day, the old valley.
2: Oh, yeah, it's that standby answer, isn't it? But is it right? No, it's not that.
0: Sorry, Matthew.
2: Thank you for figuring out a way to make it work.
0: Yeah.
2: In today's question, though. 20 to 6 the time. Here's Maxie, the birthday boy himself from Toowong. We need your answer as well, Maxie. Hello.
6: Yeah, hello, absolutely. I think it's... I'm going to say, thanks, guys. I'm really so touched. Not enough words can thank you so much. I'm a young 74 and there's going to have to be more... A long life, enjoying not being rushed.
0: Yes, exactly, Max. Well done.
2: Well done. There's limericks aplenty this morning.
0: There are. Well, I hope you're having your day started well. I hope you're going to have a beautiful day. Now, let's see if you can get an answer for this question. So it's a Brisbane suburb. Part of its name, it's shared with a term used to describe the expression of a strong emotion, Max.
6: It is Innoggera. Innoggera, because you've got to say, Innoggera.
2: That's not
0: what?
2: Bad. Rather than Codswallop, Innoggera.
0: Oh, okay.
6: Innoggera.
0: I got it, yeah.
2: Maxie.
6: Put my name in the hat. Come on, don't muck around.
0: Oh, I know it's your birthday, but sorry, you still got it wrong.
2: Not today, mate, but happy birthday nonetheless.
6: Thank you very much.
2: Have a good one, mate. We're playing the early curly. 1300 222 612, our phone number. Here's Wayne at Annerley. Morning, Wayne.
7: Good morning. How are we?
0: Good, Wayne. Haven't spoken to you for a while.
7: Oh, I've been away.
0: Oh, where'd you go?
7: In regional Queensland. I've been in regional New South Wales.
0: Oh, okay. That's nice. I hope. Even though it was New South Wales.
7: It's been quite tough, to be honest.
0: Oh, I'm
7: I've
0: sorry,
7: got a very sick mother in hospital.
0: Oh, sorry Wayne.
7: But
0: I hope she'll be okay.
7: She loves a bit of a quiz, the old crossword. She loves Mummy Sandra.
0: What, Sandra? Okay, Sandra. Well, that's good. I hope she... Well, what would she tell you this answer would be? A Brisbane suburb shares part of its name with a term used to describe the expression of a strong emotion.
7: Well, I want to go with Annerley for anger. But right. before we get rid of me, a quick shout-out to Max. Can I just say, in Toowong, he's nice and snug. He's got the birthday bug. His name is Max. He's got the facts, but never won a mug.
0: Oh,
2: oh, that's good. Oh, these are fantastic. Thank you very much for that, Wayne. Max will love that too.
7: And what about this Annerley answer?
0: Oh, yes. Okay.
2: Yeah, back to that.
0: Annerley, anger. Is that right? Is that right?
2: Is that right?
0: Well, I think you're going to have a bit of an emotion now, Wayne. Because it's not right.
7: An emotional month, Loretta. So
0: I know. Look, Wayne, thinking of your mum, hope she'll be okay. You're in our minds. Say hello to her.
7: Thank you very much. You'll love that.
2: Thanks for sharing that, Wayne. Our number's 1300 222 612 if you'd like to play the early curly. Here's Glenn from Warwick. Morning, Glenn.
4: Morning, team. How are you? Is all right?
0: Very all right, Glenn.
2: Good. Where do we find you today? In town? Are you still in Warwick? At Arachula, just getting out of the car for a coffee? Where are you up to?
4: And half a dozen pies. Oh. So, I just got out of the shower, about heading to work, but I just heard it hadn't been solved yet, so I'm racking my brain. I think it might be Chapel Hill, happy.
0: Chapel Hill, happy?
4: Yep. Happy, maybe, happy. Maybe. Come happy? On, guys.
0: You're a happy chappy, Glenn.
4: That's it.
2: Maybe, maybe. Glenn.
0: I'd love to say yes, but...
4: That's no. All right.
0: Sorry.
2: That's not it, mate.
0: Thank Have a good
2: you.
0: Day.
4: Good day.
2: 17 to 6 the time. If you think you know the answer, pick up the phone and call us on 1300 222 612 to play a game we title...
0: The Early Curly.
2: That's how it works. 612 ABC Brisbane.

0: Peter Blakely, and that is Crying in the Chapel. You might be singing along with a hairbrush. Well, why not pick up the phone and call us as well to play the early curly. On a day, the 22nd of July, whereas if you were to go back to 1976, it was the day the Riverside Expressway opened.
1: Yes, as we look out the window here, and it's very busy this morning, as it normally is, but do you remember that time?
0: Maybe you had someone in your family who worked on the project.
1: Worked on it, yeah. Let us know, 1300 222 612, because, gee, Brisbane really looked a lot different then, didn't it?
0: A game-changing project, and checking out some of the photos

0: on the State Library of Queensland website. You see blokes in their stubby shorts and thongs on the building site.
1: I can't believe that.
0: No harnesses. Yeah, certainly a very different regime for workplace health and safety now. Can we solve the early curly?
1: All right, it's a Brisbane suburb shares part of its name with a term used to describe the expression of a strong emotion.
0: John from Kalanga's here. G'day, John.
2: Oh, hi, Craig and Lorena.
0: Hello.
1: John.

0: stick to the gig guide, John.
1: Yeah. No, look, that was really good.
2: What year are you looking at the State Library photos?
0: So they put them up on their social media site. Yeah. And then you can link through to their website.
1: Yeah, it's...
0: If you search for Riverside Expressway, Brisbane...
1: Yep. Comes up in their memory file.
2: What year was it? What year?
1: Well, 1976 it opened.
0: Yeah.
2: 76.
1: Yeah, July...
2: The State Library?
1: No. The Riverside Expressway.
2: Oh, because I was working on the State Library in about 86.
1: Oh, did you?
0: Yeah, wow.
2: Yeah, with no shirt and stubbies. And,
1: really?
2: Oh, yeah, definitely. Yeah, we didn't wear any of that safety gear.
1: So you just rocked up at work like that and nobody said anything?
2: No, you rocked up in a shirt, but you took it off because it got too hot.
1: Because you got hot, yeah. Gosh.
2: Yeah.
1: All right, yeah, well, that was the dress of the day.
0: And they weren't coming around with sunscreen in your lunch break, were they?
1: They weren't, but now they're paying for it many years later. All right, John, do you have an answer for us for the early curly?
2: Not really. I was trying to work out. Yeah, spent
1: all your time in the limerick.
0: Yeah, and then Nick missed Max's name.
2: I know.
1: So, yeah, time well spent. Which Brisbane suburb shares part of its name with the term used to describe the expression of a strong emotion?
2: I'll just say Manly, you know, like it's emotional, manly emotion sort of thing.
1: Yeah, really good one. Yeah, John.
2: I really just wanted to wish Max happy birthday.
1: That's nice.
0: I know you're front and centre at a lot of the gigs for Out on Bail as ukulele band as well, John. Thank you, mate. David from Buda. Hello, David.
3: G'day, Craig. G'day, Loretta. How are you going?
1: Good, thanks. David, what do you think the answer is?
3: Maybe morning zone.
1: And what's the emotion? Oh,
3: morning.
1: That's right. Morn, to be in mourning. Morningside, David at Boona, is that correct?
0: No. That's not it either.
1: Sorry.
0: Let's go to Dom at Clontarf. Hello, Dom. Are you a first timer?
4: Yeah, mate. Yeah, sure am.
0: Oh, welcome.
1: Good on you, Dom.
0: Good to know. That means you get a coaster from the Spinners, Weavers and Fibre Artists.
1: What made you call up this morning? You think you know it?
4: I think I know it, but I was getting a bit nervous. I thought you were going to ask me to say a limerick because I thought that might have been something that you used to do on your show.
0: Well, we don't do that every day.
4: I was going to hang up. I don't know what to do. I was like, oh, screw that, don't ask me. But I know the answer.
1: All right, so a Brisbane suburb shares part of its name with a term used to describe the expression of a strong emotion.
4: I think it could be Redcliffe.
1: Why? What's the emotion?
4: Red being angry.
1: Oh, yeah.
4: Upset.
1: Being angry, being red.
0: Is that going to fit the bill?
1: Redcliffe? Because you're near there. You're at Clontarf, so there you go. Yeah. So close to your heart, Dom.
4: Hopefully it wasn't Clontarf.
0: Dom,
1: but you have a coaster from the Queensland Spinners and Weavers. Thanks for listening. Thanks for calling up.
4: No worries. Thank you very much. You have a good morning.
1: You too. See ya.
0: Early curly time, 9 to 6. We'll check in with Brad soon as well for a traffic update. Jodie from Alberton. Hello, Jodie. What are you thinking for this one today?
5: I'm going to try Joiner.
1: For joy, I imagine.
5: Yes.
1: Oh, that's a nice one. Joiner.
5: But I think I just realised that's out of Brisbane, and I think you just said Brisbane suburb, so I'm thinking I'm going to get the boot.
1: The bonbon.
0: There's no joy for you today.
5: Oh, I figured. Thank you.
0: Good idea. Lucille from Moggle. Good morning, Lucille.
6: Good morning.
1: Do they call you Lucy or the full Lucille?
6: No. People try to, but I correct them.
1: Lucille, like Lucille Ball, Lucille the song. Right. Lucille. Yes. Okay. What do you think the answer is?
6: I was thinking it could be Augustine Heights. AUG in laugh or laughter.
1: Oh, okay.
0: And have you played before Lucille?
6: No, I've been on the hold one time and then somebody ahead of me got the answer.
0: Oh, someone beat you to it. Well, as a first-timer, that means we've got to play that, celebrate the fact and say welcome along.
1: You get a coaster now from the Queensland Spinners, Weavers and Fibre Artists, but is it Augustine Heights?
0: Lucille. No, that's not right either. So what do you reckon it might be? Pick up the phone and tell us. 1300 222 612.
1: So think about this. So it's a suburb shares part of its name with a term used to describe the expression of a strong emotion. So that term can be anywhere in the word.
7: WFT, Woofty. Here's your word for today with Professor Rowley Sussex.
8: If something is done and dusted, it's complete, finished, signed, sealed and delivered. We can understand signing and sealing, even though we often sign digitally and we don't seal things anymore, unless we are an anachronism. But what is dusted doing there? A clue can be found in another abandoned technology

0: blotting paper, absorbent paper to soak up wet ink from the text we have just been writing. These experiences are unfamiliar to modern writers. When we write at all using paper, we expect the ink to dry almost instantaneously. And that goes for ballpoint, inkball pens and even fountain pens, for those who still know what they once were. It all has to do with drying the ink. People who wrote used to keep a store of absorbent dust. The technical name for liquid absorbing is hygroscopic, which they scattered over their written text to dry the ink. A text so treated was dusted. So in modern terms, done and dusted is an anachronism. We dust no more. But it's also a good example of an echo phrase, where there is a repetition of a pattern of sounds in a phrase. This woofty is now done and dusted. I'm Rolly Sussex, and this has been your word for today.
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5: 5 to 6. Oh, what about all the talk yesterday about Barnaby Joyce and his dog? Everybody was having fun with it.
6: Sit down!
5: But,
6: sorry.
5: Yeah, sorry. Is it really the best way to discipline a dog? I know we, as I said yesterday, we all sort of go, shut up, or something like that when a dog's being loud. But that was pretty vicious. Is the dog going to listen? Is that the best way to do it?
7: So we've got, what are we off to? To the dogs, to some dog training in the next half hour?
5: After six, you'll hear from a dog trainer on whether Barnaby's bizarre mid-interview snap was a good idea. Is that the way to handle a dog, or was it barking mad?
7: You want to also stick around, because the cue to call to win Eka tickets is going to happen sometime this morning. When you hear it, pick up the phone, and it could be a family pass on us to get you inside the gates of the 150th edition of the Eka. But let's see if Amita from Morningside can help us out with the early curly. Amita, hello.
8: Good morning. How are you?
7: Oh, fantastic. Have you played before?
8: We have not played. Really,
7: Kelly. Another first time. There's another coaster out the door.
5: Well done. All right, Amita. Which Brisbane suburb shares part of its name with a term used to describe the expression of a strong emotion?
8: I'm going to go basic and say Goodna. Say something is good.
5: Something is good. It makes you happy. Goodna. We could say nah. Goodna.
8: Nah.
5: Which means, nah, yeah. Sorry, Amita.
8: Thank you.
7: Yeah, it's not what we need. Sorry, Amita. Oh. Hang on the line so we can grab your details, send you out a coaster. What do you reckon the answer is? Play the early curly, 1300 222 612.

0: First, Karen Booth says a major trial is needed through GP clinics.
1: So we're calling on the federal government to get behind us and help fund the Preventative Care Plus project through GP clinics to help, as I said, keep people well and out of hospital and intervene at a time when they're ready and able to actually change their course of their health.
0: Neither the College of GPs or the Australian Medical Association were available to comment. AM has also sought a response from the federal government. When patients are referred to nephrologist and Melbourne University professor Karen Dwyer, they're often on a pathway to dialysis or transplant.
2: The concept of chronic disease to me describes a condition that is progressive and has a defined trajectory. And for me, that's very disempowering for patients. So I think this gives us the opportunity to change the narrative from chronic disease to health preservation.
3: Melbourne University Professor Karen Dwyer ending Annie Guest's report. And that's early AM for today. Just briefly in finance, the price of oil is climbing higher. Brent crude is now trading at $91.47 a barrel. I'm Melissa Clark. It's now 6:15.
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7: It's a question of what suburb could be right for the early curly. More of your answers.
8: Yes.
7: And the question that has you scratching your head in a tick. It is a Wednesday morning, the 22nd of July.
8: But you know, when you get a dog, you like to take it to puppy play school, puppy preschool, to be taught something. Even the smartest of dogs need a little bit of help. We took our border collie to an obedience school, taught it to sit and stay. Obviously, Barnaby Joyce went to the wrong one.
7: Because it's not just about the dog. Sometimes it's about the odour.
9: Sit down! Sorry. It's the dog.
8: Yeah, it's the dog. Blaming the dog. I don't know. It might have been something in the way that he told it to sit down.
7: Yeah, the mid-interview moment that left you baffled.
8: Oh, everyone was talking about this yesterday.
7: Yeah, including dog trainers. I reckon it was a big topic of discussion, as you'll hear when we're off to dog school before 6:30. Don't forget, we still have Eka tickets to give away. You're listening out for a cue to call.
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10: Yeah, very good morning, Craig and Loretta. Unfortunately, we've got a few things happening at the moment now. We've got an incident just in the valley. Police arrived on site in the last 10 minutes. The Story Bridge northbound is currently closed. The southbound right lane from Kemp Place is blocked as well. So I've got two lanes of traffic getting through southbound. There are minor delays, but that traffic is starting to build southbound in particular. So just be aware of that. Probably best to avoid that this morning at this stage. Got a crash. M1 northbound, one lane blocked before Fox Road at Coomera. Traffic's back to Helensvale Road. That's just occurred if you're coming from the Gold Coast. And also, we had a minor crash at the Pacific Motorway on-ramp northbound from Burwood Road to Greenslopes. That's all been cleared up, but traffic has been building there with peak, but it is back to Upper Mount Gravatt. Crash all cleared on the Gateway northbound before the Port of Brisbane Motorway at Murray. Delays are back to Currumbin. And also, a car and bus incident still getting cleared. A nose-to-tail crash, Milton Road inbound. The left lane blocked after Cripp Street in Milton. There has been a bit of debris about. They've been sweeping up through there. And a couple of breakdowns sitting at Parkinson. Logan Motorway westbound before Paradise Road. Traffic's been back to Gateway Motorway at Druvale. I'm Brad from A10. More details at 6:30 on 6:12 ABC Brisbane.
7: Hey Brad, can I just clarify which direction of the Story Bridge is closed right now?
10: So at one stage, yeah, we had southbound closed, but what they've done now, we've just got the right lane closed southbound from Kemp Place, so from the valley side,
7: yep.
10: Just that right lane shut, so two lanes getting through, but they've shut northbound, so northbound is now closed. So there's going to be changed traffic conditions through there. Generally, just avoid it this morning. That southbound traffic is getting back towards Bowen Hills, so it's getting quite heavy now,
7: yep.
10: That southbound
8: run. So basically you're saying avoid the Story Bridge this morning?
10: Yeah, at this stage, yeah, I'd be avoiding the Story Bridge. Yeah, northbound closed, so that's no traffic getting through there. And as I say, it's getting heavy southbound as well.
7: Righty, I will stay across that and appreciate your updates through the morning, Brad, as always. Of course, you can be our eyes and ears. If you see something we need to know about, tell us on 1300 222 612 or you can text 0467 922 612.
8: And in case you missed it earlier, the Cleveland line for the trains having a problem there because of signalling issue at Hemet. So trains are out from Manly to Cannon Hill. Buses are going to replace those trains and take you to where you need to go.
7: But if you can get to Cannon Hill, then you can get on a train and come inbound from there. We'll stay across that and any further updates from Queensland Rail too.
8: McDowell is 15 degrees at the moment, West End 15, Lamb Island 14, 12 at North Ipswich, 11 at Beenleigh, 14 at Fernie Hills, the Gold Coast 15 and the Sunshine Coast 15 degrees.
7: It's a bit of a cloudy start. A possible shower on the forecast, a mill or so at best, the Bureau suggesting. Top of 23 for Brisbane and Ipswich, Logan and Bayside suburbs to 22 degrees.
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6: 6:12. ABC Brisbane.
7: 20 past six the time. I'll look at the lineup on the phones.
8: Ooh, okay, to get us through the early curly, question number two. It's a Brisbane suburb shares part of its name with a term used to describe the expression of a strong emotion. Alison at Evident Hills, what's your answer?
7: Hello, Alison.
12: Trying anger for Kangaroo Point.
8: Oh, anger. Kangaroo Point. Oh, Alison, you're going to be angry today. I'm sorry.
7: You need to be angry today, Alison. Marie from Maruka. Hello, Marie.
13: Hello, Craig.
7: Hey, are you a first-time caller?
8: Hello, Marie. That's got a nice ring to it. Marie from Maruka. First-time caller.
13: That's it.
8: So you get a coaster.
7: Oh, well done to you. We'll get that set out.
8: So what is your answer, Marie?
13: I think Highgate Hill.
8: And why is that
13: high
8: one?
13: High emotion.
8: High emotion? Highgate Hill?
7: Marie. No.
8: Oh, I'm so sorry, but nice to meet you, Marie.
7: Stay on the line so we can grab your details. Denise from Chinchilla, good morning.
14: Good morning. how are you going?
8: Oh, We're good, Denise. You're a long way away in Chinchilla, it sounds like it. What's the answer?
14: I think it's Petrie Terrace for Terra.
8: Oh, that's a good one.
7: Terra to Petrie Terrace. No, Denise.
8: Oh, bye, Denise.
7: Lindley from Augustine Heights. Hello.
15: Oh, hello, hello. Good morning, good morning.
7: Oh, we've got to chat to you tomorrow. Yeah. Tomorrow's your birthday, isn't it?
15: I know. Look, so we won't talk about it this morning.
8: No, we'll do it tomorrow.
15: We'll talk about it tomorrow.
8: All right.
15: Mind you, it is my birthday week.
8: Yes, of course.
7: Yes. You mean birthday month, don't you, Lindley?
15: True.
8: It's the celebration of Lindley. All right. What's the Brisbane suburb that shares part of its name with a term used to describe the expression of a strong emotion?
15: So I'm going to say Boondall for boo. If you're at a sporting match and you're booing the... Not that you should boo, that's not very nice.
7: No, we don't encourage that, Lindley.
15: But yeah, sorry.
8: All right. Boondall,
7: we're good sports
8: boo.
7: Here.
8: Sorry, boo-hoo, Lindley.
7: It's not right.
8: I'm sorry.
7: I reckon this might be another first-timer. John from Goodna, hello.
16: Hello, good morning.
8: Have you played before, John?
16: No.
8: Oh,
7: well,
8: great.
7: Welcome along. You get a coaster.
8: Coaster coming your way. What do you think the answer is?
16: Can I go for Morningside being Morning?
8: You can go for Morningside being in Morning.
7: You can. There's just one issue with that, John. It's not right.
8: Sorry.
7: Bye-bye.
8: Never mind, John, but thank you for calling.
7: Nick from Alberton. Help us out, Nick.
17: Top of the morning to you guys.
7: Hello, hello.
17: I'm not a first-time caller, by the way.
7: No. You've already got a coaster or two.
17: Sorry.
7: Which Brisbane suburb shares part of its name with a term used to describe the expression of a strong emotion, Nick?
17: Well, I reckon this is more of a brain teaser than the other one sometimes, but I'm going to go with 17 Mile Rocks because 7 has vent in it. When you're venting, it's a strong emotion.
7: Vent. That's what you want to go with. And 17 Mile Rocks.
17: 17 Mile Rocks.
7: That's a good choice. You're right, Nick from Alberton. He's through question number two. Question number three, the brain teaser.
8: All right, quickly, the brain teaser. Here it is, something to think about. An old wives' tale that stood the test of time, or perhaps a rule of thumb that many live life by. The history of a headcount that's carried forth today. You'll find the devil is in the detail, come what may. What am I? 1300 222 612.
7: Or Nick from Alberton. What do you reckon it might be?
17: Would I be asking too much to get it again?
8: Oh, okay. We're running out of time.

0: But here it is, an old wives' tale that stood the test of time, or perhaps a rule of thumb that many live life by. The history of a headcount that's carried forth today. You'll find the devil in the detail, come what may.
1: What am I, Nick?
0: What do you reckon, Nick?
2: Look, I've got nothing on that one. An old wives' tale. A promise?
0: A promise. Oh. Is it a promise?
1: Nick? It's not a promise.
0: I'm sorry, Nick, but thanks for getting us past question number two.
1: So this is where you can come in, clean up the spoils and go in the draw for our brekkie mug if you can get it right on 1300 222 612.
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4: 6:12, ABC Brisbane.
1: Yeah, approaching 25 past six.
0: Okay, it's the mid-interview moment that left us all baffled.
5: Sit down! Sorry. It's the dog.
0: Blame the dog. One Nation MP Barnaby Joyce yelling at his dog to sit down. Everyone was talking about this yesterday. It happened in the middle of an interview with Sarah Ferguson on ABC 7:30. But does that kind of aggressive tone work on dogs? 6:12 ABC reporter Matt Hepworth, you've gone out to a dog training class, Matt.
6: I have. I don't even own a dog or a cat or any kind of animal at all.
0: Well, what did you learn?
1: No llama or snake. Yes, okay.
6: No. Dogs are complex. And so everyone's been talking about this video. Does that yelling so aggressive, that sit down, does the dog actually sit down at all? And that's the question everyone's been asking. So I went out to Kedron yesterday where there's a dog training course out there, and I spoke with Robin Magg. She's the lead trainer at Jordan Dog Training to find out exactly what they do.
7: Our obedience classes work with people and their pups to help them form a relationship that enables them to live together in harmony, pretty much, which is what most people want to achieve with their dogs.
6: What age should we be training our pups?
7: We encourage people to start their pups quite young with our puppy preschools. It's a really important age, up to 18 weeks. Then our obedience, we begin around about 5 months when they're just a little bit more mature and have a little more readiness to learn.
6: So still quite young, so I guess training them at that age is quite important for later in life.
7: It is. However, we also get a lot of dogs who are much, much older. We can have dogs come in 8, 10 years old who maybe have come into a new home through fostering or just have never had the training before, and they're never too old to train.
6: So the old adage, you can't teach an old dog new tricks?
7: Is entirely false. Maybe it's sometimes difficult to teach an old owner new tricks, but the dogs are definitely teachable.
6: Are some breeds easier to train than others?
7: Yes and no, because like human beings, different breeds have different characters, etc. But it all comes down to the owner's patience, persistence, and ongoing work that they do with the dog.
6: Does an aggressive tone work?
7: We don't encourage an aggressive tone here at all. What we believe in is forming a relationship of positivity with your dog so that you have a dog who wants to do what you ask them to do, who wants to please you. So an aggressive tone is not something we encourage in people.
6: How do you find that balance between aggressive and assertive?
7: It comes down to body language. Dogs read and speak body language and body language only, not English. And if an owner begins to understand that the dog is able to read every aspect of their tone, their emotions, etc., etc., then the owners can begin to understand the best way. And reprimand is not the word, but to remind a dog of the boundaries that are set within that family.
6: And then how do you find that balance between, say, a reward but punishment as well? The dog pees on the mat, the dog's barking too much. We obviously don't want to give rewards for that. Where does that balance come from?
7: So we talk a lot about boundaries in our classes and what are appropriate boundaries for the dogs. And what we teach people, we try and teach as close to what we imagine a pack reprimand is from what we understand and know of the natural life of dogs. And they are growled at by their mother when they're puppies, by their pack leader when they get older, and unless they become the pack leader. And so, no, we don't ask people to go around growling at their dogs, but we encourage them to use a uh-uh, which can also be spoken in an extremely guttural way, uh-uh, which becomes growl-like. And if this is used in the way that we teach, a dog learns to understand that

0: That is an indication that they've overstepped a boundary and that the owner is looking for something different from them.
1: What would be your advice to an owner that a dog is a little bit too loud, perhaps, say, in a television interview?
0: Look, I have a dog who does bark. Dogs need to bark. They're dogs. If I didn't want her barking at a time that was entirely appropriate, I personally would have her somewhere where I knew that couldn't happen. At the same time, understanding that my dog is a breed that does a little bit of barking, I've also taught her the word quiet. So I allow her to bark when I feel it's appropriate or it's not excessive. And when it's inappropriate, I give her the quiet command and expect her to come back to where I am and to sit quietly.
1: So that's Robin Magg. She's the lead trainer at Jordan Dog Training. So it sounds like if there's anything we need to take away, it's the...
2: Barnaby should have used that.
3: And the troubles of trying to teach an old dog owner.
1: Yes.
3: As well. Thank you, Matt Hepworth. And news is next, up past six.
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5: ABC News. Good morning, I'm Maria Hatzakis. Donald Trump says the United States will soon attack an underground Iranian nuclear-linked facility. His North America correspondent, Cayman Gogh.
6: The site is known as Pickaxe Mountain and is a fortified facility buried deep underground near one of Tehran's main nuclear locations. US media is reporting Israeli intelligence believes Iran moved thousands of uranium enrichment centrifuges there after its nuclear sites were severely damaged by strikes last year. Donald Trump says the US military will be hitting the area soon and very heavily. It follows days of escalations and strikes from the United States as Iran continues to also target American military bases in the region. Cayman Gok, ABC News, Washington.
5: The conflict in the Middle East is hitting close to home, holding up vital technical parts needed for a major digital upgrade of Queensland's local emergency lines. Sarah Richards explains.
7: In the first 3 months of this year, the Queensland Ambulance Service received an emergency call every 24 seconds. The QAS is leading an almost $13 million initiative to modernise the state's emergency call delivery system. The high priority overhaul was expected to be completed by December, but is now set for March 2027. The ABC understands that crucial parts for the upgrade have been delayed due to the conflict in the Middle East and the closure of the Strait of Hormuz. The QAS says current operations have not been impacted by the project's extension.
5: Investigations are continuing into a double fatal house fire in Logan, south of Brisbane. The blaze ripped through the home on Adelaide Street in Kingston about 3 o'clock yesterday afternoon. A man and a woman died at the scene. Four other people managed to escape unharmed. A crime scene has been declared as authorities try to work out what caused the fire. The Royal Commission on Anti-Semitism will today hear evidence from a counter-terrorism expert as the inquiry examines security arrangements for Jewish communities. Georgia Lenton-Williams has details.
8: Deakin University counter-terrorism expert Josh Roos is expected to speak at the Royal Commission on Anti-Semitism and Social Cohesion later today. The Commission is holding its fifth hearing block in Melbourne, examining topics including security arrangements for Jewish institutions and coordination between law enforcement agencies and Jewish community safety groups. Yesterday, the Commission heard from Jewish leaders who outlined their security concerns for synagogues nationwide. Leaders from Jewish schools also spoke about how their staff and students have been impacted by anti-Semitism.
5: India's opposition leader has been detained by police in New Delhi after leading a protest outside Prime Minister Narendra Modi's home. This report from South Asia correspondent Rachel Clayton.
9: Members from the opposition Congress Party had marched to demand the Prime Minister's resignation following a police crackdown on student demonstrations on Monday. Video footage shows opposition leader Rahul Gandhi being carried away by police after lying on the ground and refusing to leave. Thousands of protesters clashed with police in New Delhi earlier this week when they tried to march to Parliament demanding the government sack Education Minister Dharmendra Pradhan over alleged corruption in the education system. Dozens of people were hospitalised after authorities used batons and tear gas to disperse protesters.
5: Back home, a tech researcher says the potential trial of food delivery robots on the Gold Coast should be closely scrutinised. The local council has issued permits to a US company to investigate whether autonomous delivery robots could be introduced to the city. Director of QUT's Centre for Robotics, Professor Michael Milford, says regulations need to be thoughtfully considered.
10: So if they're in a really busy thoroughfare area and they're regularly getting in the way of people, there's going to be a lot of pushback and you could see them easily being banned. But there are other sort of precincts, like perhaps some university campuses, where it's likely they'll be much more accepted.
5: The weather for the southeast, partly cloudy with showers today. Brisbane, Ipswich and the Sunshine Coast, 23. Logan and the Gold Coast, a top of 22 degrees. Toowoomba, 18. Looking ahead for the southeast, partly cloudy tomorrow and Friday, mostly sunny on Saturday, with a slight chance of a shower along the coastal fringe and daytime temperatures reaching the low 20s. 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
12: This morning in Brisbane, you'll hear the big questions put to the people who need to make the decision. The issues explained. We'll have some laughs along the way with some great music.
11: 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With Craig Zonka and Loretta Ryan.
13: 25 to 7, good morning. A bit of health news for you coming up. You know, there's getting old and then there's getting frail. And researchers now know that there's a difference between the two when it comes to our biggest killer, how tackling one can help stave off a dire diagnosis. That's coming up shortly.
3: On this Wednesday morning, it is the 22nd of July. We still need your help with the brain teaser of the early curlies. You just step out of bed this morning and you think, oh, well, I've got to seize the day. I've got to seize the opportunity to potentially go in the draw for a brekkie mug.
13: Yes.
3: What's the question you need to answer? It sounds a bit like this.
13: An old wives' tale that stood the test of time, or perhaps a rule of thumb that many live life by. The history of a headcount that's carried forth today. You'll find the devil is in the detail, come what may.
3: What do you reckon it could be? 1300 222 612 asking, what am I, to go with that brain teaser? Plus, before 7 o'clock... You know that classic song from Men at Work?
13: Yeah, Colin Hay and Men at Work, yep.
3: I want to play a new take on that song from a voice I reckon you know well, and it's a version I guarantee you'll love. You'll hear it soon.
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3: Okay, Brad, what are you seeing right now?
15: Well, some relieving news around Fortitude Valley. We did have an incident there. Police were on site. That's all been reopened. The Story Bridge northbound, southbound right lane cleared as well. So all clear there overall for north and southbounders from Kemp Place there. That traffic is back past St Paul's Terrace and just back past Water Street at the moment. But that traffic is sitting out quite quickly. So a little bit of backlog through the traffic lights there at the moment for that southbound run. Got a crash, M1 northbound, one lane block before Fox Road at Coomera. Traffic is back to Gold Coast Highway at Helensvale. We did have a bus and car nose-to-tail crash. That's finally been cleared. Milton Road inbound up to Cripps Street and Milton, and traffic's been back to Bruna Road. And we've had a couple of breakdowns at Parkinson. There's still one breakdown left. The other breakdown's been cleared. Logan Motorway westbound before Paradise Drive. Traffic's back to the Gateway Motorway, Drewvale. Johnson Road westbound. That's heavy from Mount Lindsay Highway to Paradise Road at Forrestdale, with drivers avoiding that area. And also the Mount Lindsay Highway is on the brakes. Very heavy Crest Road, Baronia Heights, right through to the Logan Motorway on-ramp at Drewvale as well. I'm Brad from ATM. More details around 10 to 7 on 612 ABC Brisbane.
13: Thank you, Brad. And if you usually catch the train on the Cleveland line, there's a problem this morning with a signalling issue at Hemet. So that's affected trains between Manly and Cannon Hill. Buses are ferrying people on that line. Upper Kedron, 15 degrees. Sunnybank, 14. Cleveland, 14. 12 at Carralee. Logan Lee is 12 degrees. Eaton's Hill, 15 degrees. The Gold Coast, 15. And the Sunshine Coast, 15. 15 degrees.
2: degrees.
3: The Bureau still says you might see a possible shower today. Less likely around Ipswich, but along that coastal fringe. A maximum of 23 for Brisbane and Ipswich. Logan to 22, Bayside suburbs to 22. A little bit of cloud about the next couple of days, but no real rain on the horizon. And we're looking at mostly sunny skies by the time we get to the weekend.
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3: I can't stop thinking about the family with quads now. You know, these four bubs who were born identical quads at the RBWH last week. Now there's a bit of a situation that has arisen with the Queensland Department of Housing. We'll fill you in on the details after 7 o'clock and how the minister had to intervene to help out.
2: Okay, but Lynn at Annerley wants to have a go at the early curly question number three. Hello, Lynn.
16: Hi.
2: Have you called up before?
16: No.
3: Oh, first
2: oh my
3: time.
2: Gosh.
3: Welcome.
2: Okay.
3: That means you're getting a coaster from the spinners, weavers and fibre artists.
2: So here's the question, an old wives' tale that stood the test of time, or perhaps a rule of thumb that many live life by, the history of a headcount that's carried forth today. You'll find the devil is in the detail, come what may. What do you think?
16: National census.
2: Oh, that's coming up too, isn't it? The census.
3: A couple of weeks
2: Seeing
3: away.
2: The ads for that.
3: Lynn.
2: The census.
3: And you're not the only one thinking census.
2: No.
3: Gosh, look at all these messages on the text line thinking the same.
2: Maybe it's that line, the history of a headcount that's carried forth today.
3: And Lynn, it is.
2: It is not correct. No, I'm sorry, Lynn. You get census. A coaster though, so census is out, everyone.
3: Thought she might have it there too.
2: All right.
3: Here's Tanya from the Redlands, first timer as well. Hello, Tanya.
17: Good morning. How are you?
2: Good, thanks, Tanya. Thanks for calling up. You get a coaster. Now, do you think you have the right answer?
17: Look, I'm not sure, but we're going for an everyday saying.
2: Okay.
17: Don't count your chickens before they hatch.
2: Before they hatch. So you're going for a saying. Don't count your chickens before they hatch.
3: Because you did say an old wives' tale
2: in
3: the first line of this.
2: I did.
17: Yeah, and the head count, I guess it's like a mini census, isn't it?
2: Yeah, but what's the old wives' tale about? What is the belief that's in this particular answer?
3: Tanya, it is.
17: Oh.
2: Sorry, Tanya, that's not right.
17: Thank you.
3: Not correct. Here's Brian. Brian's got a traffic update for us. Morning to you, Brian.
18: Just a little bit of extra regarding that accident on the Story Bridge or whatever. I've diverted through the city and come across the bridge on Coronation Drive.
3: Yeah.
18: I'm at East Brisbane now and Wellington Road. And that's chock-a-block. It's lined up Wellington Road right through to, it'd be at least Stanley Street. And I'm just getting to the lights at Shafton Avenue now.
3: Oh, yes, sir.
18: Big line up of traffic.
3: All trying to get back onto the Story Bridge you talk about, that line of traffic as you turn off there.
2: Yeah, because as Brad said, best to avoid it if you can.
3: But now it has reopened, so traffic's starting to flow.
2: But it's still going to be pretty hefty, you know, pretty slow there for a while.
3: Brian, thanks for the update. Appreciate you letting us know on 1300 222 612. That's our phone number, and particularly if you have an answer to this brain teaser this morning. It goes like this. Have you got the brain teaser there, Loretta?
2: Yes, an old wives' tale that stood the test of time, or perhaps a rule of thumb that many live life by. The history of a headcount that's carried forth today, you'll find the devil is in the detail, come what may.
3: What am I?
11: 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Have your say. Call 1300 222 612.
3: 18 to 7. I mentioned Men at Work and they're classic.
2: Yeah.
3: Well, after 7, a real treat for you here on 612 ABC Brisbane. Jem Casadaley is going to be in studio.
2: She's got some exciting music news and she's doing a pop-up today too in the Queen Street Mall.
3: She is, but popping into our studios first. But my wife mentioned to me last night, if you got Jem coming in, did you hear her cover of Men at Work?
2: Oh, this is like a version, isn't it, that she did?
3: Yeah, for our sister station.
2: Triple J.
3: Triple J. I just wanted to share it with you because I think it's phenomenal. It's Jem plus the voice of Dan Sultan, and it sounds something like this.

0: Isn't that just a gorgeous version?
1: Wow, what do you think? Just beautiful. Jem Casadaley with Dan Sultan there.
0: Recorded for our sister station, Triple J's Like a Version. Mm. Pleased to say, Jem Casadaley is going to be in studio singing for you live after 7:30 this morning here on 612 ABC Brisbane. I hope you can stick around to hear it on this Wednesday morning.
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3: With Craig Zonka and Loretta Ryan.
0: Yeah, weather and traffic in the next 5 minutes as well, and your early curly answers for the brain teaser. Keep them coming through on 1300 222 612.
1: So getting older is one of the privileges of life, isn't it? It sure beats the alternative. I think we can all agree on that.
0: 100%.
1: Yes.
0: But getting older can mean getting frailer. And a new study out today shows when it comes to dementia, there is a distinct difference between the two, but still a link that we need to explore.
1: Yeah, so the more frail you are, the more chance you have of being diagnosed earlier than someone who isn't. And so we want to break down this data for you. We thought we'd bring in the lead researcher, Dr. David Ward from the Fraser Institute at the University of Queensland. Good morning, Dr. Ward.
4: Good morning to both of you.
1: All right, sometimes the mind automatically associates frailty with ageing, but there are varying degrees, aren't there?
4: Absolutely. So there's nothing wrong with being a year older. What we're really interested in when we talk about frailty is trying to understand who's ageing better and who's ageing not so good. And so there's different degrees of frailty. You can be very fit or you can be very frail and you can be everything in between.
1: Wow. Okay. So when you break it down further, what did you come up with? When does this frailty start?
4: So in this study, we were really motivated to understand how dementia risk factors impact not only if dementia develops, but also when it develops. So we looked at the relationship between frailty and the age at which people were being diagnosed with dementia.
1: Okay, and what did you find?
4: We found that people who were living with a high degree of frailty tended to develop dementia about 2 to 3 years earlier than people who weren't. And we also looked at how that relationship differed across different groups. So we found that it was a stronger relationship in men. So in men who were living with a high degree of frailty, they were developing dementia 6 or 7 years sooner than men who weren't. In women, the relationship was still present, so it was about 2 years earlier. Still meaningful, but just a bit weaker.
0: So, David, I'm picking up from this that we need to all potentially spend a bit more time in the gym. Is it that sort of weight resistance you're talking about to ward off

0: Loyalty, it's that physical, that strength training that can really keep people strong through their whole lifespan.
1: And we're not talking about being a powerlifter here.
0: But you can be a powerlifter if you like.
1: 100%, but it's just about giving resistance to your muscles.
0: It is. So cardio is great, you know, balance training is great. People should do whatever they're capable of doing. But lifting weights, you don't need to be a power lifter, but just moving your body, testing it and strengthening it is the way to go.
2: We're you know, really right into getting kids into sport, but then it can drop off that, you know, sport participation later on in their teenage years or when they start to work. So is it a focus? We really should be focusing this on kids and right through their teens, you know, to make sure they keep exercising.
0: Yeah, ideally. And so just on a personal level, I'm guilty of that as well. I'm trying to get back into it now.
2: Yeah.
0: But yeah, I mean, it's the best approaches to aging well are lifelong. But we do know that most of these big risk factors for frailty and for dementia really emerge in midlife. You know, one of the messages is that it's never too early or too late to do something about frailty and dementia risk.
2: Yeah.
0: And so the midlife is key, and obviously any of those tendencies and that we develop in young life are more likely to sort of flow through.
1: Well, Dr. David Ward is with you from the University of Queensland. So you spoke about exercise playing a role in potentially stopping the hands of time turning to a degree. What else could we do?
0: Yeah, so there's these four pillars. So one is exercise. The others relate to one is nutrition. And so there it's not just about trying to cut calories and lose weight. It's more about having adequate protein intake. So lots of protein, making sure that all that exercise and work that we're doing is being translated and into strength and maintained. Mm-hmm. The other pillars, one is relating to medication management. So talking to your GP about how you might be able to optimize your medications for the management of any chronic conditions that you have. And the fourth one is socialization. So having strong social networks, staying socially active, we know that that is a really good determinant of health and function through life.
2: Yeah,
1: okay, that's an interesting one, maintaining those social connections. Mm. Great.
2: Yeah. And you know what? The other thing is, as you get older, though, and into the senior ages, you're not as hungry, and probably because you're not moving as much. Do you find then that's where it's hard, that's where maybe the protein comes in?
0: So that's definitely where some of these risk factors can sort of come together. Mm. If people are losing their appetite, then they're more likely to eat like a light sandwich or something that might not have very much protein in there at all. So that's a big sort of red flag, I think. Having adequate protein is just huge.
1: We can all take something out of this to

0: something out of this discussion, Dr. David Ward, around our own behaviour and family and friends, particularly if you might have elderly parents or, you know, you're in middle age yourself and you might have to make a few life changes. That resonates with me. Dr. David Ward, thanks so much for joining us this morning.
1: Thanks for having me.
0: He's from the Fraser Institute at the University of Queensland. Research done right here in Brisbane.
2: Every community has stories worth sharing. ABC Your Say is your chance to join the conversation. 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
2: This is Craig Zonka and Loretta Ryan.
0: Let's head to the Weather Bureau, and Harry Clark is the senior forecaster on duty. Still that chance of a shower today, Harry?
4: Yes, good morning. Look, still seeing some very light drizzly showers drift in from the east this morning. So expect to see those around for much of the day. Not going to be as cloudy nor as wet as yesterday. So definitely started to see that decreasing trend. We've still got a few showers to get through before we get some dry weather from tomorrow.
0: Yeah, and some cooler mornings as a result of that too.
4: Yeah, that's correct. So fairly mild this morning, around 14 degrees throughout much of the city. Enjoy that if you don't like the cold, as we do have some colder, dry air on the way, particularly from Friday, but also over the weekend. Minimum temperatures in the city down to 9 degrees by Saturday and Sunday. In Ipswich, down to 4 degrees by Sunday, so certainly some patches of frost possible in the west. And it's going to then be a slow warm-up into early next week as well, so some classic winter weather on the way.
0: And I just need clarification. Did you say it's going to be sunny on the weekend, Harry?
4: Mostly sunny on a Saturday and sunny on Sunday. So a bit unusual for us, I know, after what feels like it's been raining forever. But yes, enjoy that as well.
0: We most certainly. Well, what about conditions on the bay?
4: On the bay, finally seeing our winds ease. We do have south-southeasterly winds, 10 to 15 knots, becoming a variable around 10 knots this morning, and variable winds below 10 knots tomorrow before a brisker southeasterly change on Friday.
0: Okay, thanks for the update. Harry Clark at the Weather Bureau.
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2: Traffic.
0: Okay, Brad, what's happening on the roads?
5: Well, traffic's been settling down around the Story Bridge after an early incident this morning. So southbound traffic has been easing there on from Brunswick Street and St Paul's Terrace. And also got delays building though on Wynnum Road through Morningside and East Brisbane. General peak conditions through there as well. We've got a broken down Uta Rochdale Pacific Motorway northbound left lane after Gateway Motorway. No delays. And also a breakdown at Eagle Farm Gateway northbound shoulder after Southern Crossway. And we've had a crash cleared up on Milton Road inbound after Cribb Street and Milton. There has been some minor delays there. And still a breakdown at Parkinson, Logan Motorway westbound before Paradise Road. Traffic is back to Gateway Motorway, Drewvale. It's been very heavy, though, on the Mount Lindsay Highway. That's been suffering from Boroney Heights right through to Logan Motorway, Drewvale, and Johnston Road westbound from the Mount Lindsay Highway to Paradise Road at Forestdale. I'm Brad from ATN, back after 7, 612 ABC Brisbane.
6: Thank you, Brad. It is 5 to 7. After the news, would you rely on artificial intelligence to fix your vehicle?
0: Well, it would be better than my intelligence to fix it.
6: I don't know about that. It could be dangerous. It seems plenty of people are doing this AI thing, and there is cause to concern when it comes to your cars. We'll talk about that after 7.
0: Yeah, the RSCQ to join you with a few words of warning.
6: But we've got question number 3 from the early curly we have to get past. Here it is. An old wives' tale that stood the test of time, or perhaps a rule of thumb that many live life by. The history of a headcount that is carried forth today. You'll find the devil is in the detail, come what may. What am I?
0: What do you reckon? 1300 222 612 to solve the early curly. And of course, you get it right. It's question 3, so that means you're in the draw for the brekkie mug. This is your chance to come in and clean up the spoils on this hump day Wednesday on 612 ABC Brisbane. News in 3 minutes.

0: There she goes from the Lars on 612 ABC Brisbane. Your early curly answers. Keep them coming through. Your calls after news at 7 o'clock.
1: And something else we're going to be talking about after 7.30 is, of course, you know, the birth of these wonderful quads, making a family of eight.
0: I still can't stop thinking about it.
1: No.
0: The sheer logistics around that as a family unit too. Wow.
1: Yes, and you know that the family put out on GoFundMe for help with some money to help them, you know, get a car and deal with the cost of living.
0: It's been great community support. It's raised over $60,000.
1: Over $76,000 now. But then they got a message to say that they're not eligible now for government-funded rental assistance because of this GoFundMe.
0: The housing minister stepped in. We'll tell you more after the news. 7 o'clock.
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0: Women is not fully professional, and Kerr has told ABC Sport that it is hurting the game here.
1: If it paid enough and it was a top league, a lot of us Matildas would go back, but to better ourselves for the national team, we have to go overseas. So we need to find a way, I think, to bring back the best players.
0: And Remco Evenepoel has trimmed Tadej Pogacar's advantage at the Tour de France with a dominant victory in the time trial on stage 16. The Olympic champion completed the 26-kilometre course 28 seconds ahead of Pogacar, who still holds a 4.5-minute overall lead.
2: In finance, the Australian share market is expected to open up around 0.2% on the back of a stronger night in the United States. The Dow Jones has risen 0.75%. The S&P 500 is 0.9% higher. The Nasdaq has jumped 1.2%. Brent crude is continuing to push higher, up more than 2% to $91 a barrel. Gold is about 2% stronger at $4,081 an ounce. And the Australian dollar is buying 70 US cents. Recapping the top stories in this bulletin, investigators are today expected to examine the scene of a double fatal house fire at Kingston in Logan, south of Brisbane. Donald Trump says the United States will soon attack an underground Iranian nuclear-linked facility. And a delegation of regional Queensland leaders will be in Melbourne today to protest against a proposed shake-up of natural disaster funding. To the weather for Queensland, partly cloudy with isolated showers in eastern districts. Showers tending scattered about the far north Queensland coast. Partly cloudy in the central and southern interior. A mostly sunny day elsewhere. Cairns and Rockhampton atop of 26 degrees. Townsville and Mount Isa 27, Mackay 23, Bundaberg 24. In the state southeast, a partly cloudy day with showers. Brisbane, Ipswich and the Sunshine Coast 23, Logan and the Gold Coast 22 degrees, Toowoomba a top of 18. Looking ahead for the southeast, partly cloudy tomorrow and Friday, mostly sunny on Saturday. 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
4: Hi, I'm Melissa Clark on AM after 8. How One Nation is campaigning hard in regional Australia to turn support into seats, and how early intervention for health conditions could save lives and money.
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7: If you want a family pass to the Ekka, don't move a muscle, because the cue to call will be played sometime between now and 8 o'clock this Wednesday.
8: Forgot about that. We haven't done that yet.
7: No, we haven't. Also, if you want to hear the beautiful voice of Jem Casadale, her guitar and Jem in studio after 7:30.
8: But AI for DIY. The shocking number of Queenslanders turning to artificial intelligence to save some money, but it is a risky business, especially when your car is concerned. We're going to talk about why cutting out the mechanical middleman is becoming a real cause for concern.
7: I'm hopeless with anything mechanical. So, I want to take it to the professionals. A word of warning from the RACQ in the next 5 minutes. And why the housing minister had to step in to make sure there's a roof over the head for the family that just welcomed 4 identical quadruplets in the past week here in Brisbane.
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7: On the roads, Brad, what's going on?
9: Well, it's been slippery roads. There's been a few light showers about, and there's been plenty of incidents this morning, unfortunately. So please drive with extra care. Don't forget school zone speed limits in force of 40 k's an hour. So at the moment, we've got a breakdown of Rochdale Pacific Motorway northbound. It was in the left lane and managed to get pushed over into the left shoulder after the Gateway Motorway exit. So there's no delays in that particular stretch. We do have a breakdown as well at Kalanga, Bruce Highway northbound shoulder before Plantation Road overpass. No delays there. There was a broken down truck on Frederick Street northbound before Burwood Terrace at Toowong. That's been cleared. Traffic is easing from Milton Road. Got a crash at Alimba, no delays. Bruce Highway northbound left shoulder after Punnelstone Road. Car and motorcycle crash at Chandler, Old Cleveland Road at Backton Road. Westbound traffic's back to Moreton Bay Road. And a minor two vehicle crash at Green Slopes. No delays at Earl Street and Victoria Terrace. Has been heavy on the M1 northbound from Helens Bales to Coomera after an early crash, and also between Logan Home and Sachs Creek with peak conditions as well. I'm Brad from ATN. I'll have more details at 7:30 on 6:12 ABC Brisbane.
8: Thanks for that, Brad. And we've had a little problem on the trains this morning on the Cleveland line. Claire Hunter from RACQ rang us up to tell us about it.
7: From Queensland Rail.
8: Queensland Rail. What did I say? RACQ. Sorry, no, they're coming.
7: That's still to happen before 7:30. Yes, from Queensland Rail.
10: Yes, on the Cleveland line, we've had a signalling issue at Hemant, which is affecting trains between Manly and Cannon Hill. We aren't able to run trains between those sections. So we've organised some buses for our customers in those at those stations who are trying to get into town today, and they're on their way. But customers should be aware that there will be a little bit of extra time to their commute if they are on that Cleveland line.
8: Okay, so the Cleveland line, it's happened at Hemant, affecting trains between Manly and Cannon Hill.
10: That's right, team. So we do have technicians on site. They'll be doing everything they can to get it up and running, but customers should prepare for a little bit extra time for their journey this morning.
7: So we got that call from Claire just after 5:00. They're still trying to fix this issue. Trains are running from Cannon Hill into the city. So if you can get to Cannon Hill, that might be a way to avoid jumping on a bus as well. That's the latest we have. If it changes, you'll hear about it here on 6:12 ABC Brisbane.
8: It's 15 degrees in Ascot. Algister is 14. Wellington Point, 14 degrees. 12 at Welkaraka. New Beath is 12 degrees. Morayfield, 15. The Gold Coast, 15. And the Sunshine Coast, 15 degrees.
7: Still have a couple of those light showers, but the Bureau isn't expecting much to end up in the gauge this morning. So possible shower on the official forecast, a maximum of 23 for Brisbane and Ipswich. Logan to 22 degrees, the same for Bayside suburbs.
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3: This is Craig Zonka and Loretta Ryan.
7: At 14 past 7, you might still be going, oh, what could this answer be for the early curly, the brain teaser?
8: Yes, well, before we get to the RACQ, we'll give you this brain teaser question number 3 again. An old wives' tale that stood the test of time, or perhaps a rule of thumb that many live life by. The history of a headcount that's carried forth today. You'll find the devil is in the detail. Come what may.
7: What am I?
8: Okay, what am I? Holly Green, can you come in here, please? Because there's been a bit of confusion. Well, not confusion, but a lot of answers. They're giving us sort of things like this. A stitch in time saves 9. That was from Phil on the text line.
7: But we've got David from Wynnum West who wants to have a go.
8: Oh, yeah. Where's David?
7: Right here. Hello there.
11: Hey, good morning, Loretta. Good morning, Craig.
8: Holly's here too now, David. You're in trouble.
12: Hello, David.
8: What do you think it is?
11: I think it's don't look a gift horse in the mouth.
8: Okay, so you thought that because you're thinking what, old wives' tale?
11: And then the head count is counting the teeth in the mouth, and the devil is in the detail. In other words, you're looking for detailed faults in the gift that you are given.
8: Okay, well, the devil is in the detail because, Holly, you've got some further detail for us.
12: Well, should we let David know whether he's right or wrong? Because he's put a lot of thought into this.
7: I know, and taking us through that thought process. David.
8: That hurt. David. Sorry.
12: That's good research, though.
8: Okay, well, what's Holly, what have you got to say?
7: Take us inside your mind.
8: Oh, dear.
12: hang on. Please, you're off air at 8. Yeah. Okay, all right. Welcome, everyone. I think people, we had so many calls for census. It's definitely not census. Yes. And I think the head count was tripping people up.
8: Okay.
12: So I feel like people need to really just listen, okay? It's an old wives' tale that is carried forth today, okay? And it's a rule of thumb that people live by. Now, it's come from the history of a head count. All right, so obviously a number is important in this, okay, that's carried forth. And you'll find the devil is in the detail.
13: Yeah, well, that's a big...
12: Now, go on, ask me if I'm going to give a clue.
13: Are you going to give a clue?
12: No, which is unlucky for
13: some. Well, you just did give a couple there.
7: You did. 1300 222612.
13: She just gave another one.
7: That's how you can play the early curly and potentially go in the draw for our breaky mug if you can get it right this morning here on 612 ABC Brisbane.
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6: 612 ABC Brisbane.
7: And you want to know something? Well, these days you just log in and grab a keyboard or your smartphone and type away, don't you, to get an answer.
13: Yeah, how often do you actually do that? I do sometimes when I'm sort of sorting stuff at home and I think, what's the best way to fold business shirts? What's the best way to hang trousers?
7: Or you might be trying to work out the answer to this morning's early curly. AI won't give you that answer. But new data from the RACQ is painting a pretty worrying picture of a growing trend across the state. It's something the peak motoring body wants to put the brakes on, using AI for DIY mechanical work.
13: Yeah, Andrew Kirk is the organisation's principal technical researcher. Andrew, good morning. Are you worried about this?
15: Yeah, Loretta, it's extremely worrying because we've found in our survey that more than half of Queenslanders are attempting these repairs using AI and advice from family and friends who aren't qualified mechanics to get advice on mechanical repairs.
13: But what sort of things are they, you know, getting advice on, Andrew?
15: Well, just general breakdowns, if they've got a warning light on, if the car's making a funny noise. So what the survey found that we've got over 14% are using AI to diagnose and help fix the vehicles, and 23% are asking family and friends instead of going to the mechanic and someone qualified to check it. So despite knowing the risks, you know, one in three Queenslanders are delaying or skipping car maintenance, and 40% of those are postponing repairs by 3 to 6 months, and 20% by more than 6 months. So that's extremely disturbing, especially if it's a safety issue.
7: Yeah, very much so. And Andrew, does cost play into that, given, you know, we hear all the time about this cost of living crisis we're in, that people are putting it off just because it's costing so much now?
15: Absolutely. And I mean, we're paying a bomb for fuel, right? So any money you can save. But the problem is, by putting some of these repairs off, that problem with the vehicle is getting worse. And the more you delay it, the more costly it can turn out to then be to fix later on down the track. So it's sort of one of those situations where, yes, you can save money right now, but in the long term it could end up costing you a lot more.
7: Okay, Andrew, I've been guilty of this as you talk about it.
13: Really? What for your car?
7: Oh, when a warning light's come on. And I'm like, oh, what does that mean?
13: Well, that's all right. But can't you look up your manual in your glove box?
7: Oh, yeah, but it's easier just to do a quick search online. Mm. And then you go, oh, is that something that needs to be fixed straight away? So you're convincing me that it's straight to the mechanics I need to go. Andrew, what mechanics, you know, with these dodgy DIY problems that you're pointing to, that's going to add to potential, not just breakdowns, but could be a life-changing situation you're talking about here.
15: Absolutely. If it's anything related to safety, you know, steering, brakes, suspension, but even further than that these days, because cars are driving computers these days and there's a lot of advanced driver assist systems, and they're basically in the car to help prevent accidents and you know, safe lane changes and those sorts of things. So if those systems aren't working correctly, and you're not paying attention, that can be the difference between running up the back of the car in front of you or the vehicle being able to help you stop in time. So those sorts of things should never be attempted at home.
13: Like, it's not so bad if Craig said, you know, he sees a flashing light and he looks it up to see what's wrong, but then takes it to the mechanic just so he gets an understanding.
7: Yeah, just don't try to do the repair myself.
13: But I'm wondering, does AI suggest to you how to fix it, Andrew?
15: Yeah, they can. Say, for example, if you had a whole heap of warning lights come up on your dashboard at once, you went to AI and it said, oh, your drive belt's probably broken on the engine because that belt runs the power steering, it runs your air conditioning, it runs your alternator, all those sorts of things. So you go down the road, you pay $90 for a new belt, you come back, you put it on yourself, you drive down the road and the belt breaks again because AI didn't know that the bearing and the drive pulley for the belt has collapsed and that's what's caused the issue. Yeah. So now you've got your initial repair and you're going to have to repair it again because you've purely gone on the advice of AI and it can't physically see the vehicle.
13: Okay, some good advice, Andrew. Yeah, always just check it out with someone
7: who knows what they're
13: talking about. Yeah, and not
7: who's
13: a robot.
7: Qualified.
13: Yeah, that's right.
7: And not necessarily Uncle Bob. Because he used to fix his own car, but he's not necessarily
13: qualified. I would probably trust Uncle Bob more than AI.
7: Potentially. Andrew, thanks for the word of warning. Appreciate it.
15: My pleasure.
7: Andrew Kirk, the Principal Technical Researcher with the RACQ. On 612 ABC Brisbane, you might have an incident to speak of in that experience. 1300 222 612, you can tell us, or text 0467 922 612. 22 past 7, a couple other stories to be across today. Investigations set to continue into that deadly house fire that broke out in Logan yesterday afternoon. This is just after 3 o'clock that emergency services received the call. 4 people managed to escape the flames. Emergency crews later discovered the bodies of a man and woman inside. That fire sparked an emergency declaration and an exclusion zone was established around Adelaide Street and surrounds. That exclusion zone was eventually lifted some 2 hours later. The next door neighbour, Tiffany Tinker, says it all happened so fast.
16: The kids just came in and started yelling, the next door neighbour's house is on fire, and I smelt it before I heard it. And then by the time we sort of looked outside and I saw the flames just engulfing the house next door, we were sort of scrambling. It just happened so quickly. It's really stressful.
7: Very stressful indeed, and even more so for the family involved. Your thoughts go out to them, and investigations continuing into the cause of that blaze.
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13: Okay, has Holly made things a little bit clearer for you in this early curly question number 3? Here it is, an old wives' tale that stood the test of time, or perhaps a rule of thumb that many live life by. The history of a headcount that's carried forth today. You'll find the devil is in the detail, come what may. Blake.
7: Yeah, Blake from Brisbane is on the phone. G'day, Blake.
17: G'day.
13: G'day, Blake. How are you? Have you played before?
17: No.
13: Oh, Blake, thanks
7: first
13: for calling. You off to school today, though, after you play this?
17: Yes.
7: What's in the lunchbox, Blake?
17: Food.
7: Food? Do you have to make it yourself, or is that Mum and Dad's responsibility?
17: My responsibility?
13: Yours. Well, what are you going to give yourself to eat today?
17: Lollies, chocolate.
13: No, Blake, you're pulling my leg, I reckon. Yeah, all right.
7: An old school Vegemite sandwich.
13: Blake, you haven't played before, so we're going to send you a coaster from the Queensland Spinners, Weavers and Fibre Artists, so thanks for calling.
7: Yeah, we love to hear from first timers.
13: What do you think the answer is?
17: A person.
13: A person. An old wives' tale that stood the test of time, perhaps a rule of thumb that many live life by, the history of a headcount that's carried forth today. You find the devil is in the detail, come what may. Is it a person?
7: Blake.
13: Sorry, Blakey.
7: No, it's not. Rochelle from Jimboomba. Hello, Rochelle.
18: G'day, how are you going?
7: Oh, good, fantastic. What do you reckon as you drive along today?
18: I think it's kill two birds with one stone.
7: Oh, you reckon it's the same?
13: So you reckon you're still going with that saying, those sayings, are you?
7: Rochelle.
18: Yeah, maybe.
13: Why? Yes. No.
18: Oh, I mean, it is something that people you often hear, you know, if they've got multiple jobs that they need to do, often it's like, okay, let's try and get, you know, two jobs done at once till, you know, kill two birds with one stone. And often sometimes it does come down to the detail of organising it and all of that. Sort
13: right.
18: Of
13: so you're going line by line and thinking of this, yeah.
7: Okay. Rochelle, I'm going to say that that is...
13: Oh, I'm sorry, Rochelle. It's not the saying.
7: 26 past 7. Anne from The Gap. Help us out this morning, Anne.
19: Oh, good morning, Craig and Loretta. I actually think that it's the number 13.
13: Oh, so you're just going with not a saying, but the number 13. Why?
19: Well, 13 can be lucky for some or unlucky. Like you could be lucky in if you get a baker's dozen instead of 12, you get 13. So that could be good luck.
13: Yeah.
19: Or then there's the head count, like in biblical times and, you know, the apostles, there was 12 of them and then but Judas. And so, like, that was kind of unlucky there. So
13: gosh.
19: I was thinking a bit left field, a bit the number 13.
13: Anne, bless you, you've won.
7: Yes.
13: Well done. So you are in the draw for the ABC Radio Brisbane Breakfast Mug. You got 13. That is the answer. Because today, you know why,
7: Anne? Yeah, listen to this, Anne.
13: Because it's happy 13th birthday to Prince George.
7: Oh, happy birthday, Prince George.
13: Yes.
7: He shares that birthday with Maxie of Toowong.
13: He does too. Well done.
19: Oh, well, thank you. And my daughter Lucy here is very excited because we've been trying to ring in for Ecker tickets for the last few days. So she's very excited that we're talking to you.
7: Oh, well, you haven't won Ecker tickets yet, but you are in the draw for the Brekkie Mugs. That's something, Anne. And we still have that opportunity to win Ecker tickets in the next half hour. So, Anne, that's just a little clue for you to stick around.
13: And listen to Steve Austin, who's on your radio at 8:30. Hello, Steve.
20: Hello, Loretta.
13: Now, what's happening on your show today? What are you talking about?
20: Estimates has been absolutely fascinating.
13: Of course.
20: Mm. Estimates is a process whereby normally the Parliament is able to quiz department heads and their ministers on how they're spending money. But a lot more comes out in estimates, particularly in Queensland, because we're a bit rough on sticking to the point. And it's always fascinating to me, no matter who's in government, how much they try and avoid answering questions and saying, that's out of order. Point of order, Mr. Speaker, or point of order.
13: So, sit down.
20: You know they need a Barnaby Joyce. Yeah. They sort of have that in different ways.
13: Yes.
20: So you'll hear from Shannon Fentiman, the Shadow Treasurer, yesterday, who tried to find out about the state government's claimed savings of $6.8 billion. Now, you think a state government would want to trumpet this from the rooftops and say, here's how we've done it, that we were elected on being, you know, respecting public money. We've saved $6,000 million of taxpayers' money. But the answer from Queensland Under Treasurer was, I can't tell you how, it's cabinet confidential.
13: Yeah, of course.
20: So you'll hear from Shannon Fentiman about that today.
7: The entire estimates process.
20: It's the entire process. It's very funny. So you'll hear about that. And also Shane Knuth, who has lost his seat three times now, not as a result of the electorate, but as a result of electoral boundary redistributions. And he is my guest today. Once you can accept twice is highly unusual. Three times?
7: Yeah.
20: Really?
7: It's set to happen again.
20: Really?
7: For Shane Knuth in North Queensland. He's going to be with Steve after 8:30 this morning here on 612 ABC Brisbane. In the next 15 minutes, why the state housing minister had to step in when it comes to the case of the family that welcomed quadruplets here in Brisbane last week. The details of that story, plus live music from Jem Cassidaly. It's 7:30 to the newsroom.
2: ABC News. Good morning, I'm Maria Hatzakis. Investigations are underway into another fatal fire in Queensland, this time on the Sunshine Coast. Emergency services were called to the blaze in a shed behind shops on Howard Street in Nambour just before 7 o'clock last night. A man died at the scene. A crime scene has been declared. Meantime, fire investigators are trying to piece together what caused a double fatal house fire in Logan, south of Brisbane. Will Murray reports.
21: Police have guarded the property on Adelaide Street in Kingston overnight. A crime scene has been declared after a blaze ripped through the two-storey home about 3 o'clock yesterday afternoon. Officers made an emergency declaration as large plumes of smoke billowed into the air. That warning was revoked about 2 hours later. A man and a woman died at the scene. Four other people managed to escape unharmed. Police are urging anyone with information that could assist investigations to come forward.
2: The United States and Iran are continuing to exchange strikes across the Gulf region and Jordan, despite efforts by mediators to bring the two countries back from the brink of war. Is Middle East correspondent Matthew Doran.
22: Warning sirens have rung out across Jordan, Bahrain and Kuwait for another day, with Iranian missiles and drones fired at the countries which host US military bases and personnel in the region. Kuwait has accused Iran of targeting civilian infrastructure in recent days, like power and desalination plants, the very same facilities it criticised the US for threatening to bomb inside Iran. Meanwhile, Iran's president is insisting the country's supreme leader, Mojtaba Khamenei, is interacting with its top brass, despite not being seen in public. Matthew Doran, ABC News, Jerusalem.
2: A major tech overhaul of Queensland's emergency dispatch network has been stalled by supply chain issues involving the Middle East conflict. Sarah Richards has the details.
0: The Queensland Ambulance Service has been leading a project to modernise the call delivery system, ensuring emergency calls are answered on a more reliable contemporary platform. The almost $13 million project was launched in 2024 and was expected to be completed this December. But the ABC understands that crucial

0: parts for the upgrade had been delayed due to logistic issues involving the war in Iran and the closure of the Strait of Hormuz. The QAS says the timeline for the project has been extended to March 2027 and operations have not been impacted by the delay.
1: The Royal Commission on Anti-Semitism will today hear evidence from a counter-terrorism expert as the inquiry examines security arrangements for Jewish communities. Georgia Linton-Williams has the story.
2: Deakin University counter-terrorism expert Josh Roos is expected to speak at the Royal Commission on Anti-Semitism and Social Cohesion later today. The Commission is holding its fifth hearing block in Melbourne, examining topics including security arrangements for Jewish institutions and coordination between law enforcement agencies and Jewish community safety groups. Yesterday, the Commission heard from Jewish leaders who outlined their security concerns for synagogues nationwide. Leaders from Jewish schools also spoke about how their staff and students have been impacted by anti-Semitism.
1: The French Parliament has officially followed Australia in passing a law banning social media use for children. This report from Europe correspondent Catherine Diss.
3: Taking inspiration from Australia's world first to ban social media for under 16-year-olds, France has now done the same, but it will be implemented for any child under 15. The French President Emmanuel Macron drove the measure and wants it in place by the start of September, from which time children will no longer be able to open an account. Social media companies would have another 4 months to close existing accounts. The European Commission is working on its own regulations to rein in social media across the continent to protect young people. The platforms would also need age verification approved by the French privacy regulator.
1: To the weather for Queensland, partly cloudy with isolated showers in eastern districts, partly cloudy in the central and southern interior, mostly sunny elsewhere. In the state southeast, partly cloudy with showers though, Brisbane, Ipswich and the Sunshine Coast 23, Logan and the Gold Coast a top of 22 degrees, Toowoomba 18. Looking ahead for the southeast, partly cloudy tomorrow and Friday, mostly sunny on Saturday. 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
5: Hi, I'm Melissa Clark on AM After 8, how One Nation is campaigning hard in regional Australia to turn support into seats, and how early intervention for health conditions could save lives and money.
6: Following AM from 8.30, join me, Steve Austin, when my guest is Shadow Treasury spokesperson Shannon Fentiman on whether the Queensland State Government's claimed savings of $6.8 billion make any sense. And then what do you need to do when the federal government tests their AusAlert system? That's today.
4: 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With Craig Zonka and Loretta Ryan.
7: 25 to 8, good morning. Could you even begin to imagine that emotional roller coaster that a Moana family must be riding right now? You know, they had the quads, they've now got eight in their family, eight kids.
8: This is one of the world's rarest births, you know, identical quads. It's a one in 15 million that this occurs.
7: Yeah, and then the generosity of the public, people everywhere going online, the GoFundMe page to help them.
8: Yeah, raising over, what's it at now? Over $76,000.
7: Yeah.
8: Which is unbelievable. But then you get a message from the Queensland Department of Housing.
7: Yeah, to say, well, you've got a lot of money now, so now really you don't qualify.
8: We're going to cut that assistance. It forced the state's housing minister to step in. We'll give you the details of that in the next 5 minutes.
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10: Plenty of traffic around. Wet roads having a help this morning. It's been a lot of crashes, quite a few breakdowns as well. At Wollongabba, got a broken down Ute Pacific Motorway inbound the centre lane before the Stanley Street exit. Peak delays have been back to 8 mile planes on the Pacific Motorway this morning. Got a breakdown at Mackenzie. Traffic's back to Stretton on the Gateway northbound after Mount Kavak, Capalabar Road. And also, crash all clear to Greenslopes, Earl Street and Victoria Terrace. No delays there. Crash all clear to Chandler, Old Clifton Road at Backton Road. Traffic is back to Moreton Bay Road, so very heavy through there. Got a crash, Bruce Highway northbound, left shoulder after Palmerstone Road at Alimba. Traffic's okay in that stretch. Has been slow between the North Lakes and Mango Hill around the mergers, those general peak delays. At Kalanga as well, a breakdown, Bruce Highway northbound shoulder before the Plantation Road over.

0: pass and a Rosedale got a broken down ute in the northbound left shoulder on the Pacific Motorway just after Gateway Motorway exit, so take it easy through there. Very heavy on the Logan Motorway, Berrinba right through to Parkinson after several breakdowns this morning as well. Mount Lindsay Highway has been suffering northbound as well from Bronier Heights, and also delays on Johnson Road from Mount Lindsay Highway right through to Forestdale. I'm Brad from ATM, more details before 8 on 612 ABC Brisbane.
1: Thank you, Brad. Still got ECA tickets to give away too, so keep listening. We have to do it before 8 o'clock, Craig.
2: Oh, yes, I've got that to the list.
1: Yes.
2: Oh, and whatever you're doing this morning, if you're about to leave the house to go for a run, make sure we're still in your ears on ABC Listen or keep the radio on in the car, because one of our favourite singer-songwriters is live in studio before 8 o'clock. I can't wait for you to hear something pretty special from Jem Cassidaley.
1: Yeah, she's got some exciting news for you too. Banyo, 15 degrees at the moment. Mansfield is 15. Birkdale, 14. 13 at Flinders View. Kingston, 13. Woody Point, 15 degrees and at 16 on the Gold and the Sunshine Coast.
2: You might have already seen the possible shower that's on the forecast from the Weather Bureau today. Up to 23 for Brisbane and Ipswich. Logan and Bayside suburbs, 22. A better couple of days ahead, partly cloudy tomorrow and Friday, and then mostly sunny for the weekend.
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2: On the phones, go crazy. Someone's going to win a family pass to the Ecker on Us. The 22nd of July, as you check the date, and I just keep thinking about this family that welcomed Quads last week.
1: Oh, yeah. By now you've heard of them, of course. They've just gone, though, from a family of six to a family of 10 with the arrival of these identical Quad girls. The birth, the rarest of the rare, and, of course, it's made headlines around the world.
2: And it's had people digging deep to help this family. So imagine riding the wave. Within 24 hours, an email lands in the inbox from a public servant telling you that the fundraiser has just effectively done you out of house and home.
1: Yeah, so they applied for government rent-funded rental assistance and then were told now that they're not eligible because this GoFundMe page so far has raised over $76,000.
2: This prompted the state's housing minister to have to step in on this one. Sam O'Connor, good morning to you.
5: Great to be with you.
2: Can you just clear the air and explain what's happened here?
5: Yes, so to be really clear, this wasn't around their social housing application. That is approved, and it was approved in June, and it remains approved. This was around the private rental market support that we offer. And I don't want to criticise any of our housing officers. They do an outstanding job serving Queenslanders every day. But as you'd expect, our eligibility doesn't have some kind of GoFundMe carve out. So as soon as it was escalated, it got resolved, and it really shouldn't have happened. And I'm glad that we could get it fixed.
2: Okay, so right now they're still eligible for that rental assistance, but the search continues for a public house for this family.
5: Yes, so our understanding is they've got the rental they're in at the moment till February next year, and they are eligible for social housing. So we'll keep working with them to see what options there could be. As you'd expect, we don't have a lot of homes that cater to families of this size. Although I did last year visit a family that had 11 children in Woodridge. And in that situation, we had managed to get a modular house in their backyard to help expand the number of bedrooms they had there. But we'll work with our residents as we always do, and we'll see what options we can find for this family.
1: But was this the case of someone just not really having the empathy, not knowing the story and sort of just going black and white by the rules and not sort of thinking, oh, well, hang on a minute, we might be able to do something here. They shouldn't have got that message.
5: And like I said, we don't have some kind of specific carve out for GoFundMe. I myself donated to a GoFundMe for a family in social housing in my own electorate just a few weeks ago where they had a tragic circumstance happen, and I wouldn't want to see that impact their eligibility. So we absolutely should be able to consider these circumstances, and we do, and that's what happened as soon as it got escalated.
1: Yes. Yeah, so is it worth a further message from you, the minister, to staff who look after these things?
5: Like I said, I'm not going to criticise any of our housing officers. They have incredibly hard jobs, and every single day they're dealing with thousands of Queenslanders in their most vulnerable situations. So they have done this in the way that they thought it should be applied, and as soon as it got escalated, it got sorted out. So we do see these come through from time to time, and what's happened is exactly how it should happen.
2: Is it likely, you said the family have this private rental until

0: Well, February next year, is it likely that public housing will become available to them by the time that rental agreement ends, Sam O'Connor?
1: Well, we got more and more coming out of the ground. I will admit, of the nearly 7,000 we have under contract or construction, not too many would cater to this family, if any. Most of them are one and two bedders based on the need of the people we have waiting. But yes, we'll keep working with them to see what could be available. There's another family. I asked the department for examples of the larger families we have. We've got another one with nine kids under the age of 18. We work with our residents to see what could be available and how best we can accommodate them. So we'll keep doing that. I can't guarantee we'll have a home that has eight bedrooms, though. That's not something we have on our books, but we'll work with them to see what could best accommodate them.
2: I think there'll be a few bunks in the house for these kids growing up, I reckon.
1: Yeah, well, there was in that family in Woodridge that I visited that even with the modular we got them, it was a pretty tight squeeze there. But we do our best to serve our residents, and that's exactly what we'll do with this family because they are eligible for social housing.
0: Well, good to know that common sense has prevailed with that rental assistance, as you talk about, Minister, that you're able to step in. Thanks for talking us through the details of what happened in this case. Appreciate it.
1: Thanks for having me.
0: Sam O'Connor, the Queensland Housing Minister, and all about, like, these little girls, Emily, Harriet, Alexa and Catherine, one of the rarest of births, identical quads, born here at the RBWH at 28 weeks and 4 days, still in hospital. The latest reports are that they're doing well for bubs that have been born so early. Can't but help wish all the family the very best from here. And the logistics of making around with eight kids and two adults somehow around the suburbs of southeast Queensland.
3: This is Breakfast with Craig Zonka and Loretta Ryan.
4: 612 ABC Brisbane.
2: We've got an update for you if you travel on the Cleveland line. Claire Hunter from Queensland Rail. So, Claire, you had a problem between Manly and Cannon Hill with a signalling issue at Hemet. What's the latest?
5: Oh, good morning, team. Yes, some good news. We are able to run trains back through that section. So trains are moving through the Cleveland line as planned this morning. So customers can catch a train from any of those stations between Manly and Cannon Hill now. We are going to keep the rail replacement buses on running through to just help supplement those customer movements. But trains are now running through the Cleveland line.
0: Okay, all the way through. That's good news because I've just had a text come through here, Claire, that says everyone's driven to Cannon Hill Station due to that signal fault. Car park is overflowing. The streets around the station are full of parked cars. If you're driving to park, leave plenty of time to walk to the station.

0: Crane's back in operation now, Claire.
1: I can confirm I'm amongst everyone here at Cannon Hill, and we are waiting for our train, which is 1 minute away. So we're all very excited to jump on.
2: Okay, we better get you off the phone then, Claire.
0: Yeah, you've got to catch a train. Thank you very much for the update this morning. 612 ABC Brisbane. Of course, if you see something we should mention, give us a bell, 1300 222 612, or you can always send through a text to 0467 922 612.
2: And George has called up from Morningside. George, what are you ringing for?
3: Ecker tickets.
2: Ecker tickets. It is that time of the year. So you got someone you want to take to the Ecker, George?
3: Oh, my beautiful wife and three kiddies are going to absolutely be over the moon.
2: We haven't told you if you won yet. We might have just been saying sorry.
0: Yeah, you've just been waiting on
2: one of a few. No, George, you've got the tickets. Well done.
0: Yeah, well done to you, mate.
3: Thank you so much. That's amazing. You guys rock.
0: How old are the kids, George?
3: I can get my annual photo with you guys as well this year and the kids.
2: Yes, we'll be there. So do that. Come up and say hi again.
3: Yep, and
2: love
3: the kids are 5, 8, and 10.
0: So when you hear the story of the family that's just welcomed quads, what goes through your mind, George?
3: Oh, my God, three spaced out is amazing, but I think it's an absolute blessing, and they'll definitely have their hands full, but it's an absolute miracle.
2: They will, but they won't be going to the Ecker for a while, though, George, but you'll enjoy it. Thanks so much for that. Congratulations.
0: More tickets to give away with Steve Austin after 8:30. Kat Feeney has family passes to the Ecker from 12:30 on afternoons, as does Ellen Fanning to drive you home, and Kelly Higgins-Devine, the Queen of the Night, here on 612 ABC Brisbane.
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0: Yeah, 13 to 8.
2: A real treat for you now because Jem Casadaley's in the studio. Hello, Jem.
6: Hey, how are you both?
2: Thanks for coming in. She's here with her guitar. Now, you've got some exciting news. You've got a bit happening today. What's going on?
6: So I've announced my debut album. So that is going to be coming out in August on the 28th. And I'm absolutely so stoked. But to celebrate, I'm going to be in the Queen Street Mall playing a few songs today at midday. So it'll be lovely. I'm so stoked. Yeah.
2: Well, you've released a heap of songs. You've released an EP, but this is a full album. It's taken a little while though. Why have you waited so long?
6: Yeah, it's taken a while. It's starting to feel

0: old tattoos used to come off in the pool. So,
1: oh, so it's a coming of age story, too.
2: What does that mean?
0: So, this was inspired by when I got my first real tattoo, and I went back home and I was sitting in my parents' pool, and I was like, this is not coming off with any sort of force. But I just remember when I was about 6 and I used to have a big love for temporary tattoos, but I would get so mad because I'd put them on and then within like 1 hour in the pool, they're gone, you know. But, you know, it's a sign of growing up, and it's a lot of the stories and songs are about that. So, yes.
2: Yeah, a lot of the stories you say about growing up are a lot of stories about feelings. What can we expect?
0: Yeah, a bit of everything, really. It's been inspired, as I said, by a lot of stories over the past few years, and I've moved about. I had a year in Melbourne living down there writing, and it's over the past few years of just navigating life as a young woman and stories that I hope that people my age and anyone can draw some connection to and relate to. Yeah.
1: Well, I know you only flew back into Brisbane last night. We got you up super early. I bet Mum and Dad were very happy to see your smiling face come through the door.
2: Yeah, and we played before that beautiful

0: song that was super nostalgic for me that I'd grown up loving and listening to. And my mum played that nonstop and a lot of men at work when we were kids. And so, yeah, it just felt right to sort of strip it back and have it around the piano and then have a lot of my friends hop on and play. And we had some cello played by Josh, which was beautiful. But it was such a journey. And having Dan Sultan, who I've just idolised for such a long time, you know, want to come and sing on it was so special.
1: If you haven't heard it, I did get a chance to give it a spin a bit earlier. Go and search for it because it is fantastic, recorded by a sister station, Triple J, for the Like A Virgin campaign.
2: And did Colin Hay hear it?
0: I don't know yet, actually. I might send it his way. I'm a massive, massive fan.
1: Yeah, and they're going to be out, Men at Work, going to be back on stage later this year.
0: Oh, I'll be
1: which
0: there.
1: Is superb. You mentioned Dan Sultan and you're teaming up with Dan again. Well, that's this Friday night at the Princess Theatre, isn't it?
0: Yeah, we've got a show called Black Day Out. So it's going to be myself, Dan, the Betty Rays are playing as well, as well as Becca Hatch. So it's going to be just an awesome show at the Princess Theatre. So it'll be fun.
1: Popping up at the Queen Street Mall at midday today, but popping into the 612 ABC Brisbane studio this morning is the wonderful Jem Casadale. So the album is out at the end of August.
2: And it's called Tattoos Used to Come Off in the Pool. So look for that one.
1: They don't anymore once they're permanent.
2: No, so exactly. What's your single?
0: So this one, which is also out today, is called All I'm Thinking About. So it's very exciting that on the announce, we've got another little tune for you guys.
1: Well, it's so good that you can come and share it with us here on 612 ABC Brisbane. A real treat for you this Wednesday. Jem Casadale, live in studio. Take it away, Jem.

0: Oh, how fantastic. Oh,
1: just beautiful. All I'm thinking about, Jem Casadale from her, well, the new single from a new album, Tattoos Used to Come Off in the Pool.
0: Yeah, that'll be out at the end of August.
1: So beautiful.
0: In the 612 studios this morning in a couple of hours. In the Queen Street Mall. Yeah. Gosh, when was the last time you played in the Queen Street Mall, Jem Casadale?
2: It's been a while, quite a few years, but through The Gathering, which is a program that's done there, I remember loving it last time. It was so fun.

0: placed on the number of partners to enable better oversight. Independent MP Allegra Spender is another voice pushing for reform.
1: I think people do expect, in broad terms, to have the same protections when you're dealing with a partnership as when you're dealing with a corporate, and the same sort of obligation. So I think that is where the Treasury consultation is going, and I think that is appropriate.
0: The KPMG allegations were originally raised by a whistleblower within the firm's ranks, but dismissed. Last month at a Senate inquiry, KPMG's former CEO, Andrew Yates, apologised to the whistleblower.
2: In this case, we didn't get it right. I don't think we made the whistleblower feel comfortable through the process in terms of that whole concept of speaking up.
0: Allegra Spender says the government's taking too long to reform whistleblower protections.
1: I think we as a country underappreciate the impact that whistleblowers have on keeping us safe and protected and keeping the interests of ordinary Australians at the top. You know, people who are whistleblowers pay an enormous personal price in this, and this is where I would like to see the government take more leadership, not only for whistleblowers in the Big Four and partnerships, but more broadly, because our current whistleblower legislation is a real patchwork.
3: Independent MP Allegra Spender, ending that report from Rachel Mealy. Half of all Australians have a chronic disease, and conditions such as stroke, diabetes and heart disease are the main causes of preventable deaths. So early intervention has the potential to save lives and health funding. It's prompting health insurers and so-called health coaches to seek more support for people trying to change their lifestyle to prevent disease. Annie Guest reports.
4: Wendy Bryant is a nurse who's specialised in diabetes education and health coaching, which she says bridges a gap between doctors' advice and lifestyle changes.
5: So it's based around a lot of those behaviour change sciences that we know do work. You know, they've got pre-diabetes and they need to change this and they need to change that, but they're stuck. And it's about sitting down and actually working out what their values are, set goals and build motivation so they can act.
4: Some people might be listening to this and think, well, we know all this. We know we need to exercise and need to sleep properly and eat properly. What would you say to them?
5: Do they do it?
4: Modelling by economics consultant Mandala Partners has found preventative health assessments and coaching for 55 to 59-year-olds would save the public health system $26 million per cohort in treating more advanced disease. The modelling was commissioned by the Australian Self-Care Alliance, which is partly funded by health insurers and the Pharmaceutical Society. The Healthcare Alliance's chairwoman is Karen Booth.
6: Intervention to slow down or prevent cardiovascular disease, osteoarthritis, type 2 diabetes and chronic kidney disease are the aims of our proposal for preventative care.
4: The proposal involves Medicare funding the additional GP assessments and health coaches for those deemed at risk of chronic disease. But first, Karen Booth says a major trial is needed through GP clinics.
6: So we're calling on the federal government to get behind us and help fund a Preventative Care Plus project through GP clinics to help, as I said, keep people well and out of hospital and intervene at a time when they're ready and able to actually change their course of their health.
4: Neither the College of GPs or the Australian Medical Association were available to comment. AM has also sought a response from the federal government. When patients are referred to nephrologist and Melbourne University Professor Karen Dwyer, they're often on a pathway to dialysis or transplant.
7: The concept of chronic disease to me describes a condition that is progressive and has a defined trajectory. And for me, that's very disempowering for patients. So I think this gives us the opportunity to change the narrative from chronic disease to health preservation.
3: Melbourne University Professor Karen Dwyer ending Annie Guest's report. Briefly, in finance, the price of oil is climbing higher. Global benchmark Brent crude is now trading at $91.47 US a barrel. And that's AM for today. I'm Melissa Clark. It's now 8:30.
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11: Good morning to you. Wednesday, the 22nd of July. This morning, six regional Queensland mayors are in that dark, cold, wet, windy city of Melbourne to fight a proposed change to natural disaster funding and the way it's calculated. The Queensland Premier, David Crisafulli, in estimates this week has said,
12: "It is nonsensical what's being proposed."
11: Why is it? You'll find out very soon. Here with me, Steve Austin. On 612 ABC Brisbane, let's go to news headlines with Emma Johnson. Emma, good morning to you.
13: Morning, Steve. Investigators are examining the scene of a double fatal house fire in Logan, south of Brisbane. The blaze broke out on Adelaide Street in Kingston about 3 o'clock yesterday afternoon. A man and a woman died at the scene. Four other people escaped unharmed. A delegation of regional Queensland leaders will be in Melbourne today to fight against a proposed shake-up of natural disaster funding. Six mayors from disaster-prone areas of the state will gather outside the hotel hosting state and federal counterparts to protest a planned reduction in federal recovery arrangements. The contentious overhaul would see Canberra's contribution slashed from 65% down to an even 50-50 split with the states. France's parliament has passed a plan to ban social media use for under 15-year-olds, making it the first country to do so in the European Union. Under the new legislation, children under 15 would not be allowed to open a social media account from the start of September, and social media companies would have another 4 months to close accounts already open. The platforms would also need age verification approved by the French privacy regulator. And briefly in sport, the Australian swim team has arrived in Glasgow ahead of the Commonwealth Games. The team has been at a training camp in Germany and will begin competition on Friday night, Australian time. More news at 9.
11: Emma, thank you.
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8: Traffic.
14: There's been quite a bit happening this morning. Got a single vehicle crash at Preslow on the Warringah Highway eastbound lanes before Herman's Road. So eastbound delay is starting to build there. A single vehicle crash at Murray. It looks like a car's gone off the road there at Lytton Road exit eastbound in the left shoulder from the Port of Brisbane motorway. Towing is on site. Four vehicle crash at Riverview Ipswich motorway westbound after Collingwood Drive. Traffic is heavy back to Goodna. And a truck into traffic lights there out at Maruka. Those lights at Ipswich Road and Gower Street. Police are on site there. And a two vehicle crash at Holland Park West, Sticuley Avenue and Bapaume Road. There are southbound delays there back to Marshall Road on Bapaume Road at the moment. And debris on the M1 both ways near Murrumbina Drive at Ormo. And a breakdown at Kalanga Bruce Highway northbound shoulder before Plantation Road overpass. Very heavy on all the majors this morning. It's been suffering on the Centenary Highway, Ridgelands right through to Jindalee, and also plenty of traffic on the Mount Lindsay Highway between Crest Road and Green Road, Baronia Heights, and also onto Logan Motorway at Druvale after some breakdowns this morning. I'm Brad from ATM. I'll be back in 15 minutes on 612 ABC Brisbane.
11: Brad, thank you very much. The AusAlert test is coming and it will affect you. What do you need to know about what's happening in 5 days' time, July 27th? Keep listening because you'll hear from Christy McBain, who is the Federal Minister for Emergency Management. Australia has a national emergency management system and they are trialling it. We don't want you to get a fright and think that there's a natural disaster about to occur. So we'll give you details in just a moment. But temperature in Brisbane is Enoggera, 16 degrees at the moment. Tennyson, 15 degrees. Victoria Point, 15 degrees. Walloon, 15 degrees. In Jimboomba, 15 degrees for you. In Griffin, 16 degrees. On the Gold Coast, 17. The Sunshine Coast, 17 degrees. Well, I'm not sure if you're aware of what's going to happen to your smartphone or smart device in 5 days' time. But the federal government is very concerned that you have a heads up as to what's going to occur. AusAlert, as it's known, will be sending out a test alert to all mobile smart devices in Australia. Phones, watches, the whole lot. Now, not all emergency services are planning to use this system. And for that matter, today, state ministers and Queensland's Local Government Association have flown regional mayors to Melbourne for a discussion about federal disaster meeting to push for changes to funding arrangements. We'll look at that in just a moment. But Christy McBain is the Federal Minister for Emergency Management and Minister for Regional Development, Local Government and Territories. She's the Federal Minister. Christy McBain, starting with the Oz Alert system, what will happen in 5 days' time, July 27th? What do I need to know?
15: Well, on the 27th of July at 2 p.m. Eastern Standard Time, we are doing our national test of AusAlert, which is our new national messaging system in times of natural disaster. We know the current system has its limitations, and after the Black Summer, the Royal Commission that was put in place highlighted the deficiencies of the current system. So we have built a new system with states and territories, and so we'll be rolling out that come this high-risk weather season. But before we get that, to that, we'll obviously have a national test to make sure it behaves how we think it will behave before we hit go in October.
11: So if I'm driving at the time or in the middle of something important and this alert goes off, what do I do? Anything?
15: So the siren will sound and then you'll get a notification on your home screen that will say, we have tested AusAlert. You do not need to take any further action. Please don't ring 000. If you'd like any further information, you can get that from the AusAlert website.
11: So where does the siren sound?
15: It will sound through your phone, through your smartwatch, through some tablet devices. So there will be an audible noise for the AusAlert test.
11: All right. And you don't have to do anything because it is a test, not a real-life natural disaster scenario.
15: Absolutely. Just a test, and that notification that will pop up on your home screen highlights that it will be a test. There's no hyperlinks. There's nothing that you'll need to click. It just simply will tell you that it is a test. And if you want any more information, you can go to the AusAlert website.
11: Who will be using this national alert system when it becomes fully operational, Minister?
15: So when it becomes fully operational, it'll be used by lead emergency services agencies when we're dealing with fires, floods, cyclones or potentially police events. So it'll be used by the agency in charge of whatever the event is that might be occurring in a particular jurisdiction.
11: All right. We understand that not all emergency services are using the new system, including Queensland's Fire Department. They gave us a brief statement which says, with the higher risk bushfire period fast approaching in this state, Queensland, the fire department will continue to use the emergency alert system while the full functionality of the AusAlert system continues to be developed. Can you give me some clarification, or what's your reaction to that, Minister?
15: Oh, look, we've had a number of meetings with states and territories. The states and territories commissioned their own technical assessment last year, and each state and territory confirmed that the AusAlert system, cell broadcast technology, is a far superior system. But for the first year, we are going to keep emergency alert running as well so that we've got two systems in place. Obviously, there are a range of transition arrangements and communication protocols that will be put in place. So it's up to each jurisdiction what they do for this high-risk weather season, where we'll still have both running.
11: My guest is Christy McBain. Christy McBain is the Federal Minister for Emergency Management and the Minister for Regional Development, Local Government and the Territories. This is 612 ABC Brisbane. Steve Austin's my name.
15: Yep.
11: So domestic violence organisations and advocates have raised concerns about the alert due to a number of survivors who have a safe phone that they don't want a perpetrator to know about. This is Kate Smith, who's a founder of domestic violence charity Broken to Brilliant, speaking with our breakfast duo about this issue. Let me play you what she said.
16: All the official advice is to turn off the hidden phone. Even if it's on silent, it's going to ring.
11: Okay.
16: That's what people really need to know. Even if it's on silent, that it's going to cut through, it's going to ring. So turn it off.
17: Yeah.
16: Get that phone turned off, or make sure it's somewhere where the person using violence can't access it.
17: Right, yeah.
16: And so that could be at a friend or a neighbour or a workplace, mm-hmm. just somewhere safe. So because what it's going to do, it's going to alert a perpetrator, person using violence, to that they've got a second phone.
17: Yes.
16: And we don't want that.
17: Yeah.
16: It's scary. And it could increase the risk for their safety and escalate the violence.
17: And it's concerning that we have to put out these warnings. We have to tell people what to do if they have a safety phone. But I'm also concerned about the fact that alleged perpetrators now know that there is a safety phone somewhere.
16: They'll be definitely looking for this second phone, so there will be increased anxiety in that household. The victim survivor will be extremely anxious all this week, worrying about their second phone or not having their phone because they have to leave it with somebody else, it does increase their risk. We understand the need for the safety alert, but it also puts that extra burden on victim survivors.
11: That's Kate Smith, the founder of the domestic violence charity Broken to Brilliant. Minister Christy McBain said, do you have any concerns about this if they can't opt out and they have, you know, a safe phone, as it's called, from a domestic violence perpetrator they don't want them to discover?
15: Yeah, through the National Emergency Management Agency, we've been working really closely with WESnet, a range of state and territory lead agencies in that victim survivor space, to make sure that we're taking on board the feedback as we were leading into this media campaign. Obviously, we've worked really closely with them so that advice could be provided to people in situations like this. And absolutely, that advice is, you know, the phone needs to be turned off or in aeroplane mode during the time of that scheduled test, and we recommend leaving your phone off for at least 24 hours after the test, just to make sure that there is no issue with that safe phone.
11: So someone is a victim of domestic violence or trapped in a domestic violence scenario, before the 27th, you recommend they turn that secret phone off or the additional phone off for the whole 24 hours, so that it doesn't ring, doesn't alert, or have it on aeroplane mode for a full 24-hour period, Minister.
15: Yeah, that's right. So an hour before the test, we are advising people to turn off phones or put them in aeroplane mode if you don't wish to receive that critical test alert that we're sending out.
11: Right.
15: And for safety's sake, to leave it in off or aeroplane mode for 24 hours.
11: All right, thanks very much for that. My guest is Christy McBain. Christy McBain is the Federal Minister for Emergency Management, Minister for Regional Development, Local Government and Territories. By way of wrapping it up, I want to ask you about something that has occurred in Queensland's parliamentary estimates. The Premier was asked about changes in the funding model that are being pushed on the state by the Commonwealth at the last federal budget. This is Queensland's Premier David Crisafulli.
18: I make the observation the support from the federal government in recent years to this state across two different ministers has been exemplary. We've enjoyed working with them, and I've spoken to the Prime Minister personally to relay that to him. What is being proposed at the moment, it is nonsensical to suggest that a formula that has existed forever and a day should be changed and that forced back on local councils. In the case of your council, a small council like that, paying for a quarter of disaster recovery would break it.
11: So that was in parliamentary estimates here in Queensland, Minister. At the last federal budget, the funding model for disasters to the state of Queensland appears to have changed. Can I get your comments on why that is as the Federal Minister for Local Government?
15: Yeah, just a couple of points to clarify. There was nothing in the budget that spoke about this. This is a response to disaster recovery funding arrangements that was done independently by Andrew Colvin, because we know disasters are more complex than they've ever been before and they're happening more frequently. The formula hasn't kept up with what communities expect. Number two, there is nothing in the proposed changes that requires councils to put anything towards disaster recovery. The current formula doesn't...
11: Will the state have to? The implication seems to be that the state of Queensland will have to.
15: The proposed changes looks at embedding a more equal relationship between the federal government and the state government.
11: So that's a yes, in other words. That's a yes.
15: What is really important is there's nothing there saying that councils are required to put money towards this, which is really important. Councils are required to do the work, and we want to see that work continue. But we also know that councils tell us that the formula in the way that it currently works doesn't embed betterment. It doesn't allow infrastructure to be rebuilt to a higher standard, and we're trying to embed more resilient infrastructure as part of that formula. But you know, we're engaging in genuine consultation with the states and territories, with local councils and their peak associations. You know, we've got situations across the country where flooding has occurred, for example, and councils haven't been reimbursed for the reconstruction of essential public assets for years after that flooding event has occurred. So there are ways in which I think we can streamline the process so that councils aren't out of pocket, so that communities understand what they're entitled to, and particularly where cross-border communities seem to get two different outcomes in two different jurisdictions. So, as I said, we're engaging in genuine consultation and we'll continue to work with the states and territories to make sure that we land something that embeds betterment and makes communities aware of what they're entitled to during a disaster period.
11: Can you clarify for me, has the Queensland Premier, David Crisafulli, made it clear to you that he's not happy with your funding change?
15: Oh, look, I've obviously engaged with my ministerial counterparts, Minister Lay and Minister Purdy, on those things. I haven't heard directly from the Premier himself, but I think our engagement with the two relevant ministers and with the Queensland Reconstruction Authority and the Local Government Association of Queensland and a range of Queensland councils have expressed concern that the state may push costs to local councils, and we are working with them to make it very clear that we are not suggesting that that funding arrangement changes and that councils have to contribute to that.
11: Minister, thanks for your time.
15: Great to be with you.
11: That's the Federal Minister for Emergency Management, Minister for Regional Development, Local Government and Territories, Christy McBain. Now, the AusAlert test in 5 days' time on the 27th will happen at 2 o'clock in the afternoon. So for those listeners who are asking what time it's happening, 2 o'clock in the afternoon. On the issue of the change funding model, you heard Christy McBain say she'd not heard from or not spoken with the Premier directly. Well, the Premier said something very direct in estimates this week here in Brisbane just yesterday.
18: But the proposed changes that effectively shift the cost back on local government, which is the level that can least afford it, would send a wrecking ball through communities. And we're not going to give an inch because every inch of rain brings heartache to communities that need the federal government's support in their hour of need. And we will not take a backward step. It is nonsensical what's being proposed.
11: Queensland's Premier David Crisafulli. As I go to our six regional mayors from Queensland are in Melbourne, the cold, wet, rainy, inhospitable city, to send a message to Christy McBain, and we believe she'll be giving a media conference after nine today. If we can, we'll bring you details of that.
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14: Well, there's been quite a few incidents this morning, and we've got a few breakdowns and a lot of crashes at the moment. Two vehicle crash, two trucks actually, the Acacia Ridge. Thanks to Steve letting us know about that one. Bradburn Street, southbound right lane to Lacquer Street. So there's minor delays there. Single vehicle crash at Preslow on the Warriga Highway, eastbound lanes before Hermond Road. Eastbound delays are getting heavy through there. A car into an embankment at Murray Reed, Lytton Road exit eastbound left shoulder as the Port of Brisbane motorway. The left lane is blocked by towing and crews on site there. There's no delays, but extra care of that exit. Very slippery on the roads this morning. At Riverview, if you're heading westbound on Ipswich Motorway, a four-vehicle crash in the left lane after Collingwood Drive. Traffic is heavy back to Goodna. And a truck into traffic lights. They're out at Maruka, Ipswich Road and Gower Street. Police are on site. They're doing point duty. And also got a breakdown, Bruce Highway northbound in the shoulder before Plantation Road overpass at Kalanga as well. And two breakdowns, Logan Motorway westbound in the left lane before Woogaroo Street overpass at Forest Lake. Traffic's okay through there. I'm Brad from ATN. I'll be back after 9 at 6:12 ABC Brisbane.
11: Lovely of you, Brad. Thank you very much. In just a moment, we're going to take a look at what was said, what was asked, what was answered, and what was not answered in estimates yesterday here in Queensland.
18: That is entirely a policy question that I could answer right now and put the member's mind at ease if he would like the answer. I'm very keen to get
19: Thanks,
18: that
19: Mr.
18: answer
19: Speaker.
18: Right
19: on a point
18: now.
19: Of order, that is not a point of order. I'd prefer an answer from the Director General.
18: So you don't want an answer?
20: Just hold on a moment.
11: More to come.
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11: It's 10 minutes to 9. Well, Queensland estimates hearings took place yesterday in State Parliament. The reason these hearings are interesting is because it allows for detailed questioning of ministers and senior public servants about how they're spending your money. You may recall that this government was elected on a promise of respecting public money. And it helps give a fuller picture of government spending, contracts, projects, policies and priorities. And yesterday, a lot came to the forefront. ABC News reporter Jack Mackay was there. Jack Mackay, the government spending on advertising on billboards And Dunny Dawes was on the agenda. What did we learn?
2: Yeah, well, that's right, Steve. We learned that in the past financial year, the government spent, I think the exact number was $48.88 million on ads. Now, this isn't all about necessarily self-promotion. This could also be about road safety messaging, for example. So about $9 million went to that. But about $5.1 million went towards a campaign that is aimed at spruiking government initiatives. You've probably seen it on TV. You may have seen it on billboards. It's the Delivering for Queensland messaging out and about around the place. For example, billboards on 50-cent fares, billboards on local upgrades to your area. The government spent $5.1 million on those ads. There was also $248,000 that went to market research. The government says that's something

0: It's the ads where the government describes itself or calls itself the new state government. Are they the ads?
1: Presumably, yes, that's right. Yeah, the ones where they say, you know, we're delivering for Queensland, we're delivering for Brisbane, those types of ads that you would have seen on your TV screens or heard on your podcasts and the like.
0: Opposition leader Stephen Miles apparently tabled a screenshot of the state government's website from February last year, suggesting it would upload progress reports on election commitments. So this is their election tracker website, I think. What happened?
1: Yeah, well, that's right. He's suggested that this has basically disappeared from the state government's website. And this is something that has been ongoing for quite some time. So often the government of the day, every 6 months, every 12 months, will release a document that shows where the government is at with its latest election commitments, whether they've been done or whether they're in progress. Stephen Miles is claiming that has essentially disappeared from the state government website. Damien Walker, who is the Director General of the Department of Premier and Cabinet, he was asked about that yesterday. And he basically said, I need to get back to you on that. So we've gone to the Premier's office just this morning, I will admit, in the last 10 minutes or so, because I want to know as well where this progress tracker is. Because it is
0: this was a pre-election promise, wasn't it, by the state government?
1: It's not necessarily a pre-election. It's about tracking pre-election promises. And it's something that's been done historically. So the Palaszczuk government, for example, did it. I believe even the Newman government did it. And it's a good way to essentially see where are they at with those key election promises. And it's not just those big ones. It could be even smaller ones as well, like small allocations of money in certain communities. So it's a good way for the public to hold the government to account on those key election promises.
0: Jack Mackay is my guest. He's covering estimates hearings that are taking place in Parliament. Now, an issue that I heard that I thought this was particularly interesting, whatever the state government decides, it would appear that there is a process underway to examine the viability of decentralising Queensland's public service. Let me play you a bit of audio of estimates, a little bit long-winded, forgive me, and then I'll come to you.
2: Director General, is Mr. Cripps conducting a public sector review focusing on decentralising the Queensland public sector from southeast Queensland to regional Queensland, including relocating departments and public servants from Brisbane and southeast Queensland to regional Queensland?
3: I call the Director General.
4: I thank the member for the question. We're finalising the work program for the Special Commissioner as we speak, member. There are a number of things that have been raised by departments, by key stakeholders, by ministers around what they would like him to focus on. We'll finalise that in the very short term. In terms of what might be some of the content, clearly there are some real opportunities for the public service to better coordinate its work from policy development right through to delivery with regard to delivering its services to the people of Queensland outside of southeast Queensland. So we are certainly looking at those opportunities. I'm pleased to say that Mr. Cripps has met with all of the regional leadership networks, which pleases me in that I think there's a real opportunity with regard to our senior officials that are based in the regions and getting a greater level of connection between the likes of me and other Directors General based in Brisbane proper. So certainly a level of focus in how we get a heightened connection between them. Whether that requires, you know, more staff in regions is another matter entirely. And so what I'm focused on is, to the extent we can, getting better advice and information out of the regions and informing the advice that we put to government in due course.
0: That's Parliamentary Estimates, the Director General of the Premier's Department, Jack Mackay. So I want to point what the Premier said after that in a moment, but who is Andrew Cripps and what has he employed? What's he supposed to be doing?
1: Yeah, so Andrew Cripps, he's actually a former LNP Member of Parliament, a former Minister in the Newman government, and he's been employed by the state government as the first ever Special Commissioner for regional rural Queensland. So his focus is meant to be on how the government can deliver for rural and regional Queensland. And it makes sense as well from a political point of view, because if you consider the most recent state election, this government was pretty much elected off the back of regional Queensland. So it's something that the government says that they're focused on, and that's why they've established this role for Andrew Cripps.
0: Now, to me, as you know, outside, it sounds like they're considering the possibility of decentralising some roles. Let me play what the Premier said, and I'll come to you. So this is Premier David Crisafulli.
5: I have to set the record straight, because otherwise what we will see is another one of those videos, people speaking like a robot, scaring people with misinformation and disinformation. and I'm not going to allow the public

0: service to be part of those campaigns. So let me be very clear. Despite the fact that the Deputy Leader didn't ask me the question, let me be really clear that there's no relocation of departments or individuals. What this role is about making sure that the public service works for every single Queenslander, including the Queenslanders you represent.
1: So I'm taking from that, it hasn't happened yet, but it must be on a discussion paper somewhere.
2: Well, I've been told and I've been assured by the Premier's office that this isn't about relocating jobs, as you just heard there from the Premier. They are still working out what Andrew Cripps's, job will be and how that will work. But I think the plan is that they have a greater focus on the regions through the public service. And I think this is something that the government will want to be careful on. As we know, the LNP has come under fire in the past over the way it deals with the public service. And you can hear there from the Premier that he's very mindful of that in the careful way he was answering that question. But I think that was his attempt, Steve.
1: Could have left the door open to it.
2: I don't know. Do you think so? I don't know.
1: Sorry, I interpreted it.
2: Okay.
1: Am I overstating it?
2: I interpret it as in, I think he's trying to shut that down, that idea okay. down, that he's going to be shifting people from 1 William Street in Brisbane to Townsville and Cairns. I think he does want to focus the public service, have a greater focus on the regions. And I will say, this is not uncommon for governments to do this. I remember Anastasia Palaszczuk opening her own office in Townsville. So it's the type of thing politicians do, especially in Queensland.
1: Maybe the electorate of Inala was very broad.
2: Yeah, that's right. We're a big decentralised state and governments like to focus on the regions. And I think it will be interesting, though, you're right, to see where this lands when we know more about the work Andrew Cripps is doing.
1: ABC News reporter Jack Mackay is my guest. The state government has also announced a second extension of the Commission of Inquiry into the union, the CFMEU, where the revelations have been shocking, although still some of them yet to be tested, the allegations to be tested. What can you tell me about this second extension, which might take it awfully close to the next state election?
2: Well, it will go now until the end of next year. So December 3, I believe, is the final reporting date for the CFMEU Commission of Inquiry. And to put some historical context around this, this Commission of Inquiry will now go longer than the Fitzgerald Inquiry of the 1980s, by a couple of months, but still will be longer. And with that comes an added price tag. So initially the government had set aside $20 million for this Commission of Inquiry. It'll now come in, or up to $95 million has been set aside for this Commission of Inquiry. So it will cost more, but the government says that this is necessary in light of the allegations, the serious allegations that have been raised.
1: Who's up today in estimates process?
2: We'll see the Finance Minister, Ros Bates, getting grilled and questioned, and then in the
1: She'll enjoy that.
2: That's right. Well, she used to enjoy it when she was on the opposite side of the table, if I recall, when she was in opposition. And in the afternoon, we've got the Deputy Premier Jared Blay in the hot seat.
1: Jack Mackay, thank you very much.
2: Thanks, Steve.
1: Jack Mackay, you'll hear more on ABC Radio News throughout the day. Now, before I go to the news, at the ABC, we know that the best stories we tell actually start with you. So we're very keen to find out what's working well in the community, what's not, what gives you hope for the future, what's troubling you. And you can do that through ABC Your Say. 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
4: ABC News. Good morning, I'm Maria Hatzakis. A man has spoken of his devastation after his wife and a friend died in a house fire in Logan, south of Brisbane. Mark Rigby reports from Kingston.
5: The blaze tore through the home on Adelaide Street about 3 o'clock yesterday afternoon. A man and a woman died at the scene, but four other people managed to escape, including Ari Laver, whose wife Leanne and close friend Philip Gordon died in the fire.
6: We tried to pull the hose through, and it was within seconds, it was just a wall of smoke. I just screamed at my son to get out.
5: The house has been destroyed. Investigators are expected to examine the scene today to try to work out what sparked the fire. Mark Rigby, ABC News, Kingston.
4: The rollout of a new national emergency warning system is in doubt after state and territory governments raised concerns. Will Murray has details.
7: AusAlert is designed to send a loud alert tone to all mobile phones in areas affected by an emergency. The federal government is due to test the system on Monday before it goes online in October. A number of states and territories have voiced concerns about the compatibility of the system with older mobile phones and landlines and its ability to reach those in remote parts of the country. Most jurisdictions contacted by the ABC say they'll maintain their state-based warning systems alongside AusAlert from October.
4: The Foreign Minister Penny Wong has met with her Chinese counterparts on the sidelines of the ASEAN meetings, raising concerns over a Chinese missile test earlier this month. Southeast Asia correspondent Tim Swanston has the story.
8: China's test launch of a nuclear-capable missile into the Pacific earlier this month drew a harsh rebuke from Australia and Pacific Island nations. China described the test as routine. On Tuesday, in a meeting with China's Foreign Minister Wang Yi, Australian Foreign Minister Penny Wong raised concerns over the test. Today, Penny Wong meets with foreign ministers of Quad countries, the US, India and Japan. Meantime, ASEAN leaders have in a statement expressed serious concern over renewed fighting in the Middle East and will likely raise the war in a meeting with US Secretary of State Marco Rubio today.
4: One Nation leader Pauline Hanson's facing calls to quickly disclose who funded her recent trip to Europe. Senator Hanson travelled to the United Kingdom, appearing on a right-wing podcast, and was spotted in Sicily holidaying with mining magnate Gina Rinehart. Senator Hanson says taxpayers didn't pay for the trip, but Federal Minister Murray Watt says she needs to disclose who did.
9: Senator Hanson does owe it to Australians to come clean about who has funded this luxury trip with Gina Rinehart in Sicily in the last couple of weeks. I don't know what the secret is here. I don't know why she isn't prepared to come clean.
4: A tech researcher says the potential trial of food delivery robots on the Gold Coast should be closely scrutinised. The local council has issued permits to a US company to investigate whether the autonomous delivery robots could be introduced to the city. Director of QUT's Centre for Robotics, Professor Michael Milford, says regulations need to be thoughtfully considered.
10: So if they're in a really busy thoroughfare area and they're regularly getting in the way of people, there's going to be a lot of pushback and you could see them easily being banned. But there are other sort of precincts, like perhaps some university campuses, where it's likely they'll be much more accepted.
4: In sport, the Australian swimming team has arrived in Glasgow ahead of the Commonwealth Games, which begin later this week. The Aussies have been at a training camp in Germany and will begin competition on Friday night, Australian time. Five-time Olympic medalist Meg Harris says she's excited to see some breakthrough performances from younger members in the team.
11: I think it's exciting seeing this next generation. Specifically in the women's 4x1, there's new girls coming on and this is going to be the next generation of those swimmers as well. So hopefully I can be a leader on this team and carry that forward.
4: Queensland's weather, partly cloudy with isolated showers in eastern districts, partly cloudy in the central and southern interior, mostly sunny elsewhere, Cairns and Rockhampton 26, Townsville and Mount Isa 27, Mackay 23, Bundaberg a top of 24. In the state southeast, partly cloudy with showers, Brisbane, Ipswich and the Sunshine Coast 23, Logan and the Gold Coast 22, Toowoomba 18 degrees.
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1: 9:05, morning to you. Steve Austin. The largest data collection on Australians, the census, is back again. And there are some changes. You'll hear what they are this hour with me. I rattled on before about saying it was cold, wet and rainy in Melbourne. Well, it's cold, wet and rainy in Brisbane as well, although it is 4 degrees warmer than Melbourne.
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14: Traffic.
15: Yes, the slippery roads this morning has created a lot of crashes and we've got a lot of breakdowns in between. It's been everything happening this morning, I've got to say. So at this stage, we're going to, well, delays are easing on the Ipswich Motorway westbound from Goodna right through to Riverview after an early crash. That traffic's still thinning out there, but much improved. Got a breakdown at Kalanga, Bruce Highway northbound shoulder before Plantation Road overpass. Got a truck into traffic lights. The traffic lights are out at Maruga. Police are on site, Ipswich Road and Gower Street. And also a car into an embankment at Murray Reed, Lytton Road exit eastbound, left shoulder from the Port of Brisbane motorway. So take it easy in that left lane with crews still on site there. Very sharp and slippery corner, that one. At Preslow, eastbound delays have been building with a single big crash, Borriga Highway eastbound lanes before Hermans Road. And a two big crash, two trucks actually at Acacia Ridge. There is minor delays there. Bradburn Street southbound, right lane blocked at Delacca Street, and two breakdowns at Forest Lake. No delays, but Logan Motorway westbound, the left lane before Woogoo Street overpass. And if you're travelling on the M1 northbound from the Gold Coast at Ormo, there is a breakdown in the shoulder before Lars Road, so a little bit unspeed in that stretch, but still very heavy on most of the majors this morning. I'm back from 8:10. That's the latest traffic on 612 ABC Brisbane.
1: Lovely of you, Brad. Thank you. In the Brisbane suburb of Tooringa, it's 16 degrees right now. Green Slopes, it's the same, 16 degrees. Ormiston, 16 degrees. Raceview, 15 degrees. Meadowbrook, it's 16 degrees. Wirram, it's 17 degrees. On the Gold Coast, it's 17 degrees. And on the Sunshine Coast, 18 degrees. I brought you the story about the AusAlert system this morning. A few questions from listeners. Sue asks, what time is the AusAlert national emergency test for your mobile phone or your smart device? So it could be a watch or anything else like that. 2 o'clock in the afternoon is the time we are advised it's going to happen. So 2 o'clock on the afternoon of the 27th of July. Paul says, I hope the schools have been notified that the kids are going to receive an alarm on their phone on the 27th. Paul of North Lakes, you would assume the state government and the principals have been advised. You would assume. If we can't even get the Commonwealth and state to communicate on that, then there's no hope for anything. Tyrone says, on victim survivors and the AusAlert, they can plan for the test, but subsequent real alerts could come through at any time without warning. This could put them at risk. I understand not wanting to make opt-out easy as it defeats the purpose of the system, but the minister needs to look at a way of protecting survivors of domestic abuse, says Tyrone of North Lakes. And Danny of Greenbank says, morning, Steve, to the warning signal test. With this government involved, I hope it doesn't turn out similar to the Faulty Towers episode where Basil wanted to test, inverted commas, the hotel fire alarm. Happy midweek, says Danny of Greenbank. Danny, thank you very much. Still to come, six regional mayors are in Melbourne today to fight a proposed change to natural disaster funding. I'll be speaking with Government Minister for Water, Fire, Disaster Recovery and Volunteers, Anne Lay, very soon. In the meantime, on 612 ABC Brisbane, this is Pat Benatar, an opera-trained singer who used her skills in popular music. This is Love is a Battlefield on 612 ABC Brisbane.

0: 13 past nine. Lovely to have your company. This is 612 ABC Brisbane. Census night is Tuesday, the 11th of August, 3 weeks away, not long away now. But there's two major federal events occurring soon, isn't there? The AusAlert system in 5 days' time on the 27th, and then the census 3 weeks away in August. By law, every Australian citizen must be counted for the Australian Bureau of Statistics in our nation's largest statistical event. It happens every 5 years. So let's get a handle on what's taking place. Emily Walter is the ABS Census National Spokesperson. Emily, you're getting towards the serious end of business now. Morning to you.
1: Good morning, Steve. Yes, we certainly are. 3 weeks away. It's 7 years of planning leading up to this. And now, yeah, the exciting time of rolling it out and getting that data in to support our country.
0: This is a major logistical process happening both digitally, online and in paper form. Do you still use the paper for the census?
1: Absolutely, yes. Look, we need to make sure that everyone is, you know, easily supported in completing the census. And so for most people, they will receive a letter in the mail that invites them to go online and complete their census with all the details they need. But they can also, through that letter, they'll have instructions on how to request a paper form if they prefer to do it that way.
0: All right. Now, up until this time, you have had jobs on offer for field managers and engagement officers. Are all those jobs taken? We've got a million unemployed in Australia. I wanted to know if anyone took up the job offer.
1: Oh yes, look, we've got lots of people who are now employed. Across the country, you can imagine how logistically difficult it is, and so we need lots of people to support it. So, yeah. Looking at around 30,000 across the country, and a lot of those jobs have been filled, but there's still some available, and really encourage people to have a look if they're interested in supporting the census.
0: So, if you're looking for a part-time job, there are still some available here.
1: Yeah, okay. Of course. Yep.
0: All right. Now, quick question. When will the physical letters come to each household saying, here are your options?
1: Yeah, look, they should start arriving very soon, sort of around the end of July. So encourage people to really look in their letterboxes. I know I don't all the time anymore. I might look once a week, but look out for those letters, because that's when you'll get all your information. And if you know where you're going to be on census night, which is Tuesday the 11th of August, you can fill in your census form as soon as you get your details.
0: My guest is Emily Walter. She's the National

0: National Census Spokesperson. Steve Austin's my name. Emily, there are quite a few sort of category changes in this survey. I want to talk about, first of all, occupations classification changes. These are what's called the Occupation Standard Classification for Australia. And I hear that job categories may be different to years gone by. What's the change?
1: That's right. So recently we updated the Occupation Standard Classification of Australia, or OSCA, as we like to call it. It's really important that these classifications get updated over time, and this importantly now, you know, reflects a more contemporary labour market in Australia. So we did have what was called ANSCO, or the Australian and New Zealand Standard Classification of Occupations, and now we've moved to a very much more targeted Australian classification. And that's really exciting, and I think it's really exciting to be able to produce census data on that new classification very soon.
0: Is there anything, let me use my example. So I've got a Bachelor of Arts degree that I did in journalism. So I'm a journalist. I'm a member of the Journalists Union, but I'm a radio presenter, although the ABC often uses the term broadcaster. What's my category?
1: Well, I did look you up actually, Steve. Your category is under media presenter. So the code is 231932 if you need to know. Importantly, if people are really interested in their occupation, on our website, if they search for OSCAR, so on the ABS website, there is a search bar in there. You could type in radio presenter and it would immediately sort of return that sort of category, and you can read about the tasks that radio presenter does, the types of tasks, the main tasks. Being, you know, presenting news, current affairs, hosting a program, that kind of thing. So when on the census, people will be asked two questions. What is the person's occupation, and what are the main tasks that person usually performs in that occupation? They're both write-in fields, or type-in fields, and those two combine, and that's how we pull those two pieces of information together to code that occupation then into the OSCAR classification. So important, that people understand, what it is that they do to a level that can be coded well. And so as much detail as possible that they can put in there about their tasks and the name of their occupation helps to then code it to the OSCAR classification, which is what is then output in the data.
0: What's your classification?
1: Well, I'm a public servant working at the ABS, so there are some little instructions there for public servants. Write in your title and level. So I'd be writing in Census National Spokesperson.
0: Right.
1: Then for the tasks, I'd be, talking to media, that kind of thing would be my main task.
0: Now, there are other changes, this one. I think for the first time, Australians 16 years and over, they can be. It's a voluntary question. I think you'll be asked about your sex recorded at birth, your current gender, or your sexual orientation. But it's voluntary or optional. Is that correct?
1: That's right. Yeah. So leading up to every census, we undertake a topic review process, a public consultation on what topics should be in the census. And following that, this time, for the first time, people aged 16 years and older will be asked what is their gender and to describe their sexual orientation. And that'll be, really important in then providing that detail and that information to support the policy planning, resource allocation, that kind of thing for LGBTQ plus communities.
0: You've dropped the question, how many children have you ever given birth to? You've dropped that altogether. Why is that?
1: Well, importantly is to understand the history of that question. It was only ever a 10-yearly question, so it would only ever be asked every 10 years, every second census, if you like. And then there were a couple of censuses recently where we weren't able to change anything in it because of various reasons, and so the question was retained. But really all we're doing there is returning it to that natural pattern of a 10-yearly census.

0: My guest is Emily Walter, Census National Spokesperson, and she has her own category in the census. Lindley wants to know what process, if an Australian citizen is overseas, what process is in place if they're overseas and not able to do it online? Can you assist with that, Emily Walter?
1: Yes. Look, I would really encourage people to go to our website, particularly on things like unusual situations. Where am I going to be? How do I get help? I'll just say our census website is census.abs.gov.au. And in there, there's lots of information for exactly this sort of question. What if I'm travelling? If you're travelling overseas and you're away from the country on census night, you don't need to complete the census. It's a snapshot of the country at a point in time, and if you're out of the country, then you don't need to do it. If you're travelling within the country, there's lots of information, about how to complete your census, where you are in the country.
0: How is the census going to capture the very high number of homeless people we have in Australia?
1: Oh, excellent question. So we have lots of, targeted strategies for different types of population groups that need extra assistance. And so we've been working really carefully and really closely with the homelessness sector to make sure that we're in those areas where we're expecting, higher levels of people experiencing homelessness, so that we can be on the streets and helping people who are sleeping rough to complete their form. So there'll be field staff in those areas, and they'll be supporting people who are sleeping rough to be able to interview them through a census form.
0: What if the document doesn't arrive in time? If the census, the letter from you guys doesn't arrive until for the next few days, it's not much time for the actual census night. If it doesn't arrive in time, what does my listener do? What do I do?
1: Absolutely. So if you find you haven't got anything or you haven't received something in the mailbox, please get online. We've got our, lots of support available on our census website, including a call centre. We've got a chatbot that can take you to the right area on the census website to request a form. So there's lots of opportunities to get in there and make sure you've got it. If it comes, sort of late, don't worry. If it's past census night and then you get your details, just fill it in as though it was, the 11th of August. And we'll certainly be following up with households that haven't responded to make sure that they're well supported if we haven't had a response. So that's part of the service.
0: Best of luck, Emily Walter. Thanks for your time.
1: Thanks so much.
0: Emily Walter, ABS Census National Spokesperson. In just a moment, Queensland's Minister for Local Government, Anne Leigh.
2: Up, I always seem to have
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0: It's 24 minutes past 9. This morning, leaders from all levels of Queensland government are meeting in Melbourne with their national counterparts over the future of the national disaster funding and the national AusAlert system rollout. Premier David Crisafulli made this statement about the change in the funding model earlier this week in estimates.
6: It is nonsensical what's being proposed.
0: That's the Premier. Government, Water, Minister for Fire, Disaster Recovery and Volunteers Anne Leigh is in Melbourne. Minister, I can see it's 12 degrees. Is the temperature equally chilly between the federal government and the state government around this funding model change?
7: Thank you, Steve. Look, I think things are probably going to be fairly warm down here in Melbourne, but I don't think it's going to be a situation whereby we will be agreeing to anything that the Albanese Labor government is putting forward.
0: I spoke with Christy McBain about the model change. Let me play you what she told me.
8: This is a response to disaster recovery funding arrangements that was done independently by Andrew Colvin, because we know disasters are more complex than they've ever been before and they're happening more frequently. The formula hasn't kept up with what communities expect. Number two, there is nothing in the proposed changes that requires councils to put anything towards disaster recovery. The current formula doesn't.
0: Will the state have to? The implication seems to be that the state of Queensland will have to.
8: The proposed changes looks at embedding a more equal relationship between the federal government.

0: then the state government.
1: So that's a yes, in other words. That's a yes.
0: I think is what is really important is there's nothing there saying that councils are required to put money towards this, which is really important. Councils are required to do the work, and we want to see that work continue. But we also know that councils tell us that the formula in the way that it currently works doesn't embed betterment. It doesn't allow infrastructure to be rebuilt to a higher standard, and we're trying to embed more resilient infrastructure as part of that formula.
1: Christy McBain, let's go to Queensland's Minister Anne Lay. Minister, first of all, do you want to respond to that? It doesn't include betterment, doesn't include infrastructure, and that's why they've made the change to the funding model.
2: Well, Steve, I'll start with betterment. In Queensland, the Christopher Hurley government have made betterment a priority. That's why we've put $40 million down, and that is matched by another $40 million. So we have $80 million per year that goes to betterment to Queensland councils. We all also have our QRRRP program, which uses the efficiencies from some of the projects that we actually have, and we reinvest that back into betterment with councils, working in a partnership with them. I think the thing that listeners need to understand here is that the formula is being changed, and what the proposal from the federal government, it will seriously impact Queensland and New South Wales. The only beneficiary of this formula change is the Commonwealth government. I think that's the important thing.
1: So essentially they're asking the state to fill the gap. So they're not, as the minister, the federal minister pointed out, they're not pushing the change onto local government. They're asking the state, in this case the state of Queensland, to fill the gap financially.
2: Well, that's not quite right, because what happens with a lot of this funding is that Queensland passes that back through to councils. So councils work within the eligibility requirements of the existing laws and rules, and then they make a claim and we pass that money back through.
1: But councils exist at the whim of the state of Queensland. Legislatively, they exist at state government whim.
2: Yes, they do. But what happens here is that the councils make the claim for their road infrastructure, for their betterment, and then the state passes that back through from the federal government, because the federal government received 80%. We're talking about fairness here. The federal government received 80% of the taxation revenue. They should not be shirking their responsibility and cost shifting onto local governments and the state.
1: My guest is Anne Lay. She's Queensland's Minister for Disaster Recovery, Volunteers, Water and Fire. So, Minister, what answers are you hoping to get out of the meeting today then?
2: Look, it's a dud deal for Queensland. It will mean that Queensland councils, you know, will be carrying the cost for some of the overruns that might happen on projects. In the way the methodology works at the moment, we can actually juggle things around and help them and make sure that they don't wear those costs. It is a direct cost shift. When you are taking money out of the system and the only beneficiary is the Commonwealth government, then it's going to mean that councils won't have that money. You know, is it fair that, you know, on the beaches at the Gold Coast that they shouldn't be able to repair those? You know, it's those sorts of projects. And we spend, you know, the Queensland state government, because we are the most disaster-prone state, we spend $90 per capita on disaster recovery funding. You know, the next closest is New South Wales, who spend around $60 per capita. We're spending the most because we are the most disaster prone. And you've seen that in the last couple of seasons. And we've also seen that with, you know, cyclones that come through in our southeast corner. This is a dud deal and the Commonwealth should dump it.
1: Queensland State Minister for Disaster Recovery and Volunteers, Anne Lay, is my guest. This is 612 ABC Brisbane. Just briefly, Minister, before I go to headlines, the Oz Alert. This is the federal government's national emergency alert trial they're doing in 5 days' time on the 27th at 2 o'clock in the afternoon. Is the state of Queensland fully on board with this new federal or Commonwealth emergency alert system?
2: Look, the concept of a national alert system is okay, but it needs to match what we currently have. And we're about to go
1: Does it?
2: Into our Well, the problem is in relation to landlines, it doesn't. And, you know, there are lots of people who are the most vulnerable people, including our Indigenous communities, where they only have a landline. And at this stage, the AusAlert is not actually programmed to go to those landlines and provide messages to those landlines. So that is a real concern.

0: moving to the national system, it needs to be equivalent to what we currently have available now.
1: So I assume that's one of the things you'll be thrashing out in the meeting today.
0: Well, I think there's going to be a fair bit of thrashing out in the meeting today.
1: I understand that one of your departments, Queensland Fire Department, will be using the new system. Is this correct?
0: No, that's not correct. We're about to go into a fire season, so we will need to use the existing system. We can't move because we can't have the risk of messages not getting through going into the fire season in spring.
1: All right, I'll let you go. Thank you very much for your time.
0: Thanks, Steve.
1: That's Anne Leigh, Queensland State Minister for Water, Minister for Fire, Disaster Recovery and Volunteers. Just before I go to news headlines, Anu has sent me a text. Anu says, "Dear Steve, I'm taken aback by your negative comments about Melbourne ABC, describing it as a cold and rainy city. Please consider the impact of your words on the people of Victoria. I respectfully ask that you refrain from criticising Melbourne, as it's not responsible for the allocation of natural disaster funding for Queensland." Okay, Anu, thanks very much. I wasn't accusing Melbourne of being responsible for disaster funding in Queensland. But I can tell you, Anu, as someone who spent a lot of life there, it is cold, wet and rainy, and it's only 12 degrees there at the moment. I will try and be more sensitive to people in Melbourne who may be listening to Brisbane Radio. Let's go to news headlines with Maria Hatzakis. Maria, good morning to you.
2: Hello there, Steve. As you were just discussing making news this morning, the rollout of a new national emergency warning system is in doubt after state and territory governments raised concerns. AusAlert is designed to send a loud alert tone to all mobile phones in areas affected by an emergency. The federal government is due to test the system on Monday before it goes online in October. But a number of states and territories have voiced concerns about the system's compatibility with older mobile phones and landlines and its ability to reach those in remote parts of the country. Investigators are still trying to piece together what caused a double fatal house fire in Logan, south of Brisbane. The blaze ripped through the home on Adelaide Street in Kingston about 3 o'clock yesterday afternoon. A man and a woman died at the scene. Four other people managed to escape the home unharmed. A delegation of regional Queensland leaders is in Melbourne today to fight for a proposed shake-up of natural disaster funding. The six mayors will gather outside the hotel hosting state and federal counterparts to protest a planned reduction in federal recovery arrangements. The contentious overhaul would see Canberra's contribution slashed from 65% down to an even 50-50 split with the states. Sorry about that, Steve. And in sport, the Australian swimming team has arrived in Glasgow ahead of the Commonwealth Games, which begin later this week. The Aussies had been training in a camp in Germany and will begin competition on Friday night, Australian time. More news in about half an hour.
1: All good, Maria. 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
1: For me, I'm not sure that it gets any more Australian than the sound of Ganga Jang. This is Sound of Then on 6.12 ABC Brisbane.

0: Sounds of then, Ganga Jang. Ash sent me a note saying, Steve, the Queensland LNP could use the $95 million they're spending on lawyers fighting useless cases in the Commission of Inquiry against the CFMEU union. Take that money and use it to support the councils instead with resilience infrastructure, says Ash. Ash, thank you very much. Well, if you do you normally believe a government when they say we've saved you $6.8 billion, that's $6,000 million of taxpayers' money, however, we can't show you how? Would you believe them? This is how, or this is the rationale from the department after the Shadow Treasury spokesperson, Shannon Fentiman, in Estimates, asked the Queensland Under-Treasurer, Paul Williams, on how the state government can claim to have made savings claimed in the mid-year financial economic review. Paul Williams, Queensland Under-Treasurer, replied, I can't tell you, sorry, cabinet confidentiality, in simple terms, was what prevented him from explaining. Shannon Fentiman is Labor's Shadow Treasury spokesperson in Queensland. Shannon Fentiman, do you actually believe the government? Did they actually save $6,800 million of taxpayers' money?
1: Absolutely, it would appear not, Steve. So under questioning yesterday, it was very clear that the Queensland government, who promised to save $7 billion on contractors and consultants, have not saved anything. They have blown their own cap on consultancy by $1 billion last year and $1.7 billion this year. So they're spending lots more than they said they would on consultants and contractors, and they're nowhere near saving that $7 billion. And the other thing is, Steve, it's so hard to be able to give you a clear answer because under questioning yesterday, the Under-Treasurer refused to tell Queenslanders where any of these savings may have been made. He hid behind cabinet in confidence. This is a lot of money.
0: What was the question you asked him? You asked the Under-Treasurer about this. What was the question you asked in Estimates?
1: I asked whether he could detail where any of these savings have come from because the Treasurer has said, Steve, that he believes he's already met this savings target of $7 billion. So quite fairly, I put to them, well, where have these savings come from? Because it hasn't come from consultants, because you're spending even more on consultants.
0: So and do you accept the Under-Treasurer's reasons why he could not explain how they'd achieved the figure they're claiming?
1: It certainly seems strange to me, Steve, that the Under-Treasurer of Queensland could not tell Queenslanders where savings had come from, because every other government has managed to be open and transparent about where they've found savings, but not this one. It's just, it doesn't smell right to me, Steve, that this government cannot tell us where they have found billions of dollars in savings. And as I said, it certainly hasn't come from consultants and contractors. Treasury spend.
0: Could they have made any savings at all? Forgive me for interrupting. Could they have made any savings at all from scrapping a number of consultancies, which was a pre-election commitment?
1: Well, I don't think they have made savings on consultants because the Treasurer, when he announced this $7 billion in savings, put some caps on what the consultant spend would be each year. So it was supposed to be that it would be $2.5 billion on consultants. But they've blown that out. They've spent $4 billion, over $4 billion on consultants in the last financial year. So they're not even meeting their own savings cap when it comes to consultants. But if they're still saying they've made savings elsewhere, then tell us where those savings have been made. Why is the government refusing to be open and transparent about this? Every other government has managed to talk about savings and be honest about where money has come from, but not this government.
0: It is unusual in an estimates process, which the whole point of it is to reveal the use of money. So it's unusual to be told that it couldn't be passed on.
1: Really unusual, Steve. I agree.
0: Shannon Fentiman is the Shadow Treasury spokesperson. This is 612 ABC Brisbane. Where do you think they have made any claim savings? Do you have a view as the Shadow Treasury spokesperson, Shannon Fentiman? Where do you think they may have cut back or made funding savings?
1: Well, I don't think they have made any savings, Steve. Like, bizarrely, they are still trying
0: Not
1: to tell
0: all.
1: Us they've achieved savings. But, well, they can't tell us how they've been achieved. And yet they've got infrastructure projects that are blowing out by billions of dollars. They are delaying other big infrastructure spend, so perhaps that could be something to look at, Steve. But They are hiding behind, you know, cabinet incompetence, not being upfront and transparent. And we also heard yesterday that, you know, they're spending nearly $350,000 on a job for former LNP MP Andrew Cripps, who doesn't seem to have a job or a work plan. They've had to spend nearly $500,000 paying out ministerial staff from offices because they haven't been treated fairly. So they're spending all of that money, but then bizarrely, they're cutting money from domestic and family violence prevention. So I think their priorities are wrong. I don't think they've managed to find savings, and they're not being upfront and honest with Queenslanders about their budget position.
0: The state government was elected on a promise of respecting public money. Do you accept that they're trying to do this to meet this election commitment?
1: I don't accept that they're even trying to meet the commitment to respect taxpayers' money, because their key savings target of $7 billion has clearly not been met. They don't seem even interested in trying to meet it, Steve, and they're certainly not interested in being honest about it.
0: Estimates did reveal that the state government had spent $48 million on government advertising. Is that a reasonable spend of public money, Shannon Fentiman?
1: Well, I don't know about you, Steve, but I can't walk down to a bus stop. I can't even go to a public bathroom or watch a YouTube show without being bombarded with blue LNP ads. And I think what's interesting is that those ads have significantly changed from what under the former Labor government you saw in government ads. So often there's government ads about drink driving, driving safely, you know, domestic and family violence prevention. But these blue ads are all about the so-called new LNP government delivering for Queensland. They are far more political than we've seen in the past, and I think there's a lot more of them. So again, $48 million, you know, that's a lot of money for government ads promoting the so-called new government, when that money could be going back into domestic violence prevention because they've made a cut there of $40 million. I think that would be a better spend of taxpayer funds.
0: This is 612 ABC Brisbane. My guest is Shannon Fentiman, Labor's Shadow Treasury spokesperson, who's been asking questions in estimates this week. On another matter, the state government has scrapped or not gone ahead with its promised election promise tracker website. What, if anything, does this reveal, Shannon Fentiman?
1: Well, I think it reveals, Steve, that they're not confident of meeting their election commitments. So again, they're not being very transparent, open and honest about it. Why else would you remove an election commitment tracker from your own government website? I think your listeners, Queenslanders, could probably come to their own conclusions about why that was removed from the website. We've already talked about one election commitment that they clearly haven't met this morning, and that's about a $7 billion saving on consultants. But there's a lot of other election commitments, particularly around infrastructure projects, that they're nowhere near meeting, and they don't want people to talk about it, so they've removed it from their website.
0: Finally, Shannon Fentiman, the state government this week announced another extension of the Commission of Inquiry looking into allegations around the CFMEU. Is it money well spent as far as the opposition is concerned?
1: Well, we've supported the Commission of Inquiry, Steve, and from the start, of course, you know, it was our government that put the CFMEU into administration. It's an ongoing Commission of Inquiry, and obviously we're not going to provide running commentary, but, you know, we're very interested in continuing to support the Commission of Inquiry, and, you know, it's important work, and we've supported it from the very start.
0: And you support the second extension?
1: Well, if the commissioner believes that there is still more work to do, that's entirely a matter for him. And, you know, I think there's lots more still to be heard, and that's really a matter for the commission.
0: Shannon Fentiman, Shadow Treasury spokesperson, thanks for your time.
1: Thanks very much, Steve.
0: Labor's Shannon Fentiman, the state Labor Treasury spokesperson. By the way, we did ask the Premier onto the program this morning. Sadly, he was unavailable.
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0: 12 to 10. You can't pick it sometimes. I've been in this game for a very long time. You might even say quite experienced, but I can never pick what will motivate people to correspond with the station. And I have to tell you that I didn't think that Melbourne would have you animated today. Bernie of Alderley says, Dear Steve, for what it's worth, re your comments by a listener, I think you added the adjective inhospitable with your description of Melbourne. You probably meant weather. Yes, I did. But it sounded like you were referring to Melbourne. Thanks for your program, says Bernie of Alderley. That's in response to Anu's text. Donna says, I've been listening for almost an hour. I don't think you said anything bad about those poor people that suffer cold and rainy winters. I've gone there many times at different times of the year, and it honestly is cold and rainy. We can't be dishonest and pretend like it's gorgeous, but the manic, but the gorgeous manic weather we get in Queensland. Tony of Surfers Paradise has chimed in. Steve, I've spent 28 years in Melbourne when we moved up in 81. We got sick of 40 degrees Celsius one day, down to 15 Celsius the next day. My mates in Melbourne all wish they lived in Queensland. Keep knocking Melbourne weather, says Tony of Surfers Paradise. I don't know what to say. I thought Melbourne had songs written about the changing weather. This is Duran Duran and Nile Rodgers, Free to Love, on 612 ABC Brisbane.

0: Nile Rodgers is an amazing producer. Teamed up with Duran Duran, or Duran Duran, as I once heard a radio presenter call them. If you're a fan of Duran Duran, I'd love to know what you think of that song. You can send me a text or phone if you can get past the people who are commenting about Melbourne. So Anu thought he was, I was describing Melbourne in a negative way and was wanted me to not do it. Rob says, if Anu's right, then how come every Melbourneite that I speak to that's moved to Queensland always cites the crap weather as the reason they left there if it wasn't true, says Rob. I don't know, Rob. Draw your own conclusion. By now, you've probably heard of the Na'amoana family. They've just gone from a family of six to a family of 10, with the wonderful news, the arrival of identical quadruplet girls. Their birth is the rarest of the rare, and it's made headlines around the world. And it's all had people digging deep to help this family on a GoFundMe campaign. So imagine riding that wave of public goodwill. Within 24 hours, an email from the state government lands in your inbox from a public servant telling you that because fundraiser was helping you, it's just effectively cost your state-provided home. Sam O'Connor is the minister responsible. He's Queensland's housing minister, and he was asked by our breakfast duo, Craig and Loretta, to clear up the rumour that if a family had lost their government fund, that the family had lost their government-funded rental assistance.
1: To be really clear, this wasn't around their social housing application. That is approved, and it was approved in June, and it remains approved. This was around the private rental market support that we offer. And I don't want to criticise any of our housing officers. They do an outstanding job serving Queenslanders every day. But as you'd expect, our eligibility doesn't have some kind of GoFundMe carve out. So as soon as it was escalated, it got resolved, and it really shouldn't have happened. And I'm glad that we could get it fixed.
2: Okay, so right now they're still eligible for that rental assistance, but the search continues for a public house for this family.
1: Yes, so our understanding is they've got the rental they're in at the moment till February next year, and they are eligible for social housing. So we'll keep working with them to see what options there could be. As you'd expect, we don't have a lot of homes that cater to families of this size. Although I did last year visit a family that had 11 children in Woodridge. And in that situation, we had managed to get a modular house in their backyard to help expand the number of bedrooms they had there. But we'll work with our residents as we always do, and we'll see what options we can find for this family.
0: Housing Minister Sam O'Connor.
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0: Let me take you to estimates that's currently underway at Parliament. Yesterday, Bisma Asif, the state Labor member for Sandgate, asked a question about what's been described as a rolling door in the office of Laura Gerber, the Minister for Youth Justice. It should speak for itself. This is edited to and froing. Have a listen to this.
4: Commissioner, it's no secret that Minister Gerber has gone through some Director General. As at today, it equates to a new one every 209 days. Why wasn't a merit-based nationwide, even international search undertaken to appoint a Director General for such an important department?
5: My point of order is there are imputations in the question, in the preamble to the question, and I'd ask the member to refrain from, ask you to ask the member to refrain from that, doing that, and rephrase the question.
4: Why wasn't a merit-based nationwide search undertaken to appoint a Director General for such an important department?
6: Call the Commissioner.
7: Thanks for the question, member. Probably just give some context is that the appointment of chief executives is the responsibility of the Premier through recommendation to Governor and Council. Under the directive, recruitment selection directive, CEO recruitment and selection directive 1423, there's two options in terms of recruitment.

0: as advertised recruitment, or what they define as non-advertised recruitment. Advertised recruitment, obviously, is the full market searches that you're talking about, supported usually by the costs associated with an external recruitment firm. The non-advertised recruitment process is an option whereby the employer, in this case the Premier, if he believes there is someone suitable and capable in that role, still subject to assessment and potential interviews, still subject to all the documentation and process involved to do a selection report. At the time, given PSC had to facilitate the appointment process, I believe the rationale for Michael Drain's particular appointment is, one, he'd been acting in that capacity before. He was the Deputy Director General of Department of Youth Justice, and I think he'd been an SES officer in youth justice since about 2018, and also worked in the youth detention centres as well, qualified lawyer. And I think at that time, going back to your other questions, was a choice for stability and continuity for staff in that department.
1: Happy to re-ask the question. How much of taxpayer funds has been spent on the numerous acting arrangements in youth justice due to the Director General's changing?
2: Premier.
3: Mr Speaker, thank the member for the question. I make the observation that in the previous question to the Public Service Commissioner, the member mentioned about why it didn't go to a recruitment, why it was filled in that way. Well, that
1: Premier,
3: decision...
1: if you could answer the question that I've asked.
2: Order.
3: I'm sorry,
2: Premier.
3: But I am, fulsomely. I was literally 10 seconds...
2: Premier has the call.
3: I assure you I will. In the previous question, the member asked about that process. Well, the decision to do a direct appointment saved a lot of money. And when you ask about Directors General, it's my decision as Premier, as it has been for previous Premiers. So when the gentleman to the left of you made a decision to appoint Mr Kaiser as a direct appointment, that is his right and he's able to do that. Now, I would suggest to you that the head of the public service should be someone who wasn't a former State Secretary of Political
4: Point Movement, of order.
3: Or named Speaker. In an inquiry.
2: Point of order.
3: But that's just
2: order.
3: Me.
4: Just on relevance. On relevance.
2: Point of order.
4: On relevance, Mr Speaker. On relevance, Mr Speaker.
2: Premier, yeah, if you could come back to the question.
3: So in terms of the decision to appoint Mr Drain, he was acting in the role, he's been in the department, he's very competent, he's very capable, and the decision to make that appointment directly was my decision, as it has in all of the appointments of the Directors General. And it's important that that level of accountability is there.
5: Parliamentary estimates yesterday, it continues today. Ros Bates, Minister for Finance, and Treasurer David Janeski will be hopefully answering questions today.
6: Beneath the heat and dust lies gemstones, secrets, and murder.
7: This is homicide.
6: Nothing stays buried forever. The suspenseful new crime drama, Treasure and Dirt, streaming now on ABC iView.